So if you would be willing and you have always wanted to have a space at the front, come on down. Now is your time. Come on and worship the Lord with us in the altar and let's praise him together. Hallelujah. Come on, push your hands together. There we go.

0: Lord, we worship you this morning, or this evening. You are so great, Father. We glorify your name. We lift the name of Jesus up in the house of God this evening. How great you are, Father. How great you are in our lives, in our families. We magnify the name of Jesus this evening. And we thank you, Father, for having your way in this place tonight. Lord, we worship you this evening. Oh, Father, we love you. We fix our eyes on you today. We fix our eyes on you, the author and the finisher, the author and the perfecter of our faith. Hallelujah. We love you, Father. Be glorified in us today, in this evening, in this week, Father. In Jesus' mighty name we pray. Amen. Amen. Y'all want to say hallelujah? Are you thankful to be here tonight? Well, we're thankful to have you here with us, worshiping and listening to the word. Amen. It's going to be a powerful service this evening. Kids, y'all ready to go back to Children's Church? All right. We have VBS coming up here in just a couple weeks. We're going to dismiss the students, greet one another. Welcome to Accelerate Church. Hallelujah. Thank you, worship team. Hallelujah. Thank you, Jesus. Hallelujah. Praise the Lord. I know Miss Sabrina has already said this, but as many of you know, our youth and many of the leaders are in Sioux City, Iowa this evening. They made it there, and they're at a camp. And it's going to be a powerful, powerful time. Pastor Jeremy's the main speaker there, so him and Miss Erin and their family also made the trip to Iowa. He'll be speaking throughout the week. It starts tonight, and then it ends Sunday for their normal service is the last. Is the last session. So it's going to be a powerful time. I know on social media, we'll probably keep you guys updated with what they're doing as we get more information in. So I believe they made it there. Parents, my kids, okay, my kids did not text me, but I was thinking maybe other ones did. They kept us updated, and then we didn't hear from them, so I'm assuming that they made it. So they probably text their mom. Well, we're glad to have you here. We want to receive tithes and offerings this evening. Amen. And so if you need an envelope because you're given by cash or you're given by credit card, please raise your hand, and an usher will get you an envelope. If you're given by check, make it to Accelerate Church. Also, push pay, you can give by text. Amen. So keep your hand up. We'll make sure that an envelope gets in your hand this evening. Praise the Lord. I want to share a scripture with you this evening. I keep telling myself morning. No, it's evening, Garrett. You're about to go to bed. Okay. I'm working on my sleep game during the summer. So I look forward to going to bed every night. So I would like to share with you a verse, a couple verses actually, and they're going to be in the New King James is the first one, and then the CEV. So if you have your Bibles, and it'll be on the screen as well, turn with me to Hebrews 6, verse 9 through 12. Amen. This has been a scripture I was studying. Wasn't thinking about tithes and offerings yesterday, but yesterday afternoon I was studying, and a scripture came up in me, and so I looked it up, and I was actually writing a card, and the scripture came up in me, and then today in prayer, I was reminded of that scripture, so I looked it up again, and then I got a text about possibly helping receive the offering, and I thought that scripture came up in me again. So I'm going to share kind of what the Lord's been helping me with. Hebrews 6, 9 through 12. I know you've probably read these scriptures before, but let's read them again. The New King James Version says, "But beloved, we are confident of better things concerning you. Yes, things that accompany salvation, though we speak in this manner. For God is not unjust to forget your work and the labor of love which you have shown towards his name, in that you have ministered to the saints and do minister. And we desire that each of you show the same diligence to the full assurance of hope unto the end, that you do not become sluggish, but imitate those who through faith and patience inherit the promises. That's a good set of scriptures, isn't it? It's powerful. Let's read that in the CEV version. My friends, we are talking this way, but we are sure that you are doing those really good things people do when they are being saved. God is always fair. He will remember how you helped his people in the past and how you are still helping them. You belong to God, and he won't forget the love that you have shown his people. We wish each of you would always be eager to show how strong and lasting your hope really is. Then you would never be lazy. I got to say that again to me. Garrett, then you would never be lazy. If we're eager to show how strong and lasting our hope really is, then you will never be lazy. You will be following the example of those who had faith and were patient until God kept his promises to them. Those are powerful verses. We can meditate on these for a while, but I do want to get to Pastor Ricky. But I'm encouraging you today, when it comes to your giving, when it comes to your sowing, when it comes to your life that you're living in the kingdom of God, your discipleship that you get to control your discipleship. You have control over your discipleship. And I'm just encouraging you, God is not going to forget. He is not unjust. He's not going to forget your work. He's not going to forget your labor of love that you have shown towards his name. He's not going to forget the seed that you have sown. God is not mocked. For whatever as man sows, that he shall also reap. So when you are sowing to the Spirit, everlasting life's coming your way. When you give by faith, God sees that. And I'm just here to encourage you. He sees that. We may forget, others may forget, but God doesn't forget. He doesn't forget your work, and he doesn't forget your labor of love. He doesn't forget the sacrificial giving. He doesn't forget, you know, no one knows your situation like the Lord. Okay? He didn't camp out on your situation, because he's Jehovah Jireh, right? But he understands the situation you're in, and he sees by faith you giving. He sees when you stretch out and you give by faith, and you give of your time and of your resources and of your money and of your love. He sees those things. So I just want to encourage you that don't grow weary. Don't grow weary, because I can tell you right now, you can give and you can give and you can love people, and then you're going to have an opportunity to become sluggish. Don't do it. But imitate those who through faith and patience inherit the promise. Don't give up while that seed is in the process. While it's growing and it's maturing, the harvest is coming. That's what I'm telling you. It's coming. The harvest is coming. Don't speak against the harvest. Don't speak against the seed. Amen? And I'm just reminded of that in so many ways in my life. But I'm just telling you right now that the harvest is coming. And the last thing I just want to mention is that, I don't know if I should say this, God is so faithful, and I'm not released to talk about details of the ministry, but I can tell you that God is not mocked. Pastor set his faith not knowing exactly what we would need, but he shared it in a sermon recently about setting his faith to ministry money coming in on a weekly basis. And he gave a certain an amount that he'd been believing God for. And he might have mentioned it. I don't know if he mentioned the amount or not, but we saw that, because, you know, we saw that start coming in, and then it kind of waned off, and then it'd come in and it waned off. He was about a month ago, a couple weeks ago, he was saying that. But I sat there and I told Pharaoh, I said, we're not there. We're not at the mountain that he's saying, but we've been there. It's in, you know, certain times. But the school's a part of this ministry. Yeah. And I can tell you this. This year, we're there. God is faithful. You don't have to know how he's going to do it, but we're there. And we're above. That's how God works. He'll say, yeah, you said that, but I actually have more for you. And I know that, but we're there. We're going to be there. July 1st, we're there. We're there July 1st. Now, it's not our provider. We don't look to that. But God will use ways to get money in the kingdom of God so the word of God can get out. But you could be like, well, you know, pastor could be discouraged. Oh, I haven't seen it. And I've been believing. I mean, do you know how many times he sent me and Dana the text? Is we're not there. We're getting there. That's what he says. He keeps casting vision to us because we look at the finances and where things go. He kept casting that vision. And we'd say, amen. Yes, sir. In Jesus' name. Yes, it's coming, you know. And the weeks that it would, we'd be praising God. God, you're faithful. But it's there. We're there. And you don't, but if he'd have given up a year ago and said, you know what, I've been speaking this for a year or two, doesn't seem like it's going to happen. You can start speaking against that harvest. But see, God already is putting things in motion when you give. He's putting things in motion that you don't have to know how it's going to work out, but it's going to work out. And not only is he going to get you where you need to be, he's a God of more than enough. Amen. And if it weren't for the school voucher, then there's another way he's bringing it. But the wealth of the sinner is laid up for the just. I do know that. And it's a boon. It's coming in Jesus' name. And there's breakthrough. And it's in what I've seen in our ministry is what God will do for us corporately, he wants to do for you individually. Amen. And so you keep sowing, you keep trusting God, you keep speaking over your seed because God is not mocked. Whatever a man sows, that he shall also reap. And I'm just praising God because we can go on more TV. We can help more people in the kingdom of God and get the word out. We're already on all these radio stations across the United States. We're on television. And it's limitless with God. With technology these days, what the word of God getting it out, all it takes is money. All it takes is money and favor. And you know what? We know a God that has both. Amen? All right. Let's give. I'm excited to hear Pastor Ricky preach. How about you? All right, so if you'll stand with me, we're going to say this over our tithes and offerings this evening. It's breakthrough time. What's been clogged up and restricted must be loosed. Because of my obedience, I declare God's favor surrounds me like a shield. Inheritance, settlement, sales, and estates that are rightfully mine, I tell them to be released to me. Opportunities for advancement are hunting me down. I call for raises and bonuses. I tell my wallet and bank account to be full. I speak that I'll walk in double for my financial trouble. Because the Lord delights to see me prosper, the Lord will cause me to find money unexpectedly. I have the mind of Christ. Therefore, I'll be inspired with God ideas and inventions that will cause me to prosper. It's time for overflow. I speak abundance over my family and supernatural debt deliverance. My children and I will increase more and more, so I abound in every good work. Amen. Hallelujah. You may be seated. We have a special sermon tonight from Pastor Ricky File. Y'all want to give him a round of applause as he comes and gives us the word? Amen.
1: All of a sudden, I wondered what was going on. He'd been talking about me preaching. Then all of a sudden, he said, we have something special. I thought, wait a minute. look how small the crowd is. Reminds me of this preacher that went to a place, a visiting preacher. And the crowd was pretty small, and he turns to the pastor and said, did you announce that I was coming? He said, no, but it looks like they found out. So that came to my mind this evening. I was at the radio station, as I am often, on a Saturday a few months ago, and I'm working in the production room just next to the studio getting ready for my Saturday program coming up, and this program that we put on the radio a couple of years ago called Teachers of Good Things, which features three of the great women of our church, Diana and Sabrina and Sue. And so while I'm listening and working in the other room, I hear somebody singing. And I thought somebody's singing on that program, but it wasn't Sabrina. We know that she is extremely talented and a great singer, but that wasn't her. It wasn't Diana. I walked up into the studio and I said to myself, that's Sue. And I did not know that she had such a magnificent and beautiful voice. Come find out, that's what she's done many times through the years. That's part of her ministry, is singing. So I have asked her and Sabrina to come and bless us tonight. I want you to be blessed. I'm so excited about this, and I'm so thankful that we have such talent in our church here.
2: Praise the Lord. Praise the Lord. Thank you, Pastor Ricky. You know, God is good. And back in 1978, in July, I was going through some difficult times. I was 7 months along with my sweet Sabrina here, and my mother was battling cancer. I was believing God, but my mother didn't know Jesus, and I really wanted her to know Jesus. Well, she came to church with me. Well, I want to praise the Lord. My husband was playing the guitar, and I was leading this song that we're going to sing today. We're going to do a medley, and it is, and I know some of you know it, Are You Washed in the Blood? Hallelujah, hallelujah. I am washed in the blood. And as we were singing, my mom, she leaned over to our Jeff's spiritual mother, and she says, what does that mean to be washed in the blood? And she told her, and right there during that song, my mother got washed in the blood. So this song is special to me. And then the next part of the medley I'm going to be singing, and Sabrina, is Leaning on the Everlasting Arms. That's a special one to me too. Guess what? That's real special because we had that song at our wedding. Leaning on the Everlasting Arms. We just celebrated 50 years and we're still leaning on the Everlasting Arms. Praise the Lord.
3: Hallelujah.

0: Praise God. Sing that first one again. And let everybody stand and sing that first one again.
1: Amen. Come on and stand with us. Wow. And let's sing, "Are You Washed in the Blood?" We're going to start with, "Have You Been to Jesus?" Amen.

0: can be seated.
1: Amen.
0: If you can. Praise God. Wow. We're going to have another celebration this year of the birthday of Kingdom Keys Network. It's going to be on the 30th of August. It'll be the 40th anniversary of Kingdom Keys. And we're going to have a shorter service than last year's three-hour service, 2 hours this time. So come and we'll celebrate together. We'll sing several old songs like that together because people still love the old songs. And like Bill Gaither says, we don't sing them because they're old. We sing them because they're good. And they've endured the test of time. And there's something in those songs that people still need. Praise God for it. Glory to God. So we'll sing some more of those songs on that night. That's coming up month after next in August. It'll be the 40th anniversary of Kingdom Keys Network, and we're going to celebrate our 55th anniversary at the same time in that meeting. But don't bring gifts for us. We're just putting it all together just for the fun of it. We want a house full of people that night. God is really good, isn't he? Well, I can't sing like those ladies, but I want to share something with you because these are unique songs that maybe will speak to you tonight. Let's see if I can do it here, okay?

sound so familiar, 'cause that's what I once said. Barely get along street, next to Grumble Alley. That's where I used to spend my time in Watch Me Struggle Valley. A begging and a pleading, that help would come to me. Yes, barely get along street, that's where I used

but not now. So sometimes we get criticized that health and wealth gospel. But how could you ever have to give to the poor if you don't have wealth enough to pay your own bills? How can you ever give to your church if you don't have enough to pay your own bills? How can you give to other ministries that are blessing people? And also secular organizations that are helping people and give to people. How can you give to them? And you know, the Salvation Army has to ring the bell at Christmas time. How can you give to them if you don't believe you're supposed to have anything? I was reading a guy's ministry magazine one time, and he was really taking us to task, blasting the health and wealth gospel, and you're not supposed to believe that God wants you to have anything. And I flipped over to the latter part of his magazine. It was the same magazine. It wasn't even a different issue. It was the same magazine. And he's talking about how much money he needs people to send. He says, some of you reading this magazine should send us $10,000. And I thought, well, how could they do that if they're not supposed to have anything? The Bible did not tell us to tell rich people, shame on you, repent for being rich. He said, charge them to be ready to give. And I thank God for every $10 gift, every $5 gift that's given to our ministry. I sincerely thank God for that, because a lot of those add up. But on the other hand, we would have never gotten the radio station going and kept it going through these years if we hadn't had all along the way some, it's been different people through the years, but there's always been somebody that was wealthy that gave big sums and helped us. Thank God for it. Yeah. I'm in favor of being rich. I don't live on barely get along. I've lived there before, and it ain't fun. It's not fun when you can't buy tires and your tires are worn. It ain't fun when you have to go through the house in the dark because the electricity's off. I'm not exaggerating. We've been there. We've been there. And it's not only not fun, it's embarrassing. And then when people find out, because I'm not a moocher, and I don't want people to find out if I have need. But if they try to call you on the phone and your phone doesn't work, it becomes more obvious. We've been there, and we ain't going to be there anymore. That's where I used to be. And, of course, a lot of people, they criticize the health gospel also. I like what Keith Moore said on radio this morning. If he wanted me to be sick, then why did he bear my sicknesses? That's where a duh goes. If he wanted me to be sick, why did he bear my sicknesses? Why did he bear my sins so I don't have to bear them? See, most all Christians, evangelical type Christians, think that that's right. Yeah, you're not supposed to, you don't have to live in sin anymore because he bore that for you and forgave. We did the same thing with his sicknesses. See, so we believe in that health and wealth gospel. And that's a lead into this song.

Glory be to God. Amen. Do you believe in that health and wealth gospel? Yeah. Praise God for what all He has provided for us. You know, the 4th of July is coming up in just 10 more days. Freedom does not come without a price. And the cost of liberty does not come cheap. Throughout our nation's history, brave and valiant patriots have sacrificed themselves so that we could have a better life. Sometimes people forget that the liberty we have to be here and to do what we're doing was purchased at an enormous price. Most of us know the song, the Star Spangled Banner, our nation's national anthem, but you may not know all of the story behind it, and I want to take just a couple or 3 minutes to tell you that before I bring you some things from the Word. But the American government was engaged in the fight for the colonies. 13 independent states fused into one union. Could they survive as the fight went on? Our founders believed that God brought this country into being. They were a lot smarter than a lot of people that hold office today. The Revolutionary War had ended in victory at Yorktown in 1781. However, a second war with Great Britain broke out in 1812. As the battle for independence continued, the casualties grew very heavy. The British had been so humiliated in the Revolutionary War and failed to keep this union from becoming the independent United States of America. So this war of 1812 was especially vicious. And they had been defeated, you see, by what they considered to be a fledgling nation. And they were determined they would not be embarrassed again. They would show their great military superiority. The British had already entered Washington, D.C. and routed the American troops, and they had chased President and Mrs. Madison from the city and then burned down government buildings in Washington, D.C., including burning the White House and the U.S. Capitol. The British then headed for Baltimore, the third largest population center in the nation at that time. Fort McHenry guarded the city. The British knew that if they could destroy Fort McHenry, that would be a very demoralizing defeat for the Americans. A lady had been commissioned to make two flags for Fort McHenry. The commander at Fort McHenry knew that Fort was strategically positioned and would likely be a focus for the British. The smaller flag was 25 by 17 feet, and it was called the storm flag, but the larger flag was 30 feet by 42. That's a big flag. As the battle for independence continued, the casualties grew heavy. President James Madison came to Francis Scott Key and asked him to try to arrange for the release of a prisoner. The prisoner's name was Dr. William Beans. He was said to be responsible for the arrest of British stragglers and deserters. And so the British had captured him, and he was imprisoned on a British warship in the Chesapeake Bay near the mouth of the Potomac. So Francis Scott Key went on board the warship and asked for an agreement, and lo and behold, they agreed to release him tomorrow, not tonight. Permission was granted, but he, Francis Scott Key, was detained overnight. He was placed on a truce ship under the guard of the British about 8 miles down the river. On September 11th, 1814, alarms sounded and local militia joined Army and Navy forces to defend Baltimore. British soldiers and sailors moved toward Baltimore. 16 British ships were advancing toward Fort McHenry. It didn't look good. A heavy rain was falling at 2 p.m. on September 13th.
And the colonel leading this group proposed an attack on the American land defenses at 2 a.m. in the morning. They were to bombard Fort McHenry and silence it and then advance to Baltimore. About 2 p.m. the day before, on September 13th, the bombardment of Fort McHenry began. At 2 p.m. on Tuesday, that's the day after. The British fired 1,500 bombshells at Fort McHenry, including specialized Congreve rockets that left red tails of flame in the air. You may have heard about the rockets' red glare. Bombs were hurled with burning fuses that were supposed to explode when they reached the target, but many of them blew up in mid-air instead. You've heard of bombs bursting in mid-air. The bombardment continued through the night. Through the night, the red glare of the rockets bursting in mid-air would show that the flag was still there. And just before dawn, the shelling tapered off. And by the dawn's early light, Francis Scott Key saw something. He placed a telescope to his eye and looked at the flagpole because he knew the flag would tell the story. And there he saw the flag, not the smaller flag, the 30 by 42 foot flag had been raised. The Americans wanted to have a flag that could not be missed by the British, that could be seen for miles away. Francis Scott Key knew when he saw the sight of that flag that they had not failed. They had prevailed. Oh, say, can you see by the dawn's early light what so proudly we hailed at the twilight's last gleaming? What a history we have. And how thankful we should be. We've seen that flag. That flag is at the National Museum of American History. They've done a lot of work to keep it from falling apart. The exhibition allows visitors to explore the flag's details through interactive displays. It's all closed in air-free glass now so that it won't deteriorate any further, and it's only certain times of the day that they raise or pull the curtain away so people can see the flag. And if you ever go to Washington, D.C., which we have, don't leave that out of your schedule to go by and see the flag, the same one that Francis Scott Key saw that night. Thought I would share that with you with the 4th of July coming up, and I want to share something else with you. Four important things I want to say to you. By the way, welcome to Accelerate Church, where our best service is the next one. It just gets better and better all the time. Now, some folks are always talking about what God did with other people who are already gone. Where's the clicker? Is it up here? I don't have it here, do I? To click the verses on. There goes Andy. He's running as fast as he can go under the circumstances. There you go. Tell that bug to bug off. You won't have to be under the circumstances. That's just something I thought of trying to be funny. It didn't go over very well. Okay, I want you to look at this. Some folks are always talking about what God did to other people that are already gone. This is what they said after Jesus healed a blind man and washed the mud out of his eyes and he could see. A lot of people today need to wash the mud out of their eyes so they can see the truth. And so they reviled Jesus and his disciples. They said, "You're his disciples, but we are Moses' disciples. We know that God spoke to Moses, but as for this fellow," talking about Jesus, "we do not know where he's from." They were Moses' disciples, but Moses was gone. You do not have to live with news coming to you throughout your life that God moved somewhere else, on somebody else, at some other time.
in his plan to use us, he has raised us up. We are the people. That's the first point of this little message, is we are the people. God did do some wonderful things through people in other times. God did marvelous things with Catherine Kuhlman. Anybody ever hear of Catherine Kuhlman? And she would call out by the Spirit of God things that people had wrong with them, and they would be healed. It was amazing, the great miracles that happened. We went to one of her meetings one time. She came to Amarillo, and I had just got through knocking my wife's teeth out, and so a couple of them anyway, and I hadn't had any more problems with her since then. But I wish I hadn't done it. I've always regretted it ever since. What happened is I decided to rent a bicycle built for two, and I'm, of course, going to be the one steering it. She's riding in the back. So we're going along there, and I see this circular drive, and I think, this is going to be real neat, just go up through this circular drive and enjoy that. But the circular drive was about that much above the pavement. I didn't know that until I hit it, and it didn't bounce up over it. It threw the bike down on the ground, and she's on the back, but she didn't catch herself before she hit the ground, teeth first on the concrete, and knocked out big parts of her two front teeth. And so we went to the Catherine Kuhlman meeting, and nothing happened. So we had to wait a while till we got enough money to do something with those teeth. Anyway, I thought about that. I think about that a lot. You can't tell now. She looks beautiful. You can't. You know, how many of you never knew that she had that accident? I can't blame it on her, because it was my fault. Anyway, I repent. Some great things happened with Catherine Kuhlman. Great things happened with Kenneth Hagin. Marvelous things happened through Kenneth Hagin's ministry. I ate lunch with him one time. There's a whole group of us there, so it wasn't just him and me. I couldn't think of a

0: They're not here. They're gone. Who is here? We are. We are. You say, well, yeah, but I couldn't have anything like that. Who says? Is it a different Holy Spirit that's in you than was in them? No, I came here tonight to tell you that we are the people that God wants to use now. Joshua chapter 1, verse 1, the death of Moses, the servant of the Lord, came, and it came to pass that the Lord spoke to Joshua, the son of Nun, and here's what he said. He said, Moses, my servant, is dead. This is the Kingdom Keys Network, KJRT Amarillo, KPDR Wheeler, KVED Vernon, KJDR Guymon, KPCV Portales, KOGW Hartley Dalhart, KIJN FM Farwell Clovis, and KWAS Borger.
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2: Bear in mind, Jerusalem was the most religious city of that day. And it was not a religion built upon Hinduism. It was not a religion built upon Islam. But it was built on the Word of God that was given to Moses at Mount Sinai. The Ten Commandments, as well as the other laws that included every part of daily life for the people of Israel. But the fact of the matter is, from the time of Moses until the time of Jesus, for the most part, all 12 tribes, which were divided into 10 being Israel and 2 being Judah being the southern kingdom and Israel being the northern kingdom, all 12 tribes had perverted the teaching of Moses that was given to him by God. They had disdained the law. They had turned aside, for the most part, from the ways of God. And take note of a truth that Jesus points out in Matthew 24 and Luke 19. His words in Luke say, all this will happen because you were not aware of your hour of visitation. In other words, he says, you were willfully ignorant. The signs were there, but you were willfully ignorant. You were so occupied with your life, much of it which is religious, but you were so occupied with your life. I walked in your midst. I healed your sick. I raised your dead. I shared the gospel of the kingdom with you. And yet, though I did all of this and more, you did not know the time of your visitation. Does anybody see a similarity? In both Gospels, Jesus warns, and then he says, and we read it, but let me read it to you from the Amplified, Matthew 24, 42 through 44. Watch therefore, give strict attention, be cautious and active, for you do not know in what kind of a day, whether a near or a remote one, your Lord is coming. But understand this, he's been saying in all of the Gospels, be watching, but understand this, had the householder known in what part of the night, whether in a night or a morning, watch the thief was coming, he would have watched and would not have allowed his house to be undermined and broken into. You also must be ready, therefore. You must be ready, therefore, Jesus says. This is a message that I hope to convey, this matter of living ready and standing strong. And as Pastor Joe said, it is our theme. And it's taken from 1 Corinthians 15:58. And there the Word of God says, therefore, my beloved brethren, be ye steadfast, unmovable, always abounding in the work of the Lord, for as much as you know that your labor is not in vain. I know that our slogan, I know that this teaching, this preaching this morning may sound a bit redundant. Duh, if I am watching, Pastor, I'm here, aren't I? I am watching. I read my Bible. I pray every day. I am watching. I am ready. But I personally believe that we're not as ready as we think we are, because we've never had our back put to the wall. We've never really been tested. And so by our standards, we think that we

0: are ready, and I pray to God that we are ready. But you see, here's where we are. We all, everyone in this house, you know something about the rapture and the Antichrist that will follow, and the 7 years of tribulation and the battle of Armageddon, and how that Jesus will come and then establish the millennial kingdom. We know that. We know about the mark of the beast, and we know somewhat about the false prophet. But here is what I'm dealing with today that I do not believe many of us give any or very little thought to. And that is all of the steps, the million things that are leading up to the Antichrist taking over, that Jesus calls birth pains, many of which will take place before the rapture. Many of these things that are taking place even now as we are gathered here. We don't think of all of these things. In fact, I will tell you, many Christians believe that they will tell you, and I've heard them to tell me, Jesus is going to come before things get bad, because we're not to go through the tribulation period, and they are right about that part. We are not to go through the tribulation period. That is the wrath of God. But what they leave out is the wrath of the devil before the tribulation period that is coming upon our world. And they leave that out, and they think that America is exempt. While the early church gave their lives for the gospel, somehow they believe we will be an exception, and we're not going to have to go through any difficult times. Hear me this morning. This is a matter that is not just coming. It's a matter that is should be front and center on our spiritual radar. And that's that is the objective of this message. Because of how it used to be, you and I think, well, our government would not allow these things to happen. They won't allow our Constitution and the Bill of Rights to be trampled. Well, if you think that, I'm not saying this with disdain or criticism, but I would tell you that right now our Constitution is being trampled on, and much by the leaders that are in leadership for our entire nation. The Bill of Rights is being trampled on. It is being destroyed and made a mockery of, except for the things that they won't carry out. But what I want us to see is how we should prepare ourselves. I believe there's going to be severe persecution before Jesus comes. And it's going to come to the church. You don't have to be a scholar to know they're not targeting Islam. They're not targeting Buddhist. They're not targeting followers of Confucius or Zoroaster. They are targeting born again believers. They don't mind those that homogenize into the world system and say Jesus is Lord, but it's okay also. You can have your homosexuality. You can have your fornication. You can have your idolatry, but Jesus is Lord. That's okay with them. The intolerance of righteousness and morality and decency used to be just an intolerance or maybe a slight dislike. It is now a disdain and a hatred. And the reason that we're not feeling it in Amarillo, Texas, as much as many places are, is for two reasons. Number one, we live in a conservative area. And say amen if you're glad you do. I'm thankful to God that I live. We reared our girls in Canyon, Texas. And I'm so thankful to God for 22 years we were able to live there and rear our family there. But because we live in a conservative area, it just hasn't broken on our shores to the extent that it is in other places. A second reason that we're not feeling intolerance is because the church, by and large, is afraid to talk about sin in public. Am I telling you the truth? We don't want trouble. We don't want to rock the boat because we will make waves. Let homosexuality be taught in school. And very few parents will openly object. They will tell their kid at home, now son or daughter, don't believe that, and send them back to be brainwashed again. You see, it's not coming, it's on our doorstep. And in the time that remains, and I know my time is getting away, as well as next Sunday, I want to point out things that you and I, for the most part, do not hear about, we don't think about, but it's available if we will simply put our intent to searching this information. What I'm going to tell you, if you'll stay with me, I may preach a few minutes, and I'm not talking about 20 or 30, I'm not talking even about 15, but I will go past 12 this morning if I'm going to be able to say anything. But what I want you to understand, this is not information that came from the coffee shop. It's not information that came to me through talking with you or talking with other people in the church or people in the world. I lay no claim to being an authority on these matters. I'm learning as well. You see, I was born in 1952, and I was born in a little community outside of Frankel City, Texas, which was outside of Andrews, Texas. And in those days, the Word of God was respected and the nation was respected, and we said Pledge Allegiance and all of that. But when I got old enough, we didn't have a television, but we had a radio, and my dad would listen to the news. But I didn't pay any attention. But when I became old enough, when I became a preacher, I wanted to know about current events, and I began to listen. And what I discovered is this, that I heard the same news that you heard. But what I later discovered was also something more, and that is that there is a very deep and a very sinister and nefarious bit of activity that is going on way behind the news that nobody is reporting, because they're afraid that we will get out of the net and it will cause a riot or a commotion in America. As far as I was concerned, the war was between the Democrats and the Republicans, and if we could just get a man in office that was of my political persuasion, that all would be well. I believe you know, and I believe I certainly know that I know, that this nation, it's the problem we're having is much more than two parties, the Democrats and the Republicans. There is a war of all wars that is going on. It is demonic, ladies and gentlemen. It is a war of all wars behind the scenes, but now it is stepping to the center of the stage. What I'm referring to is the system of the beast. Right. Now, we know about it in Revelation 13 where it's introduced. But this system that will be accepted, mark it down, when the Antichrist and the false prophet administer the mark of the beast in Revelation 13, folks will jump on that like a pizza at a Weight Watchers convention. They will be all over it. They'll just think this is wonderful. Let's enjoy. And the reason they will is because we are being conditioned so we can be controlled. Are you listening to me? And that is the only way it would ever be able to be possible. Who are these people? And what is their agenda? If it's not the two political parties, the Republicans and the Democrats, and I know there are libertarians, but if it's not the political parties, then who is it? Well, let me tell you something. You can mark it down that for the most part, the political parties are neck deep. They're up to their eyeballs in all of this, and so they are not innocent. I know there are some that are taking a stand, but it goes much deeper. It's more than a business here or there. It's more than a nation over there or over here. It is the system that John speaks of in 1 John chapter 2 and verse 18. And there he says, little children, it is the last time, as you have heard, that Antichrist shall come. Even now, there are many Antichrists whereby we know it is the last time. I want you to write this down. There are three spaces on your notes. And I'd like for you to write this down, because I would say 99% or 95% of what you are hearing told today about all of the innovation and about all of the advancement, quote unquote, and about all of the technology, it comes, they push it, they sell it by using three primary words. There's others, but three primary words. The first one is safety. This is going to make your life safer. It's going to help you, in other words. The second one is security. This way it's more secure.
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1: It's His blood that qualifies you to escape the wrath of God. It's His blood that remits your sin and redeems you. It's His blood that heals you. It's His blood that gives you a sound mind. It's His blood that keeps you out of that spirit of fear and timidity. It's His blood that qualifies you to be a partaker of this great inheritance I'm talking to you about. Praise God. Now, once you know that, then I'm qualified. Say that out loud. I'm qualified. By God. By the blood. See, if you'll know that, then every lie of the enemy that tries to come your way to rob you of this great inheritance, you have the answer already that you can bring down. Can bring down and quench that with that shield of faith. Let me just tell you this. The shield of faith is words that come out of your mouth. Because faith is released by words first. Faith is action. So if you're going to have the shield of faith, Paul talking about in Ephesians, you know, the shield of faith, our armor, it quenches every fiery dart of the enemy. The only way you're going to be able to do that is to speak the word. So when the devil comes to you and says, you're not qualified, you've made too many mistakes, you're not worthy of this inheritance, you say, no, I'm qualified by God. I'm qualified by the blood of Jesus. That's why I'm qualified. Praise God. And you know what happens? Are you ready for this? There went that fiery dart that gets you all bothered. Oh, I'm not worthy. Oh, you're qualified. This is Bible, folks. This is Bible. You're qualified. Say it. I'm qualified. Woo, praise God. Now all you got to do is live in a way worthy of the price that's been paid. Live a life worthy of the price that was paid. How do we do that? It starts by taking what's ours. That's part of doing this. Jesus paid a great price to qualify you. Now, you, by faith, you rise up and you take what rightfully belongs to you. Look at Colossians 3 here in our waning moments today. Colossians chapter 3. One more time, say it out loud. Thank God for the word. Colossians chapter 3, verse 23. And whatever you do, do it heartily. In other words, with all your heart. As to the Lord and not to men. See, this is why we've made this our motto for our sports program at ACS. People all the time, well, sports are not important. And you're right, compared to God. But you know what? As a young person in particular, you can learn some things through sports that set you up for your life.
2: Yeah. Amen. Amen.
1: Because I'll tell you right now, especially team sports, because in team, what you do affects everyone. What they do affects you. If they show up and they don't play with all their heart, that affects you. Come on, somebody. Now, if I'm running any kind of business, and any leader would tell you this, they want everyone, all their team there with all their heart. I mean, if you're a bank teller, you need to be there with all your heart. If you're cooking barbecue, you need to be there with all your heart. If you're serving tables, you're there with all your heart. And it's amazing how God will prosper you when you do that, because you're there because your eye is on Him, not your boss. Boss man may be having a bad day. You don't control him. You control you. Well, they did me wrong. They did me dirty. They treated me this way. They're nitpicking every little thing. Hey, hush. Do it as unto God then. Serve as unto God with all your heart. And to my point, if you get on the volleyball court, which, by the way, our girls' volleyball team is pretty good. They won their district. They only had one team to play, but that's okay. We tried to be independent from that, but they beat that team. And now they're going to be in the playoffs, and I'm believing they're going to do well. But you know how I know they're going to do well? If they play with all their heart. Doesn't matter if you win or lose, if you played with all your heart. You could win a game, and if you didn't play with all your heart, there's a problem. There's a young man, I will not name him because I don't want to embarrass him, but he's a great young man, won all kinds of awards. But there was one particular game that we played against a player that was his size, athletic ability. I said, you better look out. This guy, he's your size. He's athletic. He said, I got this. I said, whoa, I ain't seen this side of you, brother. We got in the game and he wasn't joking around. He scored 30-something points, 20-something rebounds. I said, what got into you? And you know what he said? He said, a girl ticked me off. I said, who was it? I wanted to tick you off every game. Because that's the potential you had playing with all your heart. She ticked me off. I'm going to show her what's up. Now, I could relate to that, especially if I'm a 17-year-old young man. I'd probably be like the same. But my whole point is, when we're serving God, let's be honest. Be honest with ourselves. Did we praise God today with all our hearts? I didn't. Because with all my heart, might have thrown my jacket off. Might have been like, what's wrong with Pastor? He's dancing. That song's not even a dancing song, Pastor. Because the truth of the matter is this. We actually hold back a lot of times on God. I'm not saying this for you to feel bad. I'm telling it on myself even. And in fact, there's a lot of men that made it to heaven, a lot of men that are godly men, but there's one, it's written about that he danced till his coat came off. And you know his name. You know his name, don't you? Yeah. We know a lot of other things he did, but we know one thing, he praised God with everything he had. With everything he had. So here's the whole point. You go to the Christian school here. Yeah, we challenge you on this verse. Do that with all your heart, because it's practice, so that when you come to church, when you're married, when you're training children, when you're working your job, you do it with all your heart. You're not half-hearted. Nothing's worse than half-hearted service to the King. Whatever you do, do it heartily as to the Lord and not to men. See, I didn't come to preach so that you amen me. I love the amens, but I came so that the Lord is pleased with this message. Whatever you do, do it heartily as unto the Lord and not unto men. Because why? This affects your inheritance. Look, knowing that from the Lord you will receive the reward of the inheritance. I saw that and I said, I've been on that verse preaching to the sports teams and the coaches and all them. This is our motto. This is what we're doing. But then I read that next verse and I said, this is connected to our inheritance. That's what I love about the Word of God. Because I always would say the part, our reward comes from Him, but the reward is what? The inheritance. What a reward. What a reward. For you serve the Lord Christ. Don't ever forget this. You serve your provider. When people sign up in the army, they do not have to provide their own tanks. Go sign up in the Air Force. What if you have to bring your own F-16? You're going to have a problem, aren't you? And you know what they do? They take care of you. They take care of you. That's part of it. Because they're going to take care of the training. You sign up in God's army, which you did when you surrendered to Him, whether you realize it or not. You sign up for a lifelong commitment. This ain't no 4 years and you get out. This is, you're here for life, praise God. And you're serving Him. And now every single thing you do it with all your heart as unto the Lord. That doesn't mean everything you do is like this all the time. Because what if you're cutting hair and then you do it with excellence, right? Are you listening? What if you're an eye doctor? What do? You do it with excellence, right? You see what I'm saying? Some things you do, you're playing the piano. That doesn't mean, and hopefully this isn't on, but, oh, it is. That doesn't mean you just slam the keys. That's okay. You can turn it up. That's okay. But I'm just saying, imagine Sabrina gets up here and is leading and she just, no, she plays pretty, a lot prettier than me. Is it on? Now I want it on. I want to play the only song I know. I haven't done this in a while. Y'all ready? Let me see.

0: That's all I know. I used to know Dolly Deer, Sandman's Near, but I don't know that one anymore. I just did that with all my heart. That's the only song I know. And that's my point. If all you know is one thing, then do that with all your heart. This is why somebody said, you still wear a suit on Sunday? Now, when they ask you like that, you know what that means. You're crazy for wearing a suit. They just don't say those words. Yeah, I just have this thing. I want to do it with all my heart as unto the Lord. I want to pick the nicest clothes I have, not my shorts and t-shirt. That's just me. But if shorts and t-shirts is your best, wear that until God provides more. The whole point is you're in with all your heart at whatever level you're at. Amen. Knowing what? That from the Lord you will receive the reward of the inheritance. When you understand the reward of the inheritance promised to those in Christ, you realize that whatever you do, you should do it with all of your might. Yes. And I want to say this, full-hearted effort reveals the character of someone that will receive the inheritance. Yes. I want to say that again, full-hearted effort reveals the character of someone that will receive the inheritance that's been promised. I'm going to say it a third time. Full-hearted effort reveals the character of someone that will receive the inheritance. This inheritance is not reserved for the weak, but rather the meek. The warrior in spirit. The one that will take God at his word and refuse to back up from this word. Jesus said it like this in Matthew 11 as I close today. Matthew 11. Verse 12, from the days of John the Baptist until now, the kingdom of heaven suffers violence, and the violent take it by force. Take the kingdom. It's what belongs to you. Jesus paid for it. You didn't deserve it, but you might as well take it anyway. You might as well take it anyway because it's available. It's available. And where does it start? Repenting of your sins. Turning. Calling upon the name of the Lord Jesus Christ. Today is that day. I'm turning from sin. Praise the Lord. Thank you, Jesus. Praise God. Well, Lord, we love you. We thank you. And we give you praise. I want to pray the Lord would strengthen you. And that you'd continue to walk out the repentant lifestyle and continue to walk in what he has provided for you. Will you let me pray for you? Now you can bow your head and close your eyes. Father, I thank you for every one of these believers in this room. Strengthen them, Lord, with your mighty hand. Speak to them, Lord, your word. They will listen and they'll be doers of the word. I believe in Jesus' name. Thank you for that, Father. And Lord, I thank you that we will continue to live out this repentant lifestyle, pleasing you in all of our ways, living with all of our heart as unto you, Lord. And I thank you that on our mind is our great inheritance. Help us see the reality of that through the eyes of the Holy Spirit. Thank you for the down payment of the Holy Spirit. And thank you for his working and his moving and his ministry in our lives. We yield ourselves to you right now. Just stand to your feet and raise your hands to heaven as an act of surrender to him and tell him that. Say, I surrender myself to you right now. Lord, I surrender to you. Pray in your own words right now. Lord, I surrender to you everything and anything. And Lord, I commit to follow you with all my heart. If there's any area of my life I haven't been in with all my heart, Lord, I make that change today. And I follow you with all that I am. I'm yours. Tell him that I'm yours. I'm yours, Lord. Whatever you say, that's what I'm going to do in the name of Jesus. Praise the Lord. Aren't you thankful?
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2: Today is Wednesday, June 24th. Let's take a look at the weather for the Amarillo area. Tonight, overnight low, mid to upper 60s. 40% chance of rain tonight. Tomorrow, high temperature expected to reach about 100 degrees. Southwest winds gusting up to 25 miles per hour. 30% chance of rain. Friday, a slight chance of showers. High temperature, upper 90s.
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2: We were thrilled to make acquaintance with Cherry Campbell. 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
5: Welcome to Victorious Faith. I'm Cherry Campbell. As I've already shared with you, messages 3 and 4 in this 4-message series called The Authority and Preeminence of God's Word, I am now sharing with you message 1 in this 4-message series, as I wanted to give you messages 3 and 4 and then go back and give you messages 1 and 2. So today I'm going to continue sharing with you message 1. So join me now in our live service for part 4 of message 1 in this 4-message series called The Authority and Preeminence of God's Word. And I've said before that the law of sin and death is also the curse of sin and death. That's the curse that came in Genesis 3 when Adam and Eve sinned. And the earth was cursed. It began to produce thorns and thistles. And when Adam and Eve sinned, love turned to hate, faith turned to fear, joy turned to sorrow, everything reversed, life turned to death. Death entered the earth, and all people became subject to death. Sickness is death in the body working slowly or at different degrees, that if it continues, it will bring ultimate death. Lack and poverty is death in finances. Lack, poverty is death in your finances. Strife is death in relationships. It's killing, stealing, and destroying. And that is the curse. And it comes through sin. And it still comes through sin. See, Jesus didn't. He paid the price for sin, but he didn't remove the curse from the earth. He just made a way for us to not live under the curse or in the curse, but live in the blessing. And it always was, even through the law, through obedience, they would be blessed. Even in the New Testament, it is still through obedience that you stay in the blessing. I look at the blessing as an umbrella, as a cocoon that protects you from the whole curse that's in the earth. The earth is filled with the curse. Stealing, killing, destroying, sickness, disease, lack and poverty, hunger, thirst, strife, division, all of that is the curse working. And Jesus made a way for us. We're still living surrounded by it. The curse is still working, but we can live under the blessing and be protected from the curse and shielded from the curse through obedience, submission to God. You have to come into his blessing, under his umbrella, into his cocoon in order to escape the curse. But if you're living in sin, you're living out in the world where everybody else is, that's where the curse is. So I try to tell people who say, well, I'm free. I can sin as much as I want to. No. Right there in Romans 6 says, he who sins is a slave to sin. That's the deception. The devil, the liar, and the father of lies is telling sinners, sin more, you're free. And they are so dumb, they're like sheep to the slaughter, and the Bible calls them sheep to the slaughter. They walk into that trap of sin and they become slaves. They become slaves to Satan, just like Adam and Eve. They fell under Satan's authority. When you sin, you come under Satan's authority. Even today. When you sin, you come under Satan's authority. You become a slave to Satan. You become a slave to the sin. And you become a slave to the curse. The curse works. So then you're going to have the open door to sickness, disease, car accidents. It's amazing. Lack, poverty, attacks on your finances, attacks on your family, attacks on your job, attacks on your body, attacks on your mind. And people are thinking, I mean, that's just normal. It's not normal for me. And I thank God. I honestly thank God I live in a bubble. Thank you, Lord. I live in a bubble. I live in God, in the Sheikah place of the Most High, because I live every day desiring to please Him. And God has made a way for us to get out of slavery to Satan, to sin, and the curse. It's through repentance. And like I said earlier, there are Christians say repentance isn't for Christians today. Well, you better sure hope it is. Because without it, you have no way to escape. Repentance is the way you come under God. Submit yourselves to God. Resist the devil and he'll flee. So repentance is the way you come under God. The way you submit to Him is repentance of sin. I've done wrong. I want to please You. And so when you do wrong, quickly repent. And I just finished a few weeks ago or a few services ago, the series on what made David a man after God's own heart. And one of the things was his heart. Yeah, he sinned big. Committed adultery. He murdered. He also puffed up in pride and took accounting of the people and all this stuff. He had to repent, but he was quick to repent and he repented wholeheartedly, fully expressing his grief over his sin. That is what brings you back into the blessing. So don't let the sun go down after you've sinned. Be quick to repent. Oh God, I messed up. I shouldn't have said that. I shouldn't have done that. Forgive me, Lord. And you're back under His shelter. You're back under His blessing. And the New Testament calls repentance a gift. It says granting repentance. Well, a grant is a gift. God would grant repentance. A grant is a gift. Repentance is a gift. God is giving you the gift of repentance if you would use it. You can come under God and then you can be in His blessing, in His bubble, in His cocoon. And every time you sin, quickly repent and you break that control and slavery to Satan, sin, and the curse, and they cannot rule over you. And in James chapter 1, it says, but the man who looks intently into the perfect law that gives freedom, the King James says gives liberty, and continues to do it, not forgetting what he has heard, but doing it. That's where we get, we're not only hearers, but doers of the word. He will be what? Blessed in what he does. But notice, I love the phrase, you can underline, the perfect law that gives freedom. It doesn't say the law gives bondage. The law gives freedom. Because it tells you how to get free from Satan. Satan is an evil taskmaster. Even for those who serve Him wholeheartedly, even for those who sell their soul, He'll kill them. He's not loyal even to those who are loyal to Him. He'll just use them as long as they're useful. And as soon as they are no longer useful to Him, He'll kill them. Those who even sell their soul to Satan. Satan is an evil taskmaster. Adam became a slave to Satan. Satan became the Lord, master, and ruler of the earth and everybody in it who sins. You don't want to be his slave. And he's deceiving you and say, sin, you'll be free. Sin, you're free. And all the while he knows it, as you sin, he's wrapping you in chains. binding you up in chains, dragging you along as his slave, his puppet. And he's making you a slave to the curse. That opens the door. Sin opens the door. Now the curse can flood in. Sickness, disease, lack, poverty, fear, anguish, mental torments, anxieties, strife, division. All of it can come flooding into your front door and start destroying your life because of sin. Sin stops healing. Repentance brings healing. And that's another whole lesson. But I'm trying to show you that the word of God and even the law is good. Even the law is good. And the law is not abolished. Do not kill is still a command. Do not murder, do not commit adultery is still a command. And I'll show you, even the ungodly who don't know God, when a nation, and I'm not even necessarily speaking of the United States because we had a godly foundation, but let's say an ungodly nation, they pass a law, do not murder. Where did they get that? It's from the conscience. It's the law written on the heart, even when they're not saved. And let me show you this. Let's keep reading at these scriptures here. Galatians 5:18. Let me pick up where I stopped. If you are led by the Spirit, you are not under law. You could also say, but if you are not led by the Spirit, you should live by the law. The law isn't bad. The law protects you from the curse. That's what it's for. It protects you from the curse. If you don't do this, then the curse can't kill you. The curse can't steal you. Death cannot access you. Satan has no rule over you. That's what the law is for. So the law was good. And even Paul wrote that. The law is good. In Romans 7:16. And I encourage you, go back and read Romans chapters 6, 7, and 8. Most Christians have not understood these chapters, and that's what I'm trying to explain to you. Most Christians' minds have been veiled to understanding the power of sin and how sin makes us a slave, but in Christ Jesus, we are set free by the Spirit of God. And Romans 6, 7, and 8 parallel Galatians 5, verses 16, 17, and 18. And they're both written by Paul. And here in Galatians 5, 16, 17, and 18, it says, so I say, live by the Spirit, and you will not gratify the desires of the sinful nature. Live by the Spirit. Verse 17, for the sinful nature desires what is contrary to the Spirit, and the Spirit what is contrary to the sinful nature. They are in conflict with each other, so that you do not do what you want. That's what Paul was saying in Romans chapter 7. And then verse 18, Galatians 5:18, but if you are led by the Spirit, you are not under law. And that parallels Romans 8, verses 1 through 13. And so you need to go back and study Romans 6, 7, and 8, and study Galatians chapter 5, especially verses 16, 17, and 18, in light of what I am explaining to you now. So the law was good. But if you are led by the Spirit is stronger and greater than the law. And the Spirit will lead you and empower you. Whereas the law, it would lead you, but you really often didn't have the strength and power to overcome the flesh and its desires. But with the Spirit, you have the power. What you just heard was part 4 of message 1 in a 4-message series called The Authority and Preeminence of God's Word. And we will continue this message again tomorrow. So join me again tomorrow and remember, God loves you. You are blessed and highly favored by the Lord.
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6: 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Here is Pastor Charlie as he delivers principles from God's Word.
7: Now, all of us being fit together like a bricklayer would fit bricks together, we're being fit together, we're growing into holy temple in the Lord, in whom you also are building together for a habitation of God through the Spirit. Now, then God is functioning here among us today. He's fitting us together and is to be a place where God can dwell and carry on what I've come to know as kingdom business here in his kingdom today, because we're now put in the kingdom of light. We're delivered from the kingdom of darkness. So the church is a place where God can carry on kingdom business, and he can dwell and minister to people the way he would like for them to be ministered to. Now, so we begin now in Acts chapter 2, and we've made mention of this here in the last few services, and I'm just going to make mention of it this morning and not dwell on it so much, because there's other passages of Scripture that I want to get to. Now, in Acts chapter 2, Peter has finished preaching the classic sermon on the day of Pentecost. Now, here's a man here previously, not too long ago, has denied the Lord Jesus Christ. Said, I don't even know him. I'm not part of his clan. I'm not part of his followers. I'm not one of his disciples. He even cursed and denied the Lord Jesus Christ. But now, in the meantime, he realizes his mistake, and he repents or turns again to the Lord Jesus Christ. And in Luke chapter 22, we have the account of Jesus praying for Peter and says, now, Peter, I'm praying for you. Satan here, he's desiring to separate you from me. And he said, I'm going to pray that your faith would be strengthened. Now, when it happens, he said, I want you to minister and strengthen your brother. And so going through that course in Peter's life, sometimes, you know, it gives us hope. Hey, Peter, you know, turned away, but he come back, and God uses him mightily here on the day of Pentecost. Peter stands up and preaches a sermon. And when he's done, 3,000 people are converted or give their life to the Lord Jesus Christ. Now, in Acts chapter 2, beginning in verse 41, you know, begin to give us the account here through verse 47 of the attitude they had. And I'll just mention briefly, because we've gone over this, we begin to see their priority established. They give themselves to the Word of God, and then they begin to gather in the temple, and then they begin to gather in the houses, and then they begin to minister to one another and meet one another's needs, and they were of unity, they were of harmony, in one accord. Signs and wonders begin to take place, and they begin to have favor with men around them, and they have an attitude, you know, of not murmuring or whining or complaining, but their attitude is one of worshiping and thanking God. And I'm reminded periodically in my life and people that I rub shoulders with, you and I are a blessed people, and we ought to be just sit down sometimes and say, God, I thank you for the house I have. I thank you for the vehicles I have to get around in and for clothes to wear, instead of murmuring and whining the things we don't have. and develop a grateful and thankful heart. Now I want you to turn with me to Acts chapter 4. And here is the next instance in the book of Acts where God really, it says, mentions a specific number here. I mentioned a while ago, 5,000 people are at it. And I'm going to read verse 4 to you from Acts chapter 4. Now, howbeit many of them which heard the word believed, and the number of the men was about 5,000. Now, it says the number of men was about 5,000. So we know that many others also came into the body of Christ at this time. Now, here in the process of this verse of Scripture account we have in Acts chapter 4, in Acts chapter 3 is the beginning, is what has been referred to here even throughout chapter 4. Peter and John, going to the temple to pray, had met a gentleman here that was a beggar, and he said, man, I need some money here. I have a need. And this is where Peter said, hey, silver and gold we don't have, but such as I have, give I unto thee in the name of Jesus Christ of Nazareth. Rise up and walk. And this man got up and walked. Now, the religious people of the day, they were challenging something that God had did miraculously for this cripple. They said, hey, he doesn't deserve it, and you're doing this at the wrong time. And so the controversy goes on through here, and they actually reprimand these people, call them before what we would call a council of men, and reprimand them and say, hey, we don't want you preaching anymore in the name of Jesus. Now, you can preach and you can teach, or we would say it this way, you can talk about your doctrine and about your beliefs, but you can't bring Jesus Christ into it. And they were preaching that Jesus was no longer dead, but it's amazing in the book of Acts, they carried the message that Jesus was resurrected from the dead. He's alive and he's well. And so as they brought this message, it was stirred up always a lot of trouble and problems, always caused people to come out of what we would call the Pharisees and the Sadducees sect, and brought them over to the Lord Jesus Christ. And they actually held them there in prison from time to time, but it never would stop them. Now, the 13th verse of this chapter has always captivated me and it caught my attention. And it said, when they saw the boldness of Peter and John, you know, they didn't, it was hard for them to deal with boldness and zeal. Now, have you ever been around someone that really has a genuine zeal for the things of God? Now, many times that is rather refreshing. But it said they perceived they were unlearned and ignorant men, but yet they marveled and took knowledge of them because they understood and knew that they had been with Jesus Christ of Nazareth. Now, in the early church, and I believe here in the account that we have over the first 40 years in the book of Acts of the early church is the pattern for the church of today. Now, we may not be walking in it to the measure that we would like to, but it doesn't take away that it's still the plumb line that we are to measure up to. Now, if any of you know anything about building, the plumb lines are not used a lot today because lasers and all that you have. But a plumb line is something, you know, that hangs straight. And if you're coming to a corner there, a building, you line it up to the plumb line. Now, if you're not using a plumb line, you'll have something sticking out here and something over here, and you won't have it straight. Now, many times in the book of Acts, it's our plumb line for the church of today. It's never changed. And yet sometimes we get our tradition into it and we move away just a little bit. And we don't have that straight line. We have it a little crooked, or maybe it weakens the structure, you know, of a, like it would weaken the structure of a natural building. It weakens the spiritual structure of what God really wants to work and come to pass in our life. Now turn with me to Acts chapter 5. Now here is another instance where the word of the Lord continues to prevail. Now in Acts chapter 5, to me it is a rather unusual chapter that we have in the book of Acts. Now here, beginning in Acts chapter 5, we have the account of Ananias and Sapphira. I think most of you know that account, but I will go over it briefly. I've often thought about, you know, when I would receive the offering, I'd expound on this passage of Scripture. But I would afraid people might think I had an ulterior motive. And So I don't do that. But here, this is a relationship to money, and it's rather enlightening to me because most people would think all God wants is money and et cetera. Now, this scripture does not say that. And so I wasn't going to take the time to read it, but I'm going to take the time now to read that. Now, Ananias comes in, and they'd sold a piece of property. We would say today they sold something, an investment, property, cattle or something, and then it was one of those unusual years where there actually was a profit in it. And you just wasn't washing or breaking even. And so Ananias wants to leave the idea that, hey, we're giving this extraordinary amount to the church. But he doesn't. Him and his wife contrived the idea together, and they withhold it for their own selves. But I want to show you some scripture here in relationship to that. And I'm going to begin reading to you in verse 3. And I shared with you enough to know in verse 2 talks about their keeping back part of it and et cetera. But Peter said, Ananias, why has Satan filled thine heart to lie to the Holy Ghost and keep back part of the price of the land? Now, it wasn't just keeping back the money, but we were lying about it. Now, listen to the next verse. While it remained, was it not thine own? And after it was sold, was it not in thine own power? I mean, hey, Peter's saying, hey, Ananias, the money was yours. Why do you want to lie about it? It's yours. You can do with it what you want to do. And so the concept here that people hear is only God's wanting money. No, that's not it at all. They'd made a business deal, evidently it's a good one, and they say we're going to give it all to the Lord, but they lied about it, and what'd they do? They kept back part of it. Now, the Lord didn't have anything against them keeping back all of it. It is the principle of them lying about it. And Peter said, hey, it was yours. It was in your hand. It's in your power. Now, why do you want to lie about it and say you're giving it all to the church? And then he didn't do it. He said, hey, it's yours anyway. You didn't have to give anything. And then he goes on to say after this, he says, was it not in thine own power? Why hast thou conceived this thing in thine heart? Thou hast not lied unto men, but unto the Lord or unto God. And here in this, here, Ananias drops over dead. Young men in the church, they carry him out and bury him. 3 hours later, his wife comes in and has the same story. She drops over dead. So really, the principle is here, don't lie to the Lord about your money. Don't tell people you're tithing. Don't tell the Lord you're tithing and not tithing. Amen? It's between you and the Lord. Don't lie about it. I mean, if you're not tithing, say, hey, Lord, I'm a thief. I mean, be honest with the Lord. The tithe is really never ours anyway. It belongs to the Lord. But he said, hey, don't deceive the people by leading them on. The church say, hey, I'm doing these great things, and you're not doing it. And then right on the midst of that, they begin to have revival. And right here in this chapter also, they're thrown in prison. The angel of the Lord just opens the door supernaturally, leads them out and closes the door. After they come to look for them, they're already out of the prison supernaturally. And so I'm going to begin here and show you just a few verses. We'll begin in the 12th verse of this chapter. And by the hands of the apostles were many signs and wonders wrought among the people, and they're all with one accord. You'll find out when the Lord really began to work, there was harmony and unity. And I may not have time this morning to bring it all out to you. But there was always harmony and unity. And of the rest, does no man join himself to them, but the people magnified them, and believers were the more added to the Lord, multitudes, both men and women. And in this count, it says both men and what? Women. Multitudes. I don't know what multitudes are, but historians say within the first 3 to 6 months, there was at least 100,000 new converts. And they'll say here, multitudes were added, but they kept their focus continually on the Lord. Now, you're going to find in the book of Acts that there is a constant intrusion into the early church to interrupt the unity and the harmony that's in the local church. There was that constant intrusion. It would come, they would deal with it, and then the Bible would say, now we look here in Acts chapter 6, I'll bring this out to you. Then the Lord increased or multiplied to the church. And when it's not that the church following the Lord Jesus Christ

0: 60s, 40% chance of rain tonight. Tomorrow, high temperature expected to reach about 100 degrees. Southwest winds gusting up to 25 miles per hour. 30% chance of rain. Friday, a slight chance of showers. High temperature upper 90s.
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0: Next up is Washington Watch Live, although it's not live. It was recorded about 4 o'clock this afternoon. That's when it was transmitted live, and we're happy to present it to you here this evening on the Kingdom Keys Network with Tony Perkins.
2: 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Sitting in for Tony is today's host, Jody Heiss.
3: The Democrat Party, the socialists, the Marxists have nominated some of the most radical candidates to ever run for office, and they're running for Congress. The insurgent left is on the rise.
4: That was House Speaker Mike Johnson earlier today commenting on the results from yesterday's primary elections in New York. Hello and welcome to this Wednesday, June 24th edition of Washington Watch. I'm your host, Jody Heiss, and honored today to be sitting in for Tony. Thank you for joining us. Coming up, President Trump was on Capitol Hill today meeting with Senate Republicans, and among the items discussed was the Save America Act, something that the president desperately wants to see passed. We'll discuss if and how that might be possible when we're joined in just a few moments with Alabama Congressman Robert Atterhold. And today also marks the 4th anniversary of the Supreme Court decision that put the infamous Roe v. Wade ruling in the dustbin of history. Well, we'll discuss what the battle for life looks like today. We'll be joined with that discussion by Joy Stockbauer, Family Research Council's Center for Human Dignity. Plus, U.S. Secretary of State Marco Rubio is meeting with Arab allies in the Persian Gulf to talk about how this deal with Iran is being hashed out and what kind of developments there have impacted the Iranian people, particularly Christians. Hadia Falco of Resurrect Ministries will be joining us for that discussion. So all this and much more is coming straight ahead. Let's begin with some news out of Washington. President Trump met today with Senate Republicans, and in process, he canceled the House bill signing that was to lower some household costs and so forth. So it was a very interesting day today on Capitol Hill, and joining us now to get this all kicked off is Washington Stand reporter Mary Stackhouse. Mary, what's the latest on the meeting the president had with Senate Republicans today?
5: Well, Jody, during a rare visit to the U.S. Capitol earlier today, President Trump called on Republican lawmakers to pass the Save America Act. Now, it would require showing a photo ID in order to vote. President Trump told reporters that he had a great meeting with Republican senators over lunch. This comes hours after confounding many of them by canceling his plan to sign a bipartisan affordable housing bill into law. He's doing this to pressure them to enact the Save America Act, which is his top legislative priority. Here's a clip of President Trump leaving the meeting, touting some of his administration's accomplishments.
6: For the most part, we have a really well-unified party, and I said it very strongly. We have the hottest country anywhere in the world. We have more factories being built right now than we have at any point, at any time in the history of our country. And all of those factories are opening up soon. It's all jobs. And our job numbers are incredible anyway.
5: in a Truth Social post that he made just before the lunch, he said that the desperately needed Save America Act needed to pass, and he called it a national emergency. Jody?
4: Yeah, that's a really big deal, a very important piece of legislation. Shifting to some other news, New York City's Mayor Zoran Mamdani scored some huge, huge

0: primary victories yesterday, and of course all of this is coming in the midst of his attempt to remake the Democratic Party into a democratic socialist force. What can you tell us, Mary, about some of the results we all watched last night?
1: Well, Jody, this was definitely a political shakeup. Mondami endorsed former city comptroller Brad Lander, defeated two-term Congressman Dan Goldman. Assemblymember Claire Valdez defeated Brooklyn Borough President Antonio Reynoso for an open congressional seat. And finally, activist Daria Liza Avila Chevalier narrowly defeated five-term Congressman Adriano Espaillat. He's chair of the Congressional Hispanic Caucus. Earlier today, House Speaker Mike Johnson reacted to the election results.
2: This is a very disturbing trend. Visitors around the world marvel at what our free system of free enterprise has built, while rising socialist, Marxist, Democrat candidates are trying to tear the system down. That's what they told you in their campaign speeches. That's what they want to do. They want to tear it down. House Republicans are standing in the gap. We are not going to let that happen.
1: Now, these results are striking because these candidates were not endorsed by House Minority Leader Hakeem Jeffries. So this is a setback for Jeffries. Jeffries has since brushed off concern that the Mondami victories could hurt Democrats in the midterms. Jody?
0: Yes, a huge, huge shakeup there in many ways, as you said. Shifting to some international news, Secretary of State Marco Rubio is meeting with some Gulf leaders to try to ease some concerns over the Iranian deal. What are you hearing about those meetings, Mary?
1: So, Jody, Secretary Rubio promised that the U.S. will not do anything that would undermine the security of our allies in the Gulf region when it comes to dealings with Iran. Here's Secretary Rubio reassuring strong alignment with our Gulf allies earlier today.
3: We're going to be completely aligned with our partners in the Gulf. That's why we're meeting with all of them tomorrow. That's why I've taken these trips now. And it's the reason why I'm here. Apart from thanking them for the incredible support they gave us throughout this process, we want them to know and we want to reiterate and begin to talk to them and engage them on conversations about every decision that's made with regards to this negotiation.
1: Secretary Rubio pledges security amid worries that a proposed Iran peace deal is too soft on a regional power that attacked them in the conflict. After holding talks with the UAE's leader earlier today, Secretary Rubio met with Kuwaiti leaders before then flying to Bahrain. As Secretary Rubio makes these visits, negotiations continue between the U.S. and Iran. Yesterday, President Trump said Iran had agreed to nuclear inspections. However, Tehran said that it had made no such concession in negotiations. So that does raise questions about the viability of their peace deal. We'll continue to closely watch as the talks continue. Jody?
0: All right, Mary, thank you so much for these updates. As always, we appreciate it. All right, we are in process right now trying to get Congressman Robert Aderholt, and I'm just informed that he is able to join us. The holdup is there are votes on the House floor, which is where he is joining us, so he is literally running back and forth from the phone, and he joins us now on the Patriot Mobile Hotline. Congressman Aderholt, thank you so much for joining us today. I know you're very busy on the floor right now.
4: Yes, I just walked off the floor, but always good to talk to you, Jody. And, you know, I'm on the House floor, I remember the day serving with you and what the value action team and the good things hopefully we did when we were together there in the House. But we're still trying to work on things, as you know, but sometimes it can be an uphill battle.
0: It is an uphill battle, and we're so grateful, Congressman Aderholt, that you continue to keep the torch ablaze there. And again, for the busy schedule, running off the floor real quickly, I know you've only got a few moments. Let's start with the Save America Act. Speaker Johnson said today that he's looking at possibly putting that in the third budget reconciliation bill. How do you see that potentially unfolding?
4: Well, I would be for that. I mean, I'm for the Save America Act. I think it's long overdue. I think it's time that we got a handle on the way that to make sure that the people who vote in this country are people that are legal and trying to root out as much fraud as possible. So if we can put it on a reconciliation bill and get it through without without the need to have the 60 votes in the Senate, then I think that possibly could be the answer. So I'm very hopeful that that could occur. So I think it's a brilliant idea.
0: It is a great idea. I know, my experience there, and you've been there going through all this stuff before, reconciliation bills, there's a lot of details to put forth something like that. I know President Trump is urging Congress to pass this reconciliation 3.0, as it's being called, to pass it before the midterms. Is that likely to happen? I mean, we've got the August recess about to come up. We have the 4th of July. That's a heavy lift, isn't it, to get that passed before midterms?
4: Yeah, I think we can pass it in the House. I feel very optimistic that we could, even though we have a very narrow majority. But, of course, obviously the Senate. But the Senate could move forward with it if it can be in reconciliation. Again, as you well know, from reconciliation, there are certain hoops that you have to jump through in order to get to be a reconciliation and qualify for reconciliation. It can't have certain things in it. But assuming that Save the America Act will be able to qualify for reconciliation procedure, then you can bypass that filibuster requirement, which is holding it up right now, and move it on through to the president's desk. So I think this would be an excellent idea if that is possible. And of course, the Senate has different rules than we have in the House, so I can't speak to that, but I do think we could get it through on the House side. And then I know that some of our Republican colleagues have talked about the vote, the mail-in voting. You know, I have never been a fan of mail-in voting either. And now, obviously, I think there's certain circumstances if you vote by absentee.
0: Sure.
4: That is okay to have a mail-in, because how else are you going to get it there if you're unless you hand deliver it? And that might be difficult because a lot of people don't live close to where there is a place where you can drop it off officially. So I think maybe there's some ways that the wording of the legislation could be reworded, I should say, that will allow for them to be limited amount of mail-in voting. But at the same time, having just everyone sending their ballots by mail is a terrible idea. And I'm so glad the president is saying that this is a really terrible idea, and that there's so much cause for fraud and so much opportunity for abuse.
0: Yeah, absolutely. In fact, it was so much so what you were just talking about. Even the Democrats opposed this just a few short years ago, the mail-in voting. And of course, as you said, there are exceptions, military and so forth. But going back to this reconciliation bill, what about the military spending in it? The Pentagon is, of course, now saying they need some $80 billion additional to cover the cost of the conflict with Iran. How is that going to fit into the reconciliation bill?
4: Well, yeah, like you, I've always been very supportive of having a strong military. And the reason I want to have a strong military is so that we never have to use it. And, it goes back to, I know you and I both grew up during the days of our young days with when Ronald Reagan was president. It's peace through strength. And that's what we need to convey. And how a stronger military you have will mean that the less opportunity you have to be attacked. And people will not be wanting to mess with the United States of America. So obviously attaching that to a reconciliation bill to get additional money for our military, I will support. Now, obviously, I'm on appropriations, and I would like to see funding for defense and all the other agencies go through the regular appropriations process. But unfortunately, right now, the Democrats will not. When I say the Democrats, I mean there's some Democrats have not of this mindset.
0: Sure.
4: But a lot of the Democrats are of the mindset that they're just not going to do anything to work with this president. And so that makes it very difficult. So that's why we have to look at a reconciliation bill, when otherwise we would not be looking at a reconciliation bill to fund the military or any other agency like Department of Homeland Security, which we just did. Again, I don't think those are ideal situations to fund those outside the appropriations process, because I'm a Republican, so there may be a Democrat in the White House, and so there may be times that we want to draw the line for that. So,
0: right.
4: But But so many in this party right now, from the Democrat standpoint, they just do not want to work with the president, and that is the only option really that's available.
0: Alabama Congressman Robert Adderholt joining us on the House floor on the Patriot Mobile Hotline. Thank you so much for taking time to be with us. All right, coming up next, today is the fourth anniversary of the overturn of Roe v. Wade. Well, where do we stand today on the issue of life, the battle for life? Well, we'll talk about it. Stay with us.
5: One nation under God, America's undeniable foundation of faith.
6: Before America was exceptional, America was prayerful. Just as Paul urged Timothy, first of all, that prayer, intercession, and thanksgiving be made for all people, our founding fathers understood deeply the command to be devoted to prayer. This great American experiment began as a mighty appeal to heaven, petitioning the Lord of Heaven's armies to intervene for the righteous cause of liberty. As war began to sweep across the colonies, the Continental Congress called days of fasting and prayer in their fight against the British. The Lord answered, and the colonies prevailed. Yet in spite of victory, our founding fathers knew that dependence on God and prayer was not to be forgotten. With countless challenges facing our young nation, John Adams declared national days of solemn humiliation, fasting, and prayer to directly address the many trials and call on Americans to seek mercy and restoration. Years later, in one of America's darkest hours, Abraham Lincoln stood upon this unshakable foundation by calling the nation to repentance, declaring, "It is the duty of nations as well as of men to confess their sins in humble sorrow and to recognize that those nations only are blessed whose God is the Lord." We have seen the hand of God answer prayers again and again as our nation has turned to Him. However, the wise warning of Ronald Reagan still stands. If we ever forget that we are one nation under God, we will be a nation gone under. Through war, uncertainty, and turning points in history, many of our leaders have known where to turn. And now, it's our turn. We echo the call of George Washington 250 years ago, humbly to supplicate the mercy of Almighty God, that it would please Him to pardon all our manifold sins and transgressions, and finally establish the peace and freedom of America upon a solid and lasting foundation. The undeniable foundation of faith.
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0: Welcome back to Washington Watch. I'm Jody Heiss, your host today, filling in for Tony, and so glad to have you on board with us. All right, we've mentioned it a couple of times, but today marks the fourth anniversary of the Supreme Court decision that put the infamous Roe v. Wade ruling into the dustbin of history, as we said earlier. That decision, it was Dobbs v. Jackson Women's Health. It came, and this is just context that's important. That decision came after literally decades of efforts from pro-life advocates. Many of you watching and listening right now were part of that and have been part of that fight. And as such, the reversal of Roe v. Wade is something to be celebrated for what it really is. And we do that. But we also, within proper context, need to understand that the fight for life, the fight for the unborn, is not over. In fact, it's probably more intense now than it's ever been. And we want to unpack that for you. Joining us now to discuss where we are right now in this battle is Joy Stockbauer. She's a policy analyst at FRC's Center for Human Dignity. Joy, welcome back to Washington Watch. Always great to have you.
8: Yeah, great to be with you.
0: All right, so let's look at the big picture. I try to just kind of give a little context of it all. But the big picture, how does the fight for life look now compared to how it looked before the overturning of Roe v. Wade?
8: You know, I wish that I could say that more progress has been made to meaningfully protect women and unborn children from the horrors of abortion. Unfortunately, as you mentioned previously, our situation may be more dire today than it ever has been before. The fight against abortion has taken many new forms, specifically in abortion drugs. Abortion drugs are really just this new forefront that we're navigating. We're seeing women being abused with these drugs, being poisoned and forced to take them against their will. We're seeing massive amounts of these drugs being shipped into states that have pro-life laws on the books. It's really just a new battlefield. And so while we look back on the Dobbs anniversary with gratitude, we also have to look ahead and recognize that this is just an ever-shifting battle. And there's always going to be new steps that need to be taken in order to actually meaningfully make changes that protect unborn children.
0: Yeah, well said. I mean, that it is the new frontier of the battle for life, the chemical abortions. And in fact, because of that, some 70% of abortions now are taking place through that, which means the number of abortions continue to rise. So well said how you put that. Democrats, on the other hand, today, of course, are taking a totally different view. In fact, they held a press conference today. And in that press conference, House Minority Leader Hakeem Jeffries actually claimed that the Dobbs decision has endangered the health, safety, and well-being of millions of women across the United States of America. I saw that comment, Joy, and I just shook my head and like, what danger? But what is your response to that statement from Hakeem Jeffries?
8: You know, it's not the first time that we've seen Democrats take this posture of fear-mongering. And I think that language like this, of claiming that pro-life laws are somehow harming women or endangering women, I think that this message of fear is meant to force the American people and to intimidate women into submission to their policy goals. When in reality, there is no pro-life law in this country that prevents women from receiving necessary medical care. And the reason for that is that abortion is never medically necessary to save a mother's life. There are other procedures that may be, but these are not abortions. And so the way that Democrats approach this issue, they're conflating abortion with actually medically necessary procedures for situations like miscarriages or ectopic pregnancies. It's not the same thing. Pro-life laws are intentionally written not only to respect the dignity and humanity of unborn children, but of course to respect the dignity and humanity of their mothers as well.
0: Yes. So, obviously, this has been a major issue here at FRC, a major focus, chemical abortions. Can you talk to us about what's the driving force? What's fueling the rise of the chemical abortions?
8: Yeah, I would say that this rise that we're seeing is because there are policies in place that are enabling it. You know, the Food and Drug Administration, the FDA, they removed a longstanding protection that required that abortion drugs like mifepristone, that it be dispensed in person after a doctor actually examined a woman and ensured that she really was pregnant, that the pregnancy really was taking place in her uterus and not somewhere else, like an ectopic pregnancy. Taking these necessary steps to make sure that all precautions were being taken and that women could actually proceed with taking the drug in a way that at least some safeguards were in place. Right now, there are no safeguards in place. These drugs can be prescribed through the mail. They're being shipped through the mail without a doctor ever actually examining the woman who will be taking them. And this is another way that we're seeing that males who have no intention of taking the drug and other abusers are obtaining these drugs in in order to force women to take them against their will. We've heard stories of these drugs being crushed up and sprinkled on women's pancakes. We've heard stories of these drugs being mixed into their drinking water. And all of these stories result in a woman who wanted to be happy and excited about her pregnancy, who was proceeding with choosing life and actually having that choice ripped away from her. And in some instances, maybe her child miraculously survives, but in many instances, the unborn child is killed. And in some instances, the mother is killed as well. And so there's just so many horrific turns to the rise of abortion drugs that are not being reported fairly in the media.
0: Real quickly, we've only got less than a minute for our hard break, but FRC Center for Human Dignity has a lot of resources. Tell people where they can go to get more info.
8: Yeah, you can go to frc.org/life, and we have the full gambit of resources available for you. We have a timeline that tracks the history of mifepristone. We also have resources that explain longstanding federal law like the Comstock Act and other applicable laws and just what's out there for what we can be doing to protect life.
0: Joy Stockbauer, thank you so much for joining us, FRC's Center for Human Dignity. Coming up, we want to talk about a religious rights issue coming out of Louisiana. Stay with us. We'll be back.
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10: 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Well, fool's gold. Because as they say, the house always wins. But some lessons are easily forgotten, and nowhere is this more evident than the rise of the sports betting industry. Since 1992, 39 states and Washington, D.C. have legalized sports betting, and as a result, more than $600 billion has been wagered on sports since 2018. Now, Christians should be instinctively concerned about the latest growth in gambling. For one, gambling profits are often losses for those least able to afford them, causing unnecessary friction within families. Secondly, it's inherently exploitative. The gambling industry necessarily harms one person to benefit another. Gambling offers me the chance to gain at your expense. For me to win, you must lose. But even if I win, I lose the dignity and satisfaction of earning what I have. By greenlighting gambling, cities and states across our nation take the short-term gain of a little extra revenue for the long-term loss of strong communities. States think they're winning when in the long run, really, they are losing. Remember, the house always wins. Follow Family Research Council's news outlet, The Washington Stand, for more stories that speak out against policies undercutting strong families and strong communities. Because the only house that truly wins is a house built on a solid rock, God Himself.
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0: Welcome back to Washington Watch and this Patriot Mobile segment of Washington Watch. I'm Jody Heiss. Glad to have you with us. You know, each week we are pleased to share with you how our Pray, Vote, Stand chapters initiative is growing. And today I'd like to recognize our newest chapter, this one coming out of Warren County, Ohio. We're so excited to have them join this growing list of spiritual leaders, mostly engaged in church, centered in church life. It's just a group of people who are praying, involved in biblical engagement, trying to make a difference in our culture biblically. We encourage you to get more information. It's a growing, powerful initiative. Text CHAPTERS to 67742 or go to frc.org/chapters to get more info. And speaking of these PVS chapters, every now and then we just love to highlight what some of these chapters are doing in their communities to have a cultural impact. And you may remember sometime back we shared how a Baton Rouge pastor, Luke Ash, he's a bivocational pastor, but he was fired from his job as a library technician in the East Baton Rouge Parish Library after he refused to use personal pronouns because those violated his both biblical truth that he embraces as well as just biological reality. Well, members of that local PVS chapters, they got together and they got involved. And there was a petition led here by FRC. We got some 26,000 people in that, and the chapter delivered these things. They've just been praying. They've been so engaged in this whole issue. And just standing with Pastor Luke. And unfortunately, the library has not corrected the injustice that they did. So we've got another idea to help solve this problem, maybe. And joining us now to discuss this is Jason Selman. He's the associate pastor at the First New Testament Church in Baton Rouge, and he is the chapter leader for the East Baton Rouge Parish for our PVS chapters. Pastor Jason, welcome to Wash and Watch. Thanks for joining us.
11: Good to be with you.
0: All right, let's start. How is Pastor Luke doing these days?
11: I actually met with him this morning. We had a cup of coffee together. He is doing really good. God has provided for him and his family. Obviously, there are some things that, you know, it would be helpful if he still had his job with the library and the provision through benefits there. But overall, God has been good and gracious to them and has supplied every need. So he seemed very optimistic about the future. So
0: great to hear.
11: Going well.
0: Great to hear that. You know, I referenced this in the intro, but I find it very concerning. I'll put it that way, that the library has not reversed course on this. In your opinion, are they really just more or less saying that conservative Christians should not be allowed to work at local libraries? Is it that staunch of a statement?
11: From my conversation with Luke this morning, I really was just trying to get down to every little bit of the story. And so he shared with me this morning that when they took him into the office to dismiss him or terminate him, that they said, you don't really fit into our culture. Well, to me, if we're talking about true diversity, I mean, are we saying Christians don't fit into that culture? And I think that would be the biggest concern. Can any Christian, I mean, pastor or whatever, but can any Christian come and work in that library? Do we have a place to work there, you know, and in other public places as well, you know? And so this is a religious freedom issue. And so we're just praying for Luke to be reinstated. But I do believe that there's something there, that there's an issue that needs to be resolved.
0: Absolutely. And you and the others who are part of the PVS chapter there are taking the lead in this. Tell us about the letter that pastors have sent to the library's leadership. What does it say? What's it lay out? And what's it calling for?
11: We have had a number of pastors in the East Baton Rouge Parish that have signed this letter. And we're wanting to know, we want answers. We're seeking answers on the unresolved issue of his termination. You know, we've not heard from the library on this issue. They've been silent. And even I have met with some of the board members, and they're giving nothing. And so, and that, you know, leads us to think that, you know, that he's been fired for an unjustifiable reason. And so, and that's why we've taken action and, you know, delivering the petitions. And now we're reaching out to our community through this letter. And now pastors are taking a stand by signing this letter, you know, saying, hey, you know, how does the library respect and value what we value? Our beliefs, does that matter to you? So those are the things that we're wanting answers to.
0: All right, real quickly, how do we need to be praying for you and Luke in this whole situation?
11: Just pray for God to give us the wisdom and the grace and the discernment to handle this in a way that honors God. Pray for Luke Ash and his family, that all things will work out for the good for them, that because I know that their family is in need. And so we want for God to just supply their needs. And if that is getting his job back at the library, so be it. But if God wants to provide another way, so be it. But we just want God to be glorified in all of this.
0: Thank you so much, Jason Selman, chapter leader for the East Baton Rouge Parish Pray Vote Stand chapter. Thank you for joining us. By the way, if you'd like more information, again, text CHAPTERS to 67742, and that's plural, CHAPTERS to 67742, or go to frc.org/chapters. All right, coming up, we are going to shift gears and place our focus on the latest coming out of Iran, and there's a lot happening there, as you well know, so stay with us. We'll be back right after this break.
12: Family is the oldest, most tested, and most reliable unit of society. It is divinely created and sustained. And yet, there are those who are always tampering with its values and structure. That's why we need organizations like the Family Research Council that can effectively defend and strengthen the family.
13: Family Research Council began over 40 years ago, like all great movements of God, with prayer. Today, rooted in the heart of the nation's capital, FRC continues to champion faith, family, and freedom in public policy and the culture from a biblical worldview.
14: FRC is one of those bright lights that helps us focus on true north. And I shudder to think, had they not been here, that it could have been worse, worse, worse.
15: The Family Research Council has literally millions of people that follow what they do. And that small army makes a difference. Every time I meet with Tony, he prays for me. That matters. This is a grassroots organization. Tony and his team in Washington do a great job. But the power of the FRC is the people.
16: It's just a wonderful parachurch organization that doesn't seek to take the place of the church, but it seeks to assist the family and the church as we try to move forward successfully, not in a defensive mode, but in an offensive mode as we seek to live our lives according to the Holy Scriptures.
14: FRC is not going to be whooped. we're going to fight. We're going to take a stand. And again, we don't retreat.
17: To thousands of Americans who love this country and happen to believe the Bible as a definitive way to live, we will not be silent. We will not shrink back. We will not apologize for biblical truth. We will continue to stand for it.
18: What is God's role in government? What does the separation of church and state really mean? And how does morality shape a nation? President John Adams said our Constitution was made only for moral and religious people. 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
0: Welcome back to Washington Watch. I'm your host today, Jody Heiss, filling in for Tony. Thank you so much for joining us. Before I get to my last guest here, I've got a couple of action items that I want to toss your way. We are less than 2 weeks away from July 4th, celebrating our 250th anniversary as a country, and certainly we'll all be commemorating what those 56 courageous men did in July of 1776 when they pledged their lives, their fortunes, their sacred honors for the cause of political independence. And of course, they did this with a firm reliance on the protection of God, as of course that is stated in our Declaration of Independence. Well, today we too need to declare our spiritual dependence upon God. And so we challenge you to sign our Declaration of Dependence. And you can do so by texting the word America to 67742. Also, we're in the midst of our Defend Our Founders' Freedoms campaign, and gratefully, we've had some generous friends of FRC who have put forth a special matching fund so that any gift that you give to FRC between now and the end of the month, June 30th, will be doubled. And so we encourage you, now's a great time to support the incredible work that God has us doing here at FRC. And for any gift of $250 or more, we want to give you a gorgeous coffee table book called In God We Trust. It really zeroes in on capturing our nation's biblical foundation as it's reflected all throughout this city on monuments and memorials all across D.C. And so we'd encourage you to come on board. Help us. Simply text GIVE to 67742. That's GIVE to 67742. Okay, as I mentioned earlier, U.S. Secretary of State Marco Rubio is currently on a 3-day diplomatic tour in the Persian Gulf region, where he's been meeting with Arab allies to discuss their security concerns following last week's signing of the U.S.-Iran Memorandum of Understanding. Look at this clip.
3: These are long-standing relationships with these countries, so we speak very frankly, very openly, very honestly. We get their input, and that's what we're here to do, to get their input. They're our partners. I'm not here to tell them. I'm here to hear as well. And so I thought they were very frank, honest, and important conversations. I think we're very strongly aligned.
0: Well, there certainly have been a lot of concerns that have been raised from this MOU, the Memorandum of Understanding. Even some concern among supporters of President Trump. Many obviously want to give the president the benefit of the doubt, noting that really what it all comes down to is the end result. But we know what the U.S. wants. We know what the Iranian regime wants. What about the Iranian people? Well, joining us now to discuss this is Hedia Falco. She's a founder of Resurrect Ministry and author of Living Fearless in Christ, Why I Left Islam to Win Battles for the Kingdom. She's also a national security expert who was formerly a senior advisor at the FBI headquarters. Hedia, welcome back to Washington Watch. Thank you so much for joining us.
19: Thank you so much for having me.
0: Well, I just want to get your general assessment of the talks that are taking place between the U.S. and Iran. What's your take on it all?
19: Okay, so people on the left are, you know, first screaming he's a warmonger, now he's an appeaser, and everybody on the right thinks it's failure unless we have total regime collapse. And I think both are missing the point, because we've achieved enormous military victories that people aren't giving this administration credit for. And I think what's really important to consider is that Americans do not have an appetite for another occupation of a foreign country. And we saw that. I was involved in the lead up to Iraq. I served in Afghanistan. Those wars have gone terribly wrong because we don't defeat an ideology with bullets. And I don't think this latest conflict with Iran was meant to defeat the larger problem we have with the growing threat of Islamism. So if we take Iran in isolation, I think what we really need to consider is the broader regional objectives, which is what Rubio's visit signifies, is that there's a stronger alliance with the Sunni Arabs for the protection of Israel and to isolate Iran geopolitically and economically. And I think that's really important.
0: Okay, that is a very important perspective. So do I take from your answer there that you would agree, and I don't want to put words in your mouth, but would you agree with President Trump's strategy at this point when it comes to Iran?
19: Well, I mean, would I have liked to see more strategic strikes and more decapitation of the leadership? Sure. Would I want him to bomb the dual use purpose facilities and take out their power? No, not really. I saw in Iraq when we unemployed 350,000 Sunnis and replaced it with a radical Shiite regime, we did not achieve any of our end goals. So I don't really believe that, you know, regime change and occupation is something that's in the best interest of America or in the best interest of Iran, because we would most likely install a regime that was unpopular, just like we've done many times in the past, or it leads to a civil war where there's militias fighting each other. I'm not saying I don't want regime change in Iran. Absolutely, I do. But I want that to come from the people themselves.
0: Yeah, good point. And so let's go down that path just a little bit further if we can. I mean, obviously, early on, there was a lot of hope that the Trump administration's actions and strategy against the Iranian regime would actually lead to a new regime. And, you know, I would agree with you. I think now that's looking less and less likely, but still more and more needed. But how you say this needs to come from the Iranian people? How does that happen? That's a big hurdle.
19: It is, but I don't think that that's an impossible hurdle, because the clandestine operations that Israel does to support the dissidents, arming the Iranian people, the support that is for Crown Prince Reza Pahlavi inside the country, there's European allies that are willing to help the Crown Prince as well. I think there's still an opportunity. It may take longer, but in the end, it has to be an indigenous movement of the people to find their path forward. Because if you look at Congress and some of the members on the Hill advocating for MEK, which is an Islamist Marxist cult. And so the thought that our version of regime change would plant in somebody like MEK, I mean, look at Ahmed Ashara. We've elevated him as the Syrian president, even though he's an al-Qaeda terrorist. So we often get these things wrong. And again, the example of Iraq, installing the Shiite regime that is now an ally of Iran, was a mistake. We should not have unemployed 350,000 Sunnis. So I want people to be able to look at our track record at regime change and say, you know what, that's not the best approach. And that's not what the Trump administration promised the American people or the MAGA base. We don't want forever wars. So as an American, we shouldn't want that either.
0: Yeah, a good point. You know, I look at all of this, though, and the hurdle still is huge to see this, and perhaps it can happen. I've had some guests who feel like this can happen, and you feel like it can with time, too. Yeah. But the intimidation of the fear that the regime has put into the Iranian people, killing literally thousands and thousands, is just that has to dampen the spirits. At least you would think it would dampen the spirits of some of these people, but maybe it emboldens others. What do you think?
19: Absolutely, it dampens their spirit. But at the end of the day, they're so desperate for freedom. And I totally sympathize and understand that. As somebody of Iranian heritage, I absolutely sympathize with that. But I don't think they know what they're asking for when they ask for a regime change. I don't think they understand what it means to have their electricity, you know, grid decimated and their water stopped and, you know, their buildings destroyed and their bridges blown up. I don't really think they understand what shock and awe looks like in Iran and whether they think that's worth the price. I would much rather have them have a revolution that they're in charge of that doesn't destroy the infrastructure of their country.
0: Well, and at the same time, of course, we have had, I guess it's fair to say, some degree of regime change. I mean, there's so many of the leadership there that has been decimated and killed during all of this. So what can you tell us about the current Iranian leadership? President Trump seems to indicate that they are less radical. Is that an accurate assessment, do you think? Are they less radical?
19: No, I don't think they're any less radical. I can understand why he would think that, but he's also praised Tayyip Erdogan of Turkey and Ahmed Ashara of Syria. So I understand the rhetoric of it, but no, they need to remove the Islamic, the IRGC and the mullahs. That's the only way we're going to really have regime change. And again, the way that these Islamists governments operate and these supporters, you know, they'll just move on down the row until they find a 16-year-old that could fill the place. I mean, Mujtaba was not qualified to be an Ayatollah, but yet they elevated him. So we don't destroy the Islamist challenge by bombing them. That is a larger ideological fight that this war was not set up to fight. It's something we're going to have to, it's a civilizational challenge we're going to have to address at some point, but this conflict was not set up to address that.
0: Okay, so let's go to the talks themselves. Do you believe that those, specifically on the Iranian side, who are negotiating, are they sincere with the United States, or are they just buying time?
19: No, they're just buying time. But I think people need to understand that President Trump's not a fool. I think people who say that are just being ridiculous. They're being bombastic. He is building this broader coalition to isolate Iran. There's the IMEC corridor. There are these other waterways that are being formulated with Turkey to basically bypass the Strait of Hormuz so they won't have that chokehold to hold against us in the next round of fighting or whatever the next battle may look like. So it's not that he believes them. I think we're buying time again for the American public, for us to get through the midterms and for the gas prices to go down and the inflation problem to decrease. It is a strategic move to further solve this problem down the line.
0: So both sides are using this strategically. Yes. But on the U.S. side, strategic both politically with the midterm and economically, but also in building a coalition of allies. And that is not the type of thing that's developed overnight. So this does take time. So
19: another point I wanted to bring up, we have direct negotiations between Lebanon and Israel for the first time in 30 years. I mean, that is unheard of and unprecedented. Just the fact that the Lebanese government is willing to talk directly to Israel about disarming Hezbollah is huge. We've never had Saudi and Qatar support and Turkey support for Israel to stopping the terrorism and the bombing. So this is also us protecting Israel and our interests in the region.
0: And that is a huge point. I'm glad you made that. Let's talk a little bit about the Iranian Christians, what they are facing right now. What can you tell us about that?
19: So it is, of course, an everyday battle for them because it is apostasy laws, and even just running an underground church is a crime punishable by death. So despite the tremendous obstacles, the gospel is going forth with such power and such miraculous display of the fact that Jesus is still changing hearts and saving lives. So the church has grown from, you know, a couple thousand people to nearly 2 to 3 million, all by individual discipleship, house to house, family to family. So it's extraordinary.
0: Yeah, well, we have heard that. I've heard that from others that have joined us on this program talking about that. It is really miraculous and so encouraging spiritually to hear what's happening in Iran right now. So from that context, how would you encourage our viewers and listeners to be praying right now for both the talks as well as the Christian community in Iran?
19: Well, to be praying for the protection of the Iranian Christians, to continue to give them boldness to spread the gospel to their friends and their family, and for wisdom for our leaders, that they choose a path that is, you know, that is gracious and that is has wisdom in it to negotiate this problem as best as it can and to eventually have the courage to face this Islamist threat that we have around the world. And it's just also important that we pray for our soldiers and people that are in active combat and pray for their protection.
0: How do you see this 60 days is what I'm referring to, the 60 days window of talks? How do you see this unfolding? It looks like it is so fragile. I mean, we're just making it day after day after day by a thread, it seems. Do you think we'll ever make 60 days?
19: I think we're going to make 60 days because President Trump wants to make 60 days. So I think we're just pushing this. I think we just keep pushing this because we're buying time for those other regional alliances to grow, those other alternatives to the Strait of Hormuz to be developed, and for the talks to solidify with the regional partners and Israel, and to figure out the Hezbollah problem and the Lebanese to finally take control over their territory so that Hezbollah doesn't control the south of the country. So I think this is just, we're buying time and we're being strategic about that in light of our domestic politics.
0: All right, last question. We've got less than a minute, but could you just share a little bit about Resurrect Ministries, what you're doing?
19: Sure. I feel, you know, as a former devout Muslim called to be a soldier in the army of Christ, I want to empower and equip the church to understand the threats we face by Islam, but to also love Muslims into the kingdom, because it's really important that that people know that the only solution is the Lord Jesus Christ.
0: Awesome, awesome way to end this program. Hadiya Falco, I want to thank you. It's a fascinating discussion, and I appreciate the level, the degree of expertise that you bring to the table on this very complicated issue, but we need experts to help explain it so that people both have the knowledge of what's going on, but from that perspective, our audience has the capacity to more effectively pray through it. So thank you so much for joining us today. We appreciate it a great deal. All right, friends, that wraps up yet another edition of Washington Watch. Thank you so much for joining us. Tony is scheduled to be back in the chair tomorrow, so we'll see you then.
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22: Hello, this is Diana Fallon. I've been talking to you about Psalm 14. And if you will look there in Psalm 14, verse 4, it says, "Have all the workers of iniquity no knowledge, who eat up my people as they eat bread, and do not call upon the Lord? There they are in great fear, for God is with the generation of the righteous. You shame the counsel of the poor, but the Lord is his refuge." And then it says, "Oh, that salvation of Israel would come out of Zion. When the Lord brings back the captivity of his people, let Jacob rejoice and Israel be glad." Now, that's a short psalm. It just had 7 verses. But it started out talking about fools. And I gave you definitions of fools from the Hebrew words, the 3 Hebrew words that's translated fools. And we do not want to be fools, and we don't want to act like fools. The way that we're not a fool is to receive the Lord Jesus into our lives. And this, of course, David is looking forward to the complete salvation that was going to come through Jesus. Oh, that salvation would come out of Zion. Well, guess what? It has come out of Zion. Jesus came out of Zion. He is a Jew. Jesus is a Jew. And he is the Lord and Savior. And he came to bear the sins of all of us. And so he is the only means of salvation. There's not many ways to God. There's only one way, and it's through Jesus Christ, who laid aside his equality with God the Father and was born as a man. And when he humbled himself as a man, he became obedient even to the death of the cross. When you recognize and you see the price that Jesus paid to bring salvation, it was a huge price. And he made it available to all. So praise God, we can say salvation has come out of Zion. and he will bring back the captivity of the people. In other words, that's what happens in salvation. We are freed from the captivity of sin. We are freed from all of the terrible wages of sin when we come to the Lord and receive Him. Praise God, what a glorious thing. How wonderful the Lord is that He would send Jesus to bring us out of captivity. Then it says, let Jacob rejoice and Israel be glad. Well, there's coming a day in the future when this is literally going to happen to the nation of Israel and to the house of Jacob. They're going to finally receive Jesus as their Messiah. In the future, it's going to happen. And they will be glad. And Jesus is going to rule over from the city of Jerusalem. And there's going to be the temple of the Lord built. And it's going to, all the layout is talked about. You can read in other scriptures. It's all going to happen in the future. Jesus is coming to reign on this earth. And it's a literal physical reign of Jesus from Jerusalem. And the temple will be there, and the Jewish people will be situated and live in the area around surrounding the temple as the Lord told them to do in the Old Testament. And so God isn't through with Israel, and He's not through with anyone who will call on His name and humble yourself. That's the key. Humble yourself. Call on the Lord, and you can receive salvation. Until next time, get into the Word and let the Word get in you.
1: 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Let's take a look at the weather for the Amarillo area. Tonight, overnight low, mid to upper 60s, 40% chance of rain tonight. Tomorrow, high temperature.

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1: 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And now, here's Charles Capps.
2: Over in Hebrews, the second chapter, says, He tasted death for every man. Now I ask you, did Jesus taste physical death for every man? If he did, then no man would have to die physically. But he didn't taste physical death for every man. He tasted spiritual death for every man. I'm sure it's quite controversial with some people, but I'm going to mention this here, that if you have any questions about what we've talked about, order the book, Authority in Three Worlds, because we don't have time right here to go into the whole detail, but it will prove beyond a shadow of a doubt that these things are true and that Jesus bore our sins. He became sin. He did not sin, but he became sin. Now, let's get back into this. We're here in Ephesians, the fourth chapter, where it says that Jesus, now that he ascended, what is it? But he also descended first into the lower parts of the earth. He that descended is the same also that ascended up far above all heavens, that he might fill all things. And he gave some apostles, some prophets, some evangelists, some pastors and teachers for the perfecting of the saints, for the work of the ministry, for the edifying of the body of Christ, till we all come into the unity of the faith and to the knowledge of the Son of God, unto a perfect man, unto the measure of the stature of the fullness of Christ, that we henceforth be no more children tossed to and fro, carried about by every wind of doctrine, by the sleight of men and cunning craftiness, whereby they lie in wait to deceive, but speaking the truth in love, may grow up into him in all things, which is the head, even Christ. Now notice here again he says, speaking the truth in love, we grow up into him in all things. From whom the whole body, fitly joined together and compacted by that which every joint supplieth, according to the effectual working of the measure of every part, maketh increase of the body unto the edifying of itself in love. He's talking about the body of Christ here. Now, let's back up and take a look at this. He gave a fivefold ministry for the perfecting of the saints. Now, I'm going to say something here that not everybody agrees with. I've heard a lot of people say this, and you know, anybody can believe it the way they want to. But I don't believe it's what the Scripture is saying. They say he gave some apostles, some prophets, some evangelists, some pastors and teachers for the perfecting of the saints, for the work of the ministry. Now, I've heard a lot of people say that, well, now, he gave this fivefold ministry to perfect the saints so the saints could do all the work of the ministry. That is not what this is saying. It is not in there. Because, he goes on to say, for the edifying of the body of Christ. Now, who's going to edify, build up the body of Christ? Is it the body of Christ? No. No. It's the fivefold ministry. It is for the work. And if you look in the other translations and in the Amplified and so on, it'll verify this. Now, you know, you could take that apart and say, well, it looks like that might be what he's saying. But when you get down here, that is not what he's saying. The fivefold ministry for the perfecting of the saints, for the work of the ministry. Who does the work of the ministry? I mean, I don't know anybody that's doing my teaching for me. I do it myself. I don't know any layman that does the pastoring for the pastor. He does it himself. I don't know any layman that does the work of a prophet. It's not his calling. So he's talking about here that these fivefold ministries do the work of the ministry of edifying the body of Christ. And it's very true that the body of Christ then goes out and has a ministry of sharing the gospel. Certainly we all have a part in the ministry. But I think sometimes there's been kind of wanting to pass the buck. You know, I'm going to teach you and you go do all the work.

0: But that is not what this scripture is saying. It says, till we all come to the unity of the faith, to the knowledge of the Son of God, unto a perfect man, unto the measure of the stature of the fullness of Christ. Now, if we're going to stop and say that the fivefold ministry is for the perfecting of the saints, then they're going to do all the rest of this, then, you know, it really doesn't make a whole lot of sense. That we henceforth be no more children tossed to and fro and carried about by every wind of doctrine, sleight of men, cunning craftiness, whereby they lie in wait to deceive. No, the fivefold ministry is what God has ordained to edify, build up, and put together the body of Christ. And that's what he's talking about here as you read on down. From whom the whole body fitly joined together. How is it joined together? Compacted by that which every joint supplieth. That which we have a part in. Every member. We are members of the body of Christ in particular. Every person is a part of the body of Christ. And you know, Jesus said something concerning John the Baptist. He said that there's not a greater prophet born of a woman than John the Baptist. But he said, he that is least in the kingdom of God is greater than he. Now that's strong. See, John the Baptist wasn't a born-again man. But when you're born again, become a new creature in Christ, you have access to things John the Baptist didn't have access to. And he said, not a greater prophet has been born of a woman. But he said, concerning you and me, the body of Christ, that he that's least in the kingdom of God is greater than he. Now, let's back up and look just a little bit at this fivefold ministry. I heard Tom Underhill say something the other day, shared with me, I want to share it with you. You remember David went out to slay Goliath. Now, David is a type of God. And you notice that he began to say what he's going to do, said it five times before he did it. Wasn't that what God said about Satan? Said the seed of the woman bruised the head of the serpent. I mean, God would tell Satan what he's going to do and just do it anyway. Say it first. Always said it first. David picked up five stones out of the brook. Those stones had been washed and tumbled in the water until they were smooth and had been polished and had been prepared for this job. He says there's no doubt about it. Those stones represent the fivefold ministry. And it didn't take but one of them to kill the giant. But they were tumbled in the water. See, that by the washing of the water of the word. Now you're clean through the word we have spoken unto you. I'm like Tom. You know, God had to be God to write a book like this, where everything that happened was a type and a shadow of things to come. Hallelujah. I have to tell you, that excites me. But now for the perfecting of the saints, for the work of the ministry, the fivefold ministry, apostles, prophets, evangelists, pastors, and teachers. Now you hear somebody say once in a while, well, you know, God sends sickness sometime to teach us something. And you know, God sent this car wreck, or I broke my arms, God's teaching me something. Well, now, I don't see anywhere in here where it says that God has a sixfold ministry. And one of them is wrecks and problems that'll teach and perfect the body of Christ. If that were true, then we should have had a sign up out here tonight saying, come here, Charles Capps. He operates in one of the fivefold ministries as a teacher. He's going to give some sickness, some disease, some athlete's foot, and some cancer for the perfecting of the saints. Well, that's ridiculous, isn't it? No, the fivefold ministry is what perfects the saints. God is not using the devil and his work to perfect the saints. I don't know how I got on that, but it needs to be said, because I've had people say, in fact, I want to just relate a story. I had a woman one time come to the book table, and I'd spoken in a convention and preached along this line about the same thing. She said, well, I know God made me have this car wreck. That's the reason I'm in this wheelchair. I said, no, God didn't make you have the car wreck. Oh, yeah, I know he did, too. And I'm paralyzed. If I wasn't paralyzed, I'd have to work. And if I had to work, I couldn't write this book. And God wanted me to write this book. I was afraid to ask her what the title was. But I'll guarantee you it had something to do with suffering. I said, you're already healed. You just don't know it. It's God's will that you be well. in life. And oh, she tuned up and bawled a little, but you know, I was as nice as I could be, but you got to quote the word. And so she went off kind of in a huff. But in the next service, Jerry Savelle was teaching. And a little bit, I heard a roar go up inside. I still out at the book table. And I said, what's going on in there? They said, some lady, Jerry said, get up and act on your faith. Some lady got up out of her wheelchair and pushed it down front. And it was that lady that was at the book table. So see, the knowledge of truth will set you free. See, the devil held her in bondage for years. She'd been in a wheelchair for 2 years, thinking that it was the will of God when it wasn't. She thought it was perfecting her, but it wasn't. And when she found out the truth, she got set free. Thank God. Now, I want us to go to Philippians chapter 2, verse 5. Let this mind be in you, which was also in Christ Jesus, who being in the form of God, thought it not robbery to be equal with God, but made himself of no reputation, took upon him the form of a servant, and was made in the likeness of men. And being found in the fashion of a man, he humbled himself, became obedient to death, even the death of the cross. Wherefore God has highly exalted him, given him a name that's above every name, that at the name of Jesus every knee should bow, things in heaven, things in earth, and things under the earth. Now we know that things don't have knees. He's talking about beings. Beings in heaven, beings in earth, beings under the earth. Now, I looked at this for years and I thought, well, isn't that great? You know, every knee will bow to Jesus. But did you notice it didn't say it bow to Jesus? It said it'll bow to the name of Jesus. And he gave us his name to use. We have authority. Not only are we citizens of two worlds, we have authority in three worlds. From this right here, you can see that. The name of Jesus, at the name of Jesus, every knee shall bow. Beings in heaven, beings in earth, beings under the earth. I appreciate you joining us for the Concept of Faith broadcast today. Now, all of this week, our book offer is book offer number 7504. 7504. It's called Your Spiritual Authority. Now, this is the same book that was called Authority in Three Worlds when it first came out. So if you have the book Authority in Three Worlds, you have this one. But we changed the name to Your Spiritual Authority because we felt it dealt more in line with what we talk about in this book. And we have a new cover on it. It's a 180-page paperback. 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In this book, we talk about authority and the dominion that God gave mankind. Now, if you don't realize that God has given you authority, you're probably not going to operate in any of that authority. Let me read you some of the titles. Chapter 1 is Man Under Authority. God gave man dominion. Read Genesis chapter 1. 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
3: Welcome to Victorious Faith. I'm Cherry Campbell. As I've already shared with you, messages 3 and 4 in this 4-message series called The Authority and Preeminence of God's Word, I am now sharing with you message 1 in this 4-message series, as I wanted to give you messages 3 and 4 and then go back and give you messages 1 and 2. So today I'm going to continue sharing with you message 1. So join me now in our live service for part 4 of message 1 in this 4-message series called The Authority and Preeminence of God's Word. And I've said before that the law of sin and death is also the curse of sin and death. That's the curse that came in Genesis 3 when Adam and Eve sinned. And the earth was cursed. It began to produce thorns and thistles. And when Adam and Eve sinned, love turned to hate, faith turned to fear, joy turned to sorrow, everything reversed, life turned to death. Death entered the earth, and all people became subject to death. Sickness is death in the body working slowly or at different degrees, that if it continues, it will bring ultimate death. Lack and poverty is death in finances. Lack, poverty is death in your finances. Strife is death in relationships. It's killing, stealing, and destroying. And that is the curse, and it comes through sin. And it still comes through sin. See, Jesus didn't, he paid the price for sin, but he didn't remove the curse from the earth. He just made a way for us to not live under the curse or in the curse, but live in the blessing. And it always was, even through the law, through obedience, they would be blessed. Even in the New Testament, it is still through obedience that you stay in the blessing. I look at the blessing as an umbrella, as a cocoon that protects you from the whole curse that's in the earth. The earth is filled with the curse. Stealing, killing, destroying, sickness, disease, lack and poverty, hunger, thirst, strife, division. All of that is the curse working. And Jesus made a way for us. We're still living surrounded by it. The curse is still working, but we can live under the blessing and be protected from the curse and shielded from the curse through obedient submission to God. You have to come into his blessing, under his umbrella, into his cocoon in order to escape the curse. But if you're living in sin, you're living out in the world where everybody else is, that's where the curse is. So I try to tell people who say, well, I'm free, I can sin as much as I want to. No. Right there in Romans 6 says, he who sins is a slave to sin. That's the deception. The devil, the liar, and the father of lies is telling sinners, sin more, you're free. And they are so dumb, they're like sheep to the slaughter, and the Bible calls them sheep to the slaughter. They walk into that trap of sin and they become slaves. They become slaves to Satan, just like Adam and Eve. They fell under Satan's authority. When you sin, you come under Satan's authority. Even today, when you sin, you come under Satan's authority. You become a slave to Satan. You become a slave to the sin, and you become a slave to the curse. The curse works. So then you're going to have the open door to sickness, disease, car accidents, It's amazing. Lack, poverty, attacks on your finances, attacks on your family, attacks on your job, attacks on your body, attacks on your mind. And people are thinking, I mean, that's just normal. It's not normal for me. And I thank God. I honestly thank God I live in a bubble. Thank you, Lord. I live in a bubble. I live in God, in the Shekinah place of the Most High, because I live every day desiring to please Him. And God has made a way for us to get out of slavery to Satan, to sin, and the curse. It's through repentance. And like I said earlier, there are Christians say repentance isn't for Christians today. Well, you better sure hope it is. Because without it, you have no way to escape. Repentance is the way you come under God. Submit yourselves to God. Resist the devil and he'll flee. So repentance is the way you come under God. The way you submit to him is repentance of sin. I've done wrong. I want to please you. And so when you do wrong, quickly repent. And I just finished a few weeks ago or a few services ago, the series on what made David a man after God's own heart. And one of the things was his heart. Yeah, he sinned big, committed adultery, he murdered. He also puffed up in pride and took accounting of the people and all this stuff. He had to repent, but he was quick to repent and he repented wholeheartedly. Fully expressing his grief over his sin. That is what brings you back into the blessing. So don't let the sun go down after you've sinned. Be quick to repent. Oh God, I messed up. I shouldn't have said that. I shouldn't have done that. Forgive me, Lord. And you're back under his shelter. You're back under his blessing. And the New Testament calls repentance a gift. It says granting repentance. Well, a grant is a gift. God would grant repentance. A grant is a gift. Repentance is a gift. God is giving you the gift of repentance. If you would use it, you can come under God and then you can be in his blessing, in his bubble, in his cocoon. And every time you sin, quickly repent and you break that control and slavery to Satan, sin, and the curse, and they cannot rule over you. And in James chapter 1, it says, but the man who looks intently into the perfect law that gives freedom, the King James says gives liberty, and continues to do it, not forgetting what he has heard, but doing it. That's where we get, we're not only hearers, but doers of the word. He will be what? Blessed. In what he does. But notice, I love the phrase, you can underline, the perfect law that gives freedom. It doesn't say the law gives bondage. The law gives freedom. Because it tells you how to get free from Satan. Satan is an evil taskmaster. Even for those who serve him wholeheartedly, even for those who sell their soul, he'll kill them. He's not loyal even to those who are loyal to him. He'll just use them as long as they're useful. And as soon as they are no longer useful to him, he'll kill them. Those who even sell their soul to Satan. Satan is an evil taskmaster. Adam became a slave to Satan. Satan became the Lord, master, and ruler of the earth and everybody in it who sins. You don't want to be his slave. And he's deceiving you and say, sin, you'll be free. Sin, you're free. And all the while he knows it as you sin, he's wrapping you in chains, binding you up in chains, dragging you along as his slave, his puppet. And he's making you a slave to the curse. That opens the door. Sin opens the door. Now the curse can flood in. Sickness, disease, lack, poverty, fear, anguish, mental torments, anxieties, strife, division. All of it can come flooding into your front door and start destroying your life because of sin. Sin stops healing. Repentance brings healing. And that's another whole lesson. But I'm trying to show you that the word of God and even the law is good. Even the law is good. And the law is not abolished. Do not kill is still a command. Do not murder, do not commit adultery is still a command. And I'll show you, even the ungodly who don't know God, when a nation, and I'm not even necessarily speaking of the United States because we had a godly foundation, but let's say an ungodly nation, they pass a law, do not murder. Where did they get that? It's from the conscience. It's the law written on the heart, even when they're not saved. And let me show you this. Let's keep reading at these scriptures here. Galatians 5:18. Let me pick up where I stopped. If you are led by the Spirit, you are not under law. You could also say, but if you are not led by the Spirit, you should live by the law. The law isn't bad. The law protects you from the curse. That's what it's for. It protects you from the curse. If you don't do this, then the curse can't kill you. The curse can't steal you. Death cannot access you. Satan has no rule over you. That's what the law is for. So the law was good. And even Paul wrote that. The law is good. In Romans 7:16. And I encourage you, go back and read Romans chapters 6, 7, and 8. Most Christians have not understood these chapters, and that's what I'm trying to explain to you. Most Christians' minds have been veiled to understanding the power of sin and how sin makes us a slave, but in Christ Jesus, we are set free by the Spirit of God. And Romans 6, 7, and 8 parallel Galatians 5, verses 16, 17, and 18. And they're both written by Paul. And here in Galatians 5, 16, 17, and 18, it says, so I say, live by the Spirit, and you will not gratify the desires of the sinful nature. Live by the Spirit. Verse 17, for the sinful nature desires what is contrary to the Spirit, and the Spirit what is contrary to the sinful nature. They are in conflict with each other, so that you do not do what you want. That's what Paul was saying in Romans chapter 7. And then verse 18, Galatians 5:18, but if you are led by the Spirit, you are not under law. And that parallels Romans 8, verses 1 through 13. And so you need to go back and study Romans 6, 7, and 8, and study Galatians chapter 5, especially verses 16, 17, and 18, in light of what I am explaining to you now. So the law was good. But if you are led by the Spirit is stronger and greater than the law. And the Spirit will lead you and empower you. Whereas the law, it would lead you, but you really often didn't have the strength and power to overcome the flesh and its desires. But with the Spirit, you have the power. What you just heard was part 4 of message 1 in a 4-message series called The Authority and Preeminence of God's Word. And we will continue this message again tomorrow. So join me again tomorrow and remember, God loves you. You are blessed and highly favored by the Lord.
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0: man, I want to know who these people are. They won't tell me until the trial. They said 30 days you have until the trial, but you're going to lose your job. Everybody who has lost their job that has ever been accused of this, they're just trying to make a point. And I was so upset. Now, here's a point that the Lord reminded me of. Mom hears about it. It was everywhere. She calls me. I've got the press outside in the lawn. We've got all that going on. Brim cheated for titles, and it's all a lie. And the whole time, God showed me how to win. God showed me all this, and it's all a lie. Trust me if you're sitting there wondering. Well, maybe you did kind of. I was running them off. Rather, I couldn't keep them. We worked so hard. And so Mom calls, and she said, I heard. I go, Mom, I was so mad. It's over. My career's over. Nobody's ever won this court case. And they make it a point that you don't win. And all of a sudden she goes, Chip, and you can tell when Mom speaks in this tone that it is it is no longer her. It's the Holy Spirit in her. Sometimes she'll do this. Have you seen her? That's the Holy Spirit working and speaking through her. And she goes, Chip, you have to do three things. She didn't have these three things from Brother Hagin. She didn't have these three things in a book or in some, the three things you must do to win every, no. It came by the inspiration of the Holy Spirit. And the Lord wanted me to remind me and you of this. And we never really talk about that third thing. She said, first of all, you got to pray for those. Now, what's she saying that Paul said? This ain't a people problem. And if you're still in that battle, you ain't going to win. I hate to tell you this. I love you. You're Christians. You're not going to win. If you're battling a person, you're not going to win. Because it's not that person. It's the spirit behind the person. That's who you're battling. And keep battling. Okay? Now, she said, pray for that. I go, I can't. I want to kill him. She goes, the love of God's been shed abroad in your heart by the Holy Ghost. Love's there. You can. And she goes, now you have to do that. Forget number two. And so I promised her. Number two was pray in the spirit. Pray in the spirit more than you've ever prayed. Because why? Your head, you're not where you need to be. You need the Holy Spirit. He knows. Yeah. He's the guide in this. He's your lawyer. He's everything. You need him. I can do that. And third, y'all remember number three? She said, say this out of your mouth. No, she didn't say this. The Holy Spirit told her to tell me to say this. And he said, tell him, Billy, tell him to do this every day. Tell him not to think it, because the Bible doesn't say you have whatsoever you thinketh. It says you have whatsoever you sayeth. So that's how you put it on. By faith through your confession, that's how you put it on. Oh, I believe it. You need to say it and put it on. And the Holy Spirit told her to tell Chip, because this is the only court case of its kind that's ever won to this day. And the Holy Spirit said, tell him to say, no weapons formed against him shall prosper. Why? Because I'm the righteousness in Christ. When Jesus died on that cross, he did it for me to have righteousness with him. And I have the same access. Jesus put it on. I started putting it on. I've said it every day, and I've said it every day since. I will not go a day. It's the first thing that comes out, and then I take my seat. But it's the first thing I say. No weapons formed against. Why? I tell him why. Because I'm the righteousness in Christ. And she said, tell him to say that every day. He was telling Mom to tell Chip he needs to put his armor on, or he's never going to win this thing. Whatever y'all are battling, you're not going to win it without your armor. That section where he tells us about his armor was given to him straight from heaven. And you need it. You need it. I'm thankful for it. Thank God. Oh, every day now? This is getting more real to me. Oh, thank you for your righteousness. Who I am in you, that you love me, you care for me. Oh, even though I sinned, you still love me. Yes. He hasn't left you. Oh, is anybody getting anything? Yes. Don't be deceived. This armor is yours. The devil doesn't want you to put it on. He's a liar and he's trying to deceive you. He's trying to deceive you to not feel worthy of his love. He's trying to deceive you to not feel worthy of his healing. He's trying to deceive you to not feel worthy of his protection or his help. And if you're deceived and you're hampered by poor self-image, you will never arrive at the end of your faith, and the enemy knows that. Don't go a day without putting it on. Everybody say, no weapons.
1: No weapons.
0: Formed against me. Shall prosper.
1: Shall prosper.
0: But everything I put my hands to shall prosper.
1: Because
0: I'm the righteousness in Christ. Don't live your life exposed, open for attack. The Bible says, give him no place. Well, who's him? The deceiver only. Don't give the devil, the father of lies, any place anymore. This is the year. When the, come on. That's that Biff walk in Back to the Future. Okay. The Bible says there is no condemnation. To who? In Christ. That's part of the righteousness. Because they're the righteousness in Christ, they have the supernatural bulletproof vest. Can you imagine people not wearing this, even though it's theirs in this time? Oh God. If Jesus put it on, we should put it on. So don't be shocked when the deceiver comes at you of how unworthy you are. Don't be shocked when he comes to tell you that you're going to get sick and die early. He's a liar. He's a deceiver. Don't get shocked when he talks about bankruptcy is the only way out. Why your wife or husband's going to leave you. Don't get shocked when he reminds you to look at the way your life has turned out and what you haven't done. He's a liar and a deceiver, and you need to remind him. Ding, ding, ding, ding, ding. No weapons formed against me shall prosper. Amen. That's putting on the breastplate. Mouth, faith. Mouth, armor. Amen. Here are some things you can meditate on that will help you with your righteousness. And you really do need to meditate. And it's going to seem real simple, but you need to meditate on these things. And I think they're not taught enough in the church. Number one, God sees you through the finished work of Jesus Christ. That's how he sees you. He sees the finished work. Oh, no, he's sin. No, no, no. The second you commit some kind of sin, listen to me. The second you commit some kind of sin, he still loves you. He hasn't left you. He's still for you and not against you. Watch this, and he'll still move on your behalf. Now, I don't know what religion's trying to teach you. Now, don't get me wrong. Sin has its consequences. It opens the door. But it does not affect God's love for you. It does not affect his love. It has not changed and it will never change. You're still the same in his eyes as far as love. And are y'all understanding what I'm talking about? This is something you need to meditate on. So you get to go back to dad and I'm sorry, but he's never changed his love for you. Doesn't change the way he loves you. You need to meditate on how much he loves you. There's where the deceiver comes in with people. And this one, you ready for this one? And I'm going to preach about it. I'm going to teach about it, that God cannot lie. Oh, now, Chip, why would you waste your time teaching and preaching people who really know the word, good Christians, been coming to church all their life, and tell them that God will not lie? Well, they're acting like he does lie. Because if you truly, truly know that God is not a liar and his word is not a lie, I'm going to get into this. Is that all right? The Apostle Paul made an interesting statement when he wrote a letter to Titus. And he said in his first letter to Titus, a statement that may be one of the most important statements that was ever made in the Bible. And he says to Titus, why? Because he doesn't want him to be deceived. He says, Titus, y'all ready? This is what he says. God cannot lie. God cannot lie. Without this one truth, if you think about it, without this one truth, without it, everything we believe would be useless. Our hope, our faith would all be useless. Let me explain. Are you ready? You ready for some teaching? You ready for some coaching? Everything in the Word of God is based on belief. Belief in what? Belief in God and belief that He has not lied and He has never lied. Belief in His Word. Belief in Mark 11, 23 and 24 when it says, if you don't doubt in your heart and you believe what you say and you confess it, you shall have it. He's not a liar. His word is not a lie, and I believe it. Listen to me. God expects us to believe Him and His word. But He doesn't only expect us, but He requires it. Now, here's where you're going to have to shape up or not ship out. Stay here. God promises, listen, He promises salvation. He promises healing. He promises prosperity. He promises protection. But according to His word, it's only for those who believe. You can get as religious as you want right now. I'm going by what the word says. It's only for those who have faith in His word. It's only for those who believe that God is not a liar. It's only for those who believe and then act on it by putting their armor on. Faith has action. Listen to this. Jesus died for the sins of the world, but only those who believe in Him will reap the benefits of His. But only those who believe will reap the benefits of going to heaven, of what He did through His death and resurrection. Only those who believe will reap. Do y'all not agree? Y'all are looking at me like stone face. I said, do y'all not agree? Only those who believe in Him will reap the benefits of. Well, He's not a liar. And He told Paul to tell you about the armor. And the only ones who will reap the benefits. Are y'all with me?
1: Yes.
0: Glory to God. God only responds to faith. Doubt and unbelief do not move Him. If He was moved by that, He would be serving the devil. The devil would be placing it and He'd be following it. That's why Satan continually tries to deceive the minds of people with doubt. But God is not a liar. And the word is not a liar. And according to the Bible, listen, I know it, stay with me. This is huge. This could start your winning streak. It will start your winning streak.
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4: 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We have something very interesting, very informative, very important. And the subject of dealing with demons, the series that we're going to be hearing a portion of is from Demonic Influence. It's a 4-CD series in which Brother Hagin talks about the reality of demons and their influence on people, how the Word of God will set you free. He'll talk about the difference between angels and demons, and he shares testimonies of people that were set free from demonic influence. There's a lot of demonic influence around us today. We need to be aware of it, and we need to be prepared to deal with it properly. 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
5: You can open your Bibles to Mark chapter 5. We begin to read the very first verse now of the fifth chapter of Mark. And they came over unto the other side of the sea, that's the Sea of Galilee, into the country of the Gadarenes. And when he was come out of the ship, immediately there met him out of the tombs a man with an unclean spirit, who had his dwelling among the tombs, and no man could bind him, no, not with chains. Because that he had been often bound with fetters and chains, and the chains had been plucked asunder by him, and the fetters broken in pieces, neither could any man tame him. And always, night and day, he was in the mountains and in the tombs, crying and cutting himself with stones. But when he saw Jesus afar off, he ran and worshipped him, and cried with a loud voice, and said, What have I to do with thee, Jesus, thou Son of the Most High God? I adjure thee by God that thou torment me not. For he said unto him, that is, Jesus had said unto the man, Come out of the man, or to the spirit rather, come out of the man, thou unclean spirit. And he asked him, What is thy name? That is, Jesus asked him, What is thy name? And he answered, saying, My name is Legion, for we are many. And he besought him much that he would not send them away out of the country. Now there was nigh unto the mountains a great herd of swine feeding. And all the devils besought him, saying, Send us into the swine, that we may enter into them. And forthwith Jesus gave them leave. And the unclean spirits went out and entered into the swine, and the herd ran violently down a steep place into the sea, they were about 2,000, and were choked in the sea. And they that fed the swine fled and told it in the city and in the country. And they went out to see what it was that was done. And they come to Jesus and see him that was possessed with the devil and had the legion sitting and clothed and in his right mind, and they were afraid. And they that saw it told them how it befell to him that was possessed with the devil, and also concerning the swine. And they began to pray him to depart out of their coast. And when he was come into the ship, he that had been possessed with the devil prayed him that he might be with him. Howbeit Jesus suffered him not, but saith unto him, Go home to thy friends and tell them how great things the Lord hath done for thee, and hath had compassion on thee. And he departed and began to publish in Decapolis how great things Jesus had done for him, and all men did marvel. And when Jesus was passed over again by ship unto the other side, much people gathered unto him, and he was nigh unto the sea. And behold, there cometh one of the rulers of the synagogue, Jairus, by name. And when he saw him, he fell at his feet and besought him greatly, saying, My little daughter lieth at the point of death. I pray thee, come and lay thy hands on her, that she may be healed, and she shall live. And Jesus went with him, and much people followed him and thronged him. And a certain woman, which had an issue of blood 12 years, and had suffered many things of many physicians, and had spent all that she had, and was nothing bettered, but rather grew worse, when she had heard of Jesus, came in the press behind and touched his garment. For she said, If I may touch but his clothes, I shall be whole. And straightway the fountain of her blood was dried up, and she felt in her body that she was healed of that plague. And Jesus immediately, knowing in himself that virtue, King James said virtue, actually the Greek says power, and some King James translation in the margin let you know that power had gone out of him, turned him about in the press and said, "Who touched my clothes?" And his disciples said unto him, "Thou seest the multitude thronging thee, and sayest thou, who touched me?" And he looked around about to see her that had done this thing. But the woman, fearing and trembling, knowing what was done in her, came and fell down before him and told him all the truth. And he said unto her, "Daughter, thy faith has made thee whole. Go in peace and be whole of thy plague." While he yet spake, there came from the ruler of the synagogue's house certain, which said, "Thy daughter is dead. Why troublest thou the master any further?" As soon as Jesus heard the word that was spoken, he saith unto the ruler of the synagogue, "Be not afraid, only believe." Praise God. And he suffered no man to follow him save Peter and James and John, the brother of James. And he cometh to the house of the ruler of the synagogue, and seeth the tumult, and them that wept and wailed greatly. And when he was come in, he saith unto them, "Why make ye this ado and weep? The damsel not dead, but sleepeth." They laughed him to scorn. And so you could go on reading. We'll not take time necessarily, but she was raised up from the dead and healed. Because if she hadn't been healed, you know, she would have died again immediately. Amen. And so these three, Jairus' daughter being raised from the dead and healed, the woman who touched his clothes, and this man of Gadara who was demonic, are all linked together, you noticed. Jesus went across the sea here to, that's the Sea of Galilee, to this country of the Gadarenes, and we read that story. As he came back across the Sea of Galilee, he landed there at Capernaum, and that's where Jairus met him and besought him greatly to come. "My little daughter lieth at the point of death." And he was on his way to his house when the woman with the issue of blood touched him. And then we read where he went on there to the house, and the damsel rose and was healed. And he said to them, she's about 12 years of age, he said to them, you know, to give, that they should give her something to eat. So all these three are linked together. Now, there are many things involved here that's a little deeper than just skimming along the surface, you know. Now, this madman, or this Gadarene demoniac, there seems no reason at all to doubt that cases of insanity and diseases of the mind are still the same in character and in cause as they were in the days of Jesus. And we see, of course, that in his day, as this case was, a matter of demon activity. On one occasion, as we ministered to the sister of a lady that had been raised up from the dead, or that is from a deathbed, she's virtually dead under our ministry, and she had asked us to pray for her sister, who was an inmate of the asylum down in Texas in Wichita Falls. And so we said, "Well, we'll pray." She said, "You can't get in there to minister to her," but I don't know how God can do it, but he, some way or another, he can get it where we can minister to her. And so God did get her out on a 2-week furlough, and we cast the devil out of her, and she was completely healed, and she never spent any more time in the asylum. Now, she had to go back because she was just out on parole, but the same psychiatrist that said her mind would never be right, she'd always need institutional care, pronounced her well after they ran their test, normal. But this sister, I asked her, you learn a lot by inquiring, you know. You know, a lot of times I think we go along, things happen, you know, we never stop to inquire, well, why did that happen? How did that happen? I mean, in the spiritual realm, just like it does in the natural, because you can learn. And so her sister said, I asked the doctor, who was also superintendent of the state institution there in Wichita Falls, is this peculiar to my sister? See, she thought that she had committed the unpardonable sin. In fact, you begin to talk to her about because before she lost her mind, she was at work in the Christian things, you know, knew the Bible and so on. You begin to talk to her about those things, she'd begin to scream, pull her hair in her eyes, just like they looked like they shot fire. And she'd begin to scream, oh, no, no, no, no, I can't be saved. I can't be saved. I've committed unpardonable sin. So this lady said, I asked the superintendent, who was also a doctor, a medical doctor as well as a psychiatrist, if this is peculiar, you know, concerning my sister. And he said, oh, no, no. He said, 90% of them in here all say the same thing. Well, I think readily that you could see that then there's some demon activity involved. That either the devil is the cause of the whole situation, or else he's taking advantage of the weakness of the mentality of individuals to dominate them. And so we can see that according to this scripture and others that we've looked at, that the disorders in this man were distinctly attributed by our Lord Jesus Christ to satanic agency. And then another thought, I think we need to realize, and it'll give you some, may make you shudder, but it'll give you some idea about some of these things. The power that held this man was sufficient to destroy a great herd of swine. What fearful forces one human being can hold. Then the power, think about the power which this evil spirit exerted upon that man's body. The Bible says that he broke every chain that they bound him with. I mean, they couldn't find a chain strong enough to bind him with what he couldn't break. Chains, fetters, any chain and every chain that the hand of man could find to place upon him, or fetter, endeavoring to bind him, he broke them asunder, it said. Think about what power. This is a spiritual influence. Evil, demons. But think about what effect it had upon his physical being. Think about that.
4: 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Amarillo, Texas, 79114. 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Problems that people have in situations and the behavior that a lot of them have, many times it is an influence of demons. 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I encourage you to get this series, especially if you've never heard it before now. $30 for Demonic Influence, a series of 4 CDs from Kenneth Hagin. Our address again is Kingdom Keys Network, P.O. 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

0: Today is Wednesday, June 24th. Let's take a look at the weather for the Amarillo area. Tonight, overnight low, mid to upper 60s. 40% chance of rain tonight. Tomorrow, high temperature expected to reach about 100 degrees. Southwest winds gusting up to 25 miles per hour. 30% chance of rain. Friday, a slight chance of showers. High temperature upper 90s.
1: 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Keep wearing a smile.

Hebrews 11:6, New King James. But without faith, it is impossible to please him. For he who comes to God must believe that he is, and that he is a rewarder of those who diligently seek him.

Hebrews 10:26, New King James. 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
1: Today is Thursday, June 25th, sunrise in Amarillo this morning, 6:34. Our lowest temperature this morning is expected to be in the mid to upper 60s. Today, the high temperature right at 100 degrees. Southwest winds gusting to 25 miles per hour. There's a 30% chance of rain, they say, today. Tonight, the overnight low mid to upper 60s, and then tomorrow, high temperature upper 90s.

0: I want to know that you know. 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
1: Matthew 5:6. Blessed are they which do hunger and thirst after righteousness, for they shall be filled.

20:22-24, New King James Version. And see, now I go bound in the Spirit to Jerusalem, not knowing the things that will happen to me there, except that the Holy Spirit testifies in every city, saying that chains and tribulations await me. But none of these things move me, nor do I count my life dear to myself, so I may finish my race with joy in the ministry which I receive from the Lord Jesus to testify to the gospel of the grace of God.

Today is Thursday, June 25th. Sunrise in Amarillo this morning, 6:34. Our lowest temperature this morning is expected to be in the mid to upper 60s. Today, the high temperature right at 100 degrees. Southwest winds gusting to 25 miles per hour. There's a 30% chance of rain, they say, today. Tonight, the overnight low mid to upper 60s. And then tomorrow, high temperature upper 90s. 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

was a long time ago now. I knelt at my mother's knees, for I was weary and I was heartsick and I was blue. And she said, son, lift up your eyes to him that's up in the skies. And my boy, you'll grow tall and strong. Yes, you'll grow tall and strong, like the mighty oaks do.

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John 17:22-23, New King James Version. And the glory which you gave me, I given them, that they may be one just as we are one. I in them, and you in me, that they may be made perfect in one, and that the world may know that you have sent me, and have loved them as you have loved me.

Matthew 4:4. But he answered and said, It is written, Man shall not live by bread alone, but by every word that proceedeth out of the mouth of God.

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1: Today is Thursday, June 25th, sunrise in Amarillo this morning, 6:34. Our lowest temperature this morning is expected to be in the mid to upper 60s. Today, the high temperature right at 100 degrees. Southwest winds gusting to 25 miles per hour. There's a 30% chance of rain, they say, today. Tonight, the overnight low mid to upper 60s, and then tomorrow, high temperature upper 90s.
2: Then Pilate therefore took Jesus and scourged him. And the soldiers took a crown of thorns and put it on his head, and they put on him a purple robe. They came up to him saying, "Hail, King of the Jews." Then they smote him with their hands. Pilate therefore went forth again and said to them, "Behold, I bring him forth to you, that you may know that I find no fault in him."

wearing the crown of thorns and the purple robe. Pilate said unto them, Behold the man. When the chief priest therefore and officers saw him, they cried out, saying, Crucify him, crucify him. Pilate said unto them, Take him and crucify him, for I find no fault in him.

2021, I have one message for Jews and Greeks alike: the necessity of repenting from sin and turning to God, and of having faith in our Lord Jesus.

0: so sweet. I thought I heard the rustle of angels' feet. He spoke again. He was so right. He said, one of you's gonna betray me tonight. James cried out.
1: James cried out.
0: John cried out.
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Zephaniah 3:17, New King James. The Lord your God in your midst, the mighty one, will save. He will rejoice over you with gladness. He will quiet you with his love. 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

That's all right. We're going to wear you out while we got you here.

Today is Thursday, June 25th, sunrise in Amarillo this morning, 6:34. Our lowest temperature this morning is expected to be in the mid to upper 60s. Today, the high temperature right at 100 degrees. Southwest winds gusting to 25 miles per hour. There's a 30% chance of rain, they say, today. Tonight, the overnight low mid to upper 60s, and then tomorrow, high temperature upper 90s. 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

love America, and even when I don't agree with all she's become, I still think she's the best this world has to offer, hands down. Sure, we have

conflict. We stood again for freedom in two world wars during the last century. Our soldiers, in the name of freedom, braved the icy cold of Korea, waded through the stench and the filth of the rice paddies of Southeast Asia, and stood in the Middle Eastern deserts to defend our God-given freedoms too. Now, an enemy we cannot easily identify has done what no other enemy has done before: touched the sacred soil of the continental United States of America. Terrorists, they call themselves, but where I grew up, a gutless coward by any other name was still a gutless coward. The days ahead will test again the mettle of a nation that has surely been tested before. As weak as we may appear to some, I still believe we will come together and will prove once again that no enemy of freedom can ever conquer the spirit of a truly freedom-loving people. Will we survive this challenge to the sanctity of our nation? Friend, the people you should ask that question are not the American people.

And this bunch of cowards who hijack planes and use our citizens as their weapons of destruction are also wrong. What drives them is hatred. What drives us is love. Love for God, love for family, and love of freedom. You see, we don't just want America back. No, we want America free.

Bible says in Matthew 24, "But as the days of Noah were, so shall also the coming of the Son of Man be. For as in the days that were before the flood, they were eating and drinking, marrying and giving in marriage, until the day that Noah entered into the ark, and knew not until the flood came and took them all away, so shall also the coming of the Son of Man be. Then shall two be in the field, the one shall be taken, the other left. Two women shall be grinding at the mill, the one shall be taken, the other left. Watch therefore, for ye know not what hour your Lord doth come."

Ezekiel 36:26, New King James. I will give you a new heart and put a new spirit within you. I will take the heart of stone out of your flesh and give you a heart of flesh.

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1: Today is Thursday, June 25th, sunrise in Amarillo. This morning, 6:34. Our lowest temperature this morning is expected to be in the mid to upper 60s. Today, the high temperature right at 100 degrees. Southwest winds gusting to 25 miles per hour. There's a 30% chance of rain, they say, today. Tonight, the overnight low mid to upper 60s, and then tomorrow, high temperature upper 90s.

Matthew 1:21, New King James. And she will bring forth a son, and you shall call his name Jesus, for he will save the people from their sins.

0: Today is Thursday, June 25th, sunrise in Amarillo this morning, 6:34. Our lowest temperature this morning is expected to be in the mid to upper 60s. Today, the high temperature right at 100 degrees. Southwest winds gusting to 25 miles per hour. There's a 30% chance of rain, they say, today. Tonight, the overnight low mid to upper 60s, and then tomorrow, high temperature upper 90s. 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
2: And all our good friends around the world. Come on in and stay a while at this place called Bill Gaither's Homecoming Radio. It's the spot where the music takes you higher, but the chatter will inspire you.
6: Well, sure.
2: Yeah. Today, we're spending some time at Bill's Big Barn in Homestead Acres, where Kevin's pitching a little hay.
6: Yeah, it's me.
2: Tori's herding the sheep, and Gordy's driving some tractor. And Buddy's writing a few songs for Farmers Only. And Joe, he's restoring an old barnwood banjo. And William's listening to gospel music in the radio.
7: Give the world a smile each day.
2: There you go. And on this international.
8: It's good to be free day. Yes. Trust me when I say being free is the only way.
9: Colorfully clad in his shocking pink bib overalls, his straw hat, his pitchfork in one hand. I knew there'd be something there. And his homecoming microphone in the other. He's the recent winner of the Farm Hand of the Year.
2: He is Bill. I can pitch it with the best of them. Gaither.
7: And you know what? I feel right at home here on the farm. So, Phil, I'm glad you staged the concert today on the farm.
2: Yeah.
7: Russ Taff will be here, the Collingsworth family, Jeff and Sherry.
2: The vocal band, the Wilbanks, the Neelons, the Hoppers. William, it's going to be a music lover's kind of day.
9: Let's crank it up with old Russ, Phil.
7: One day I was a-talkin'.

0: And thank God for our personal freedom, but thank God also for our national freedom. And today is a national POW MIA Remembrance Day. And so to all of those men and women who paid a major price for our freedom, thank you. Thank you a million times. Amen. Thank you. In fact, it is still estimated that there could be upwards to 1,500 service people still in prison in Vietnam and Laos.
1: Wow.
0: We cannot rest until they too are free.
1: And we pray for the families as well of those missing in action.
0: Absolutely. Here's a vocal band with Christ Church Choir. I remember when we recorded this one. What a choir. Landy directing the vocal band singing with them. When Jesus Lifts the Load.

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1: Word of the day.
2: A small award this week, the Bass and Bluegill Bait Barons meeting at Bob and Bonnie's Bayou in Biloxi gave us their impromptu Hook'em Snook'em Award. They said our words are off the hook and don't deserve a look.
3: Yeah.
2: They call it catch and release, I guess. So we'll hook them with today's word of the day. Acroamy.
1: Acroamy.
0: Okay, Kevin, Kevin, just take it, okay?
4: Oh, Bill, I'm so glad you...
1: just take it.
5: I'm surprised at you. An acroamy is a nursery rhyme told with an unorthodox structure with emphasis on phonetic effect. I illustrate. Once upon a time, in a land far away, lived a king. He would regularly hold court with several of his friends. They would play music, eat sandwiches, and laugh. This was unique because all of his friends were on the payroll. In his court was a meek and humble man who went, a beautiful damsel who laughed and tweeted. There was a miser who cried, how much? An unsighted one-man band who said, sure. A court jester who said, and a big man with a clock. There was also a banjo player who said,
0: wait a minute.
5: Oh, and the ruler would sequester his court for many days on end in a remote location with sub-zero temperatures. It was all fun and games until one day the court jester drew attention to it, and he has never been seen or heard from again. This acroama bears no resemblance to any modern-day events, but it does look a lot like Congress.
1: Okay, that's better than any definition I could come up with. Boom, it's
0: Kevin,
1: dance.
0: You're getting brilliant.
3: Getting?
6: Oh, my.
0: Jeff and Sherry Easter with some help from a guy whose initials is VG. 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
5: And here with a little holy humor, here's Joe Bonzel.
0: All right, the Ecumenical Assembly was in a meeting when the church secretary rushed in, yelling fire, fire in the bedlam that followed. The Baptists looked for water. The Lutherans shouted, every man for himself. The Fundamentalists proclaimed, it's God's judgment. The Presbyterians appointed a chairperson.
5: Yeah.
0: The Methodists started a prayer meeting. The secretary grabbed a fire extinguisher and put out the fire.
5: Yes.
0: That's early.
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1: She's quite a piano player, Bill. Kim Collingsworth. I was texting you the other day, and have you ever learned to text? I don't get it back.
2: You know what? I don't text with my fingers, but if you push it down, that little girl comes out and says, "Can I help you?"
1: She can't interpret your stuttering. Oh, man.
2: No, the other day she said, "Who shall I text?" I'm an old grammar teacher, and I said, "Whom?" She came back and she said, "What do you want to say to whom?"
1: True story. Really? True story. Here are the Wilbanks on Homecoming Radio.

0: Attention, please, everybody put on your seat belts and make sure that you are secure in your seats because Claude Hopper is on the phone.
1: Hello.
0: Hey, Claude, this is Bill Gaither. How are you doing?
1: Bill, I'm doing great. I had my mini stroke in August 15th, I've started selling Bibles like I used to.
0: Yeah.
1: Door to door.
0: Yeah.
1: It affected my left brain.
0: Yeah.
1: That's where I make my speech.
0: Yep.
1: But I'm doing great.
0: Yeah.
1: Doing great.
0: Well, how's the Bible selling coming on?
1: Well, if I never get out the Bible, I'm doing all right.
0: Yeah.
1: I stutter a little bit, but I found out this is a positive because if you stutter a little bit, people will listen to you closely.
0: Yep.
1: To see what you're going to say.
0: Yep.
1: And if I get stuck on a word, Connie will interpret it.
0: Yep.
1: And when I go blind, she's going to be my seeing eye dog.
0: Yeah.
1: We have one here. He's blind, and he walked in Walmart a couple of weeks ago, and the greeter said, "Hey, how you doing?" He said, "I can't see you, but I'm doing good." He walked in Walmart, picked up his seeing eye dog, and swung him around like a helicopter blade. The greeter said, "What are you doing?" He said, "I'm just looking around."
0: Oh.
2: That's a good one.
3: That's a good one.
2: Claude, this is Gordon Mote here. I used to have a seeing eye dog. And you know why I never went skydiving?
1: Why?
2: Because it was way too stressful on the dog, they say. Didn't want to scare the dog into a heart attack.
1: Saw a man last night in Myrtle Beach. He didn't have no ears. He said, "I'm glad to see you up." I said, "Sir, I've never been down." What happened to your ears? He said, "I was ironing my clothes and said this, the phone rung. And I put the iron to my ear." I said, "What happened to your other ear?" He said, "He called back."
0: Well, Claude, it's been good to talk with you, and I'll leave you with this parting advice. Never argue with your wife when she's tired or rested.
1: I'll agree with you.
0: Okay.
1: I agree with you.
0: Okay, you have a good day, my friend.
2: Thank you, Claude. See you, man.
1: Thank you.
0: We love you.
4: See you, Claude.
2: Bye-bye, Claude.
0: Bye.
1: All right. Bye-bye.
0: Bye.

0: What a sweet song from Clodhopper right here at Homecoming Radio. You know, we're getting ready to play, Bill, a song from the Triumphant Quartet. Their most popular song ever, though, was written 27 years ago by another gospel music legend, recently passed away. Does anybody know the song or the writer? It was
1: Saved by Grace.
0: Saved by Grace, Carol Magruder.
2: Oh.
0: Miss Brother Magruder. Here's Living in Harmony, Triumphant Quartet.
3: Living in

0: Gordon, it's always a joy to have you on the program.
1: Well, it's great to be here, Bill.
0: You add a special dimension.
1: Yes, he does. I'm just one of the ones that would do it for free. And I'm, you know.
2: Well, you came to the right place.
1: Yeah, no, that's right. I can write it off. Oh, I love this tune. Are we playing Strike Up the Band?
2: Yeah, Roger.
1: Oh, I love it. It's going to be good.
3: Strike

0: Guys, it's toy time. Think outside yourself and...
1: Take whatever you have and give it away.
2: It was a cold January day, and Kelly was on her way to Chicago with her husband to watch a football game. As they rode into the city, she noticed a woman crouched down low on the street trying to stay warm. She asked her husband to stop, and as she approached the lady, she saw a sign that said, "I need winter boots and clothes." Well, Kelly had layered up for the game, so she had a bag filled with extra socks and gloves and scarves and boots. It was everything the lady needed. Kelly didn't hesitate. She handed the lady her whole bag, and as she did, the woman stood up, hugged her, and started to cry. "These are the nicest shoes I've ever had." Kelly helped the lady get warmly dressed and started to leave when the woman said, "Can I give you my old boots? Because I don't want your feet to be cold." That lady, who had nothing, was herself willing to share. In that moment, Kelly thought, can you imagine what would happen if our world, if we all just practiced kindness and gave it away?

0: You know, one of the biggest selling Christian books in the last few years was The Purpose Driven Life by Rick Warren.
1: Great book. I read it.
0: And one of the greatest sentences in the entire book is the first sentence that says, "This is not about you."
1: Yeah.
0: And it is so simple. But until we learn that and learn how to give ourselves away, and it's not about us, we still run into the same wall again and again and again. Here are the Neelands.
2: Can

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1: Hey, Joe, it's time for you and the Looney Law.
2: I'm passing it over today.
3: Yeah, I'm passing
2: it over. Buddy's going to do
3: Buddy's the Looney Law. I want to give this a shot, you know. Listen, number one, you cannot crawl, sleep, or stand on the streets of Bruton, Alabama. You can only walk.
2: Wow. That's Wembley Golden's hometown, man.
3: They got to spell it out down there in Bruton. All right, now, in Washington, D.C., all taxis must carry brooms and shovels.
4: Why?
3: Well, you will be fined for riding a tricycle on the sidewalks in Spring Valley, New York. So pay attention, you tykes. I know it's crazy, but it's the law.

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0: I was not in a good mood because of a bad day. We went into a restaurant and at the table next to us, a little three-year-old girl smiled and said hi. Then she came over to our table and gave me a high five. She again came over to our table and said, "Hi, sister." Well, my heart melted and my ugly feelings went away because a little sweet three-year-old had given me hope.
2: Still learn from children, don't we?
0: Those little tykes.
4: Yeah, those tykes are leading.
5: Yes.
2: My mother-in-law used to say they had come lately from God, and I think that's true.
5: Hey.
2: Oh, there's a piano sound, Gordon.
5: Yeah, it sounds exactly like a piano.
2: Yeah. Linda Randall.

0: we get some amazing notes from our friends around the world. Here's a few examples.
1: We have become homecoming junkies. We listen every day and follow you people live everywhere. We shout, praise, cry, laugh, and in general are overwhelmed by God's goodness to us. We await that glorious day when we'll be living a nonstop homecoming in heaven. That's from Alan.
2: This is from Brian. He says, I hear you on WJCF in Doe Run, Georgia. I can't tell you how much joy and laughter you bring to my life. Please don't ever stop doing what you do. You folks are a lifesaver.
3: I hear you every day, and I dearly love the Give It Away stories. I also love that song. Keep reminding us to love and serve people. Thanks for all you do, Carrie.
4: As you probably know, there's only one voice of reason on your show, Tori. Someone has to balance off Kevin's warped mind. I'm convinced he has too much yardage between the goalposts.
1: Now that's good. I like that.
5: What a note. What a note. Have loved your music forever since the trio in Newton, Kansas.
2: Wow.
5: I remember those days back in the 50s. And keeps getting better and better. Song that we wrote, you know, I don't know what I'm going to say, from Ken in Newton, Kansas. Bless you, my friend. Love the notes. Keep writing. 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The vocal band has been singing this classic that was sent to me on a tape in the mail 30 years ago, and I loved it.

0: He is Lord. And man, this has gone by quickly.
1: That one flew.
0: Oh, what a great time. We'll be back next week, Phil.
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6: So you're going to hit a half-court shot for charity at the Pacers game, or at least you're going to attempt it?
0: Yes, I'm going to do that, but I keep in mind I do have this finger condition called Dupuytren's contraction.
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0: And I hope it will not affect that half-court.
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0: with
1: that.
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2: 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And until we meet again, this is Phil Brower. 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
1: Glad you could join us today for the Concepts of Faith broadcast. 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
2: This covenant that God has established between Himself and Jesus will last forever. We have a new covenant established on better promises. Thank God Jesus is the guarantee that it'll work. He is the surety of the new covenant. That means the guarantee that it'll work. Thank God. Now I want us to go to Philippians chapter 2, verse 5. Let this mind be in you which was also in Christ Jesus, who being in the form of God thought it not robbery to be equal with God, but made himself of no reputation, took upon him the form of a servant, and was made in the likeness of men. And being found in the fashion of a man, he humbled himself, became obedient to death, even the death of the cross. Wherefore God has highly exalted him, given him a name that above every name, that at the name of Jesus every knee should bow, of things in heaven, things in earth, and things under the earth. Now we know that things don't have knees. He's talking about beings. Beings in heaven, beings in earth, beings under the earth. Now, I looked at this for years and I thought, well, isn't that great? You know, every knee will bow to Jesus. But did you notice it didn't say it bow to Jesus? It said it'll bow to the name of Jesus. And he gave us his name to use. We have authority. Not only are we citizens of two worlds, we have authority in three worlds. From this right here, you can see that. The name of Jesus, at the name of Jesus, every knee shall bow. Beings in heaven, beings in earth, beings under the earth. Now, go on over to the Philippians, the third chapter. Look at verse 20. For our conversation is in heaven, from whence also we look for the Savior, the Lord Jesus Christ, who shall change our vile bodies, that it may be fashioned like unto his glorious body, according to the working whereby he is able even to subdue all things unto himself. But now what I want you to see is that Paul says, our conversation, that's a little blind to us. That word conversation means our citizenship is in heaven. We're citizens of heaven. Now in 2 Corinthians, the 10th chapter, here the Apostle Paul begins to tell us that we have weapons that are not carnal. Let's begin with verse 3.

vengeance is mine, saith the Lord. Well, Paul says it's all right to take revenge or vengeance after your obedience is fulfilled. Well, you can forget that because we're not going to be in that position, most likely. We've got our hands full fulfilling our obedience, and much less trying to avenge something else. But now, as citizens of heaven, as citizens of another world, even though we're here present in this world. Now, I want to take you mentally back to Ephesians, the first chapter, where Paul says that God has highly exalted him and given him a name that's above every name. And we just read it in Philippians. Then the second chapter of Ephesians says, and he has raised us up together and made us sit together in heavenly places in Christ Jesus. Now, this is in the spirit realm. You know, I have sense enough to know we're not there in the flesh. But he's talking about authority delegated to the body of Christ. We have spiritual authority through the head, Jesus Christ. He has given us authority on this earth in the spirit realm. We have authority in the natural realm by the fact that we're born here. We have a physical flesh, blood, and bone body that gives us authority on this planet. That's why God made a covenant with Noah, made a covenant with Adam, made a covenant with Abraham, because God had given man dominion on this planet. And until the lease runs out, man has dominion on this planet. He may not exercise it. He has authority. Let's put it that way. He has authority to take dominion. That's why Adam fell. I got a letter the other day from a lady that said, what was it Adam said that caused him to fall? I believe it was something he said. Well, I thought about it for a little bit, and I said, I don't believe it was something he said. I believe it's something he didn't say. God told him to subdue the earth and have dominion over it, every creeping thing. And that serpent came creeping in the garden. And he could have said, in the name of Almighty God, I command you to leave this planet. And Satan would have had to left instantly. He couldn't have stayed because he had authority. But he didn't exercise it. So it was rather something that he didn't say rather than what he did say. The weapons of our warfare are not carnal. They're mighty through God. Now, let me call your remembrance to something that was said. Paul says that Satan cannot tempt us. How did he say that? He said, you won't be tempted above that you're able. God will always make a way of escape. Now, you see, sometimes people read into that, that it says God won't put more on you than you can bear. That was not what it said. It says God will make a way of escape that you may be able to bear it. The word bear means to remain. In other words, it won't take you down. So Satan is limited to things that are common to man. He can only tempt you with things that are common to man. He can't tempt you supernaturally. He can't come to your spirit and tempt you in the realm of the spirit. He has to come with you through the five physical senses. But now, our weapons of our warfare are not carnal. That's all he's got to work with. It's what you can see, feel, touch, taste, and so on. He's got to deal with that. That's the only way he can tempt you. The Bible says that every man is tempted when he's drawn away of his own lust and enticed, when lust is conceived to bring forth sin. Well, it's through the eye, the ear, and so on. That's the way he tempts you. But the weapons of our warfare are not carnal. Somebody said that's not fair. Who said it had to be fair? Not a fair fight, is it? Thank God we have supernatural weapons. To casting down imagination, every high thing that exalted itself against the knowledge of God. But see, it requires discipline to do that. And of course, we have supernatural means of prayer through the Holy Spirit. So as citizens of another world, we have the ability to draw power from that other world. Now, when I was learning to scuba dive, Lynn Meek took us out and we'd spent 2 days in a pool going through all the procedure. Then he took us out the third day and we're out going down to the bottom. There's about three or four of us and we hold hands and we sink down in 20 foot of water. And, you know, even though that water looks so clear up there in Greer's Ferry Lake, when you get to the bottom, there's a lot of silt down there. I call it mud dust because when you hit the bottom, it just swirls up, just looks like a dust storm down in the water. And when we got down in that water and all hit the bottom, that mud just swirled up, and I was sitting there holding my breath thinking, I ain't going to breathe this stuff. All of a sudden, I got a revelation. I wasn't breathing that water anyway. But it sure looked like I'd breathe it if I breathed. But you see, I had my life.

0: life support from another world. I'm under the water. I'm in a different world altogether. But my life support is from another world. And that's the way we are. Our life support is from another world. I mean, you can settle down in all the mud and trash and all the crime and all the dope and all the strife and everything else going around. We have life support from another world. Jesus said, the words I speak unto you, their spirit, their life. We draw our strength and our power from another world. Casting down imagination, every high thing that exalted itself against the knowledge of God. Weapons of our warfare. Notice he said, though we walk in the flesh, we do not war after the flesh. In one place he said, there is a struggle, but it's not with flesh and blood. It's with principalities and powers and rulers of the darkness of this world. That's why we have to have supernatural weapons of warfare. And that's why we have the name of Jesus to pull down these strongholds. Cast down imaginations and every high thing. Bring it into obedience to Christ. Now, let's go to 2 Corinthians, the 5th chapter. And notice what Paul said, beginning with verse 17. Therefore, if any man be in Christ, he is a new creature. Old things have passed away. Behold, all things have become new. And all things are of God, who hath reconciled us to himself by Jesus Christ, has given to us the ministry of reconciliation. To wit, that God was in Christ, reconciling the world unto himself. Now I want you to listen to this. He reconciling the world to himself, not imputing their trespasses unto them, and hath committed unto us the word of reconciliation. Now, I like the way the Amplified says it. It says, God was personally present in Christ, restoring the world to favor with himself, not counting up and holding against them their trespasses, but canceling them. You know, we beat the poor old sinner over the head and told him he was going to hell and his sins was going to send him to hell. And if we had told him the real truth, if the sinners today understood the real truth, that God's not holding their trespasses against them, he's canceled them. Well, somebody said, well, they'll go to heaven then, won't they? No, they have to be born again. They've got to receive that divine favor that's now offered them. But he's given to us the ministry of reconciliation. Verse 20, now then we are ambassadors for Christ, as though God did beseech you by us, we pray you in Christ's stead be reconciled to God. For he hath made him to be sin for us who knew no sin, that we might be made the righteousness of God in him. Not our righteousness, it's his righteousness. Now before I leave the broadcast today, I want to remind you that our book offer this week is book offer number 7504. It's called Your Spiritual Authority, 180-page paperback. 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That's a total of $15. Now, here are some of the chapter titles in this book. Chapter 1 is Man Under Authority. You need to understand you're under the authority of God, but you have dominion through the Word of God, speaking the Word of God in faith. God gave man dominion. Read Genesis chapter 1. Then chapter 2 is in his image. You're created in the image of God. Chapter 3, dominion through words. Chapter 4, keys to understanding the Bible. Now, if you don't understand the first three chapters of Genesis, you're not going to operate in the great faith the Bible talks about in ever-increasing faith. The key is understanding the keys to the Bible. Number 5 is Noah's covenant. Number 6 is Abraham's covenant. Now, it's important to understand that God made covenants with man, and he did that because man was here on earth to have dominion over this planet. And if you don't understand that dominion, you're not going to take dominion over situations and circumstances. Then we talk about the authority of the body, how your body gives you authority on this planet. Get out and vote. You have authority on this planet. Your body gives you authority. So don't miss it. Get out and vote. Chapter 8 is the authority of the body. Chapter 9 is the authority of Jesus. And if you don't understand the authority of Jesus, you'll never understand his ministry. He was a man. He was born on this planet. He had a physical flesh, blood, and bone body. And he had that body because he had to have a physical body to have authority on this planet. That's book offer number 7504. 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
2: John Osteen is next. We're going to hear a portion of message number 2 in a series of messages on the overall subject of understanding the origin and work of demon powers. The specific title of this particular message in the series is The Mystery of Iniquity. Here is Pastor John Osteen.
3: God has worlds where people, creatures like him, rule. Maybe you and I will rule over a world or a universe one day. Who knows? We are sons and daughters of the Most High God. But he evidently had charge of this earth. And he said, it's not enough that I got this earth. It's not enough I'm the covering cherub. It's not enough that I'm beautiful. It's not enough that I'm full of wisdom. I'm going to do something. I'm going to rise up. I'm going up. I'm going to ascend unto the heaven. I will exalt my throne. Evidently he had a throne. You understand, this says Satan had a throne. He ruled. I'm going to exalt my throne above the stars of God or the other angels of God. I will sit also upon the mount of the congregation in the sides of the north. That's where God's throne is. I will ascend above the heights and the clouds. See, he was under the clouds. I will be like the Most High. In other words, I'm going to take God's place. That's exactly what he's going to try to do in the end time. He'll sit in the temple of God convincing people that he is God. Great lying signs and wonders he'll produce and call fire out of heaven. Folks, we better listen to this because we're living in a day when all this is going to be consummated. I'm going to be like the Most High. I'm going to take God's throne from him. Yet you shall be brought down to hell. Thank God we know where the devil's going to end up. In the lake of fire. Yet you shall be brought down to hell, the grave, to the sides of the pit. They that see thee shall narrowly look upon you and consider you, saying, is this the person, the creature that made the earth to tremble and did shake kingdoms, that made the world a what? Made the world a wilderness and destroyed the cities thereof and opened, had no mercy on his prisoners. Is this the little creature that fell from heaven? Is this the one that shook the kingdoms? In eternity, they're going to look at him and say, is this the one? Is this the one I was afraid of? Is this the one that I thought was going to drive me out of my mind? This poor little old hairy creature sitting here. I want you to notice his fall made the world a wilderness. I want you to notice his fall brought chaos to the world. That devil is the God of this world right now. And he's going to drag everybody he can down to hell with him. Close your Bibles and listen to this scripture. And you hath he made alive. Salvation is being made alive. And you hath he made alive who were dead. Say, I was dead. Spiritually. that I made alive. Okay, and now you hath he made alive who were dead in trespasses and sins, where in times past you walked according to the course of this world, according to the prince of the power of the air, that's the devil, who now works in the children of disobedience. He's working in every lost man, every lost woman. When I was living in the world, and I was coming home from that nightclub in South Fort Worth, Texas, lost and undone without God, you know who was living in me? The devil was living in me and prompting my actions. Now, I wasn't even possessed, neither are you, but he works in the children of disobedience. And when you're disobedient to God, he can get in you again. May not possess you, but he'll sure get in you. Disobedience is an open door and a welcome mat set out there to say, welcome, Mr. Devil. You're on dangerous ground when you're in disobedience. But he works in the children of disobedience. That's why many of you people say, well, I tell you, I wish I could get out of this church. Man, this is boring to me. I don't like this. Because, you see, the devil's working inside of you. See, you can't go to heaven because heaven would be hell on earth, hell for you. If you can't enjoy a church service, how miserable you'd be in heaven. You said, well, yeah, but y'all are wild. You wouldn't you get to heaven. You talk about a wild bunch. Amen. Did you know this is the quietest world you'll ever be in? If you die and go to hell, there are going to be millions down there screaming and gnashing their teeth and cursing God. And if you die and go to heaven, 10 million times 10 million are going to be shouting, hallelujah, hallelujah, praise be to the Lord, glory be to God. You better learn to talk like that. You'll have a nervous breakdown the first day in heaven. But you see, the reason you're not comfortable is because the devil, the enemy, is working in your mind and in your thinking. And his ultimate desire is to make you so hardened and so rebellious that you'll die lost. I went to an old dried-up cowboy when I used to pastor out in West Texas. Man alive. I remember I'd go out those ranches, ride on those horses. I'd get myself those horses now. The only horse I'm going to ride is when I come back of Jesus on that white horse. But this old cowboy was dying. He was like just like a pencil. He was all lean, no fat on him. Laying up in that hospital. Ungodly, mean, lost. And I went there to plead with him about his soul. And I walked in there and he was sitting there in that bed just about out, you know, just hardly able to comprehend what I was saying. Now don't laugh at this. Because it's too serious to laugh at. And I said, Mr. So-and-so, and I talked to him about God. I said, would you like for me to pray for you? And he came alive and sat up in that bed and cursed and said, blankety blank, no. Hardened to where in the hour of his death he couldn't make a decision for Jesus. I remember one time I got real concerned about a man. I knew that his time was short. I just had such a burden for him. And he came to that Baptist church where I pastored. And I preached to him with all of my heart. Poured out my heart. Just pointing that message right toward him. And you know, he trembled, but he didn't yield. So in those days, we'd go back to the one door we had, you know, where the people went out and they'd shake your hand and say, enjoyed the sermon and so forth. And so when he came by, he took my hand and I just pulled him aside and let everybody else go out. And I pled with him. I said, look, he was standing there with his hands down. And I said, look, why don't you give your heart to Jesus? See, the devil works in people. He'll say, no, you can't live it. The devil's a liar. No, you'll never enjoy church. The devil's a liar. No, you got plenty of time. Listen, don't plan to get saved at the 11th hour because you might die at 10:30. And I said, I want you to give your heart to Jesus. Please give your heart to Jesus. And he trembled and he said, no, I'm not ready. I'm not ready. And he went out. Now, he worked in the oil field. He stayed in a little building out there in that oil field to watch those pumps. And I was so burdened that afternoon, After lunch, I couldn't sleep or rest or anything. I got in my car. I drove way out in the oil field. He was going to work out there all afternoon and into the night. And I went in that little shack where he was, and I pled with him. I said, give your heart to Jesus. Give your heart to Jesus. I said, it's so easy. All you have to do is yield to Jesus. And I held out my right hand, and I said, if you'll give your heart to Jesus, put your hand in mine. Just show an indication you want to believe in him. And I saw his hand start up, and he threw it down. And he said, I'm not ready. I'm not ready. I'm not ready. I went back sad. In a few hours, I got a telephone call, and they said, calling that man's name, he's had a heart attack and a stroke. And I went to the hospital, and I saw him unconscious, and I looked down at his right hand, which he was unable now to move, and I thought how many millions and millions of dollars he would give for one more chance to put his hand in the hand of God. But you see, the devil is a mean devil. He'll tell you everything in the world. You got plenty of time, plenty of time. You have no promise of tomorrow. Boast not thyself of tomorrow, for you know not what a day may bring forth. The Bible says, he that hardeneth his neck shall suddenly be cut off, and that without remedy. I am determined that everyone that comes in the side, this building, will have the power of the devil broken over them, and they'll give their heart to Jesus. Satan, I bind your power now. I command you in the name of Jesus, leave their minds. Loose your hold on them. In Jesus' name. Now bow your heads in prayer and close your eyes. Okay, everybody say this. The Bible says. Say it again. The Bible says. And I believe the Bible. And the Bible says, whosoever shall call upon the name of the Lord shall be saved. Saved. That's what I want. That's what I need. I don't need religion. I need Jesus, not in my head, but in my heart. And I'm going to get saved today. Baptized in the Holy Ghost today. I'm going to go to heaven. Lift up one hand to heaven and close your eyes and pray this prayer. Oh God, pray with all your heart. Oh God, I know without Jesus I'm lost. Without Jesus I'll die and go to hell. But oh God, I don't want to be lost. I want to be saved. I want to go to heaven. God, you know my life. You know how I've lived. You know my rebellion. You know my unbelief. You know my sin. I come to you, Lord. Oh God, and I'm saying today, I turn my back on sin, on wickedness, on the devil, and the world, unbelief. I say goodbye to all of it. And Jesus, I turn to you. You're the Son of the living God. You died in my place. You bore my sins. You suffered in hell for my sins. But God raised you from the dead. Now you're the only Lord and Savior. And I want you to be my Lord. So today, I surrender my life to you. Come into my heart. Lord Jesus, be my Savior and be my Lord. Thank you, Jesus. I believe. I'm a believer. You are my Lord. I am a believer. And the Bible says believers can resist the devil and he'll flee. That believers can, in Jesus' name, cast out demons. I'm a believer. In the name of Jesus, I command you, Satan, and demons, get out of my life. I'll serve you no more. Jesus is my Lord, and I'm saved. I'm going to heaven. I refuse to go to hell with the devil. Oh God, you're now more than my God. You're my heavenly Father. I am your child. I'm not trying to be saved. I'm not hoping to be saved. I am saved. Now that I'm saved, baptize me in the Holy Ghost and give me your supernatural power. not in order to save me, but because I am saved. Turn to the person behind you and say, Jesus is my Lord and I'm saved.
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0: is Thursday, June 25th, sunrise in Amarillo this morning, 6:34. Our lowest temperature this morning is expected to be in the mid to upper 60s. Today, the high temperature right at 100 degrees. Southwest winds gusting to 25 miles per hour. There's a 30% chance of rain, they say, today. Tonight, the overnight low mid to upper 60s, and then tomorrow, high temperature upper 90s.
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3: 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Death can be a scary thing. But Billy Graham knew you don't have to be afraid of death.
2: 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And you can know for sure that you're going to heaven. And people ask me, am I afraid to die? No, I'm looking forward to it because I know that I'm going into the presence of Christ. And if you are prepared to die, you're prepared to live.
3: Would you like to have that kind of peace of mind? 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
5: The clock runs out on July 4. I'm going to talk about what I mean by that, but it's a significant development. We're going to address that on Faith and Freedom. I'm Matt Staver, founder and chairman of Liberty Counsel. Joining me is Holly Mead.
6: So there's an opportunity to defund Planned Parenthood and the big abortion giant that they are. And all of this is coming up starting on July 4th.
5: Yeah, so what's happening is last year when we had the budget reconciliation, remember
6: the big, beautiful bill?
5: Yeah, and that was signed by President Donald Trump on July 4th, on Independence Day.
6: Freedom, okay.
5: So we got that passed in the House and Senate. He signed it on July 4th. In that particular bill, there was originally an effort to defund Planned Parenthood and big abortion. It's not all abortion and all abortion providers, but you had to receive a certain dollar amount in your activity. And at that level, then no more Medicaid funding.
6: Mm-hmm.
5: So as a result of that, we wanted to have a 10-year defunding of Planned Parenthood. But the Senate parliamentarian said that that was too long. So the Senate reduced the House's version to 1 year. 1 year. So on July 4 of 2025, that 1 year began. And that meant that if you were at a certain level, which was most of the Planned Parenthood and big abortion providers, in terms of how much Medicaid funding you received, if you performed abortions, you were banned from receiving Medicaid funds. As a result of that, Planned Parenthood had to shut down many brick-and-mortar abortion clinics because what they are doing is their primary business is abortion. They're making a lot of money on abortion, and they are billing Medicaid. They're billing Medicaid for a wide variety of things, and in some cases, even including abortion. So what this bill did was say, no more Medicaid taxpayer funds to these big abortion providers, which included most Planned Parenthood abortion facilities. So for the last year, no abortion money through Planned Parenthood big abortion is being funneled by Medicaid. But that started on July 4 when President Donald Trump signed the bill. So it ends on July 4. So what happens on July 4? Well, on July 4, the very next day, because on the very day of independence, is when this bill comes to an end, this one-year moratorium comes to an end.
6: You know,
5: on the day of independence, on the 4th of July, on the day that we celebrate the Declaration of Independence, that God, our Creator, endoweth with certain unalienable rights, among which are life. On that day, guess what happens? If Congress does not act, if Congress does not pass a bill to extend that ban on funding abortion providers, then on the 4th of July, Planned Parenthood and big abortion funding will start up again.
6: Unbelievable. You know, I think it should be required before they get into these hearings and start, you know, chatting back and forth, arguing or whatever, because these are the lives of unborn babies that are on the table here. You know, we're not talking about something light. We're talking about killing unborn children. I think they should be required to see that film that you saw, Assignment Life, and let them see the reality of what they're discussing before they decide to chatter about it, before they decide to vote on it. Let them see what really happens to these innocent children.
5: That's right. I agree. I mean, that's what really impacted me,
6: right?
5: Because I didn't have any information.
6: But you saw it right before your eyes.
5: Yeah, I saw it. I saw a real time, first trimester suction tube abortion.
6: And that's what we need, changed hearts here. I don't care if you're Republican or Democrat, you need changed hearts.
5: When you see that, it will shock you. It will shock you. It is not some heavy menstrual cycle. It is not some blob of tissue. It is not a product of conception.
6: It's tearing babies out of the womb.
5: It's like taking a high... Just imagine you being sucked in a tube that is a very high-powered vacuum cleaner.
6: And they feel pain.
5: And you're literally ripped out of your mother's womb. Yeah, they're going to be feeling pain. They're going to be slaughtered and ripped apart. And the reason why it was so shocking is because to determine whether everything was removed, they have to reassemble the baby in that abortion lab.
6: And they call it products of conception.
5: And they have to make sure that they got everything. And the reason that's important is if they leave a leg, an arm, a head, and they didn't get everything, then sepsis will set in and the woman will die. And in fact, we actually had on our Freedom Alive program, remember the Planned Parenthood whistleblower?
6: Mm-hmm.
5: And remember she was talking about a doctor who performed an abortion and they couldn't find the head.
6: Well, he was in a hurry to leave, but she's like, wait a minute.
5: And he didn't care. But the assistants insisted and they eventually found the head. But he was willing to walk away. The head would have made this woman die.
6: Right.
5: It would have resulted in sepsis.
6: They need to see the reality of this.
5: This is horrible. How in the world could we possibly fund this? So right now, Congress is in the process of doing what's called budget reconciliation to keep the government continually funded. Budget reconciliation only requires a majority vote. You know, in the Senate, you have this so-called filibuster. And in order to pass a bill, you need to get 60 votes of the Senate to say, we're going to begin debate on it. And then we're going to end the debate. And now we'll just vote on the merits of the bill. You need 60 votes to end that debate. 60 votes. But then when you end the debate, you have only a majority that you need to pass the bill, whatever the bill is. For budget reconciliation, you only need the majority. You never need the 60-vote margin. So we're in the budget reconciliation process. But right now, the bill does not continue to extend the defunding of abortion. So that means this one-year moratorium will end, of all days, on Independence Day.
6: So all of us call our representatives, say, I do not want a penny of my tax dollars to go toward killing a baby.
5: Now, I know what some of these Republican members of Congress, I mean, the Democrats are just saying, no, we want to fund abortion, and so they're not going to vote for it. So it's really on the Republican side. And some Republicans are saying, well, let's look at reconciliation 3.0. Well, what's that? Well, let's go ahead and start the abortion funding again on July 4. And then we'll come back again, and by the end of the fiscal year, which is the end of September, we'll have to then do the vote again, and let's put it in then. Well, that means you're going to fund abortion from July 4, Independence Day, all the way until this fictitious moment in maybe September where you're going to have a vote, and you'll do then what you're not willing to do now. That makes no sense. How many babies in the meantime are you going to kill between July, August, and September?
6: That's 3 months.
5: And pay for them. And have taxpayers, you and I, pay for them. It's unconscionable. It's unbelievable. No taxpayer should be forced to fund an organization that sends, that ends the life of unborn children, tiny preborn people with beating hearts and also brain waves at the early stages, 42 days, heartbeat at 6 weeks, 5 weeks. No budget bill should pass without defunding Planned Parenthood and the abortion cartel. No reconciliation should happen without life being protected. No lawmaker should be allowed to hide behind procedure while the clock runs out. I think we need to let Congress know right away. Mm-hmm. The danger is not only what Congress might do, it's what Congress might fail to do, and right now they're failing to lead. Budget bills are built line by line, and right now there's no language included in the current budget bill that would extend this defunding that happened last year beginning on July 4. And why in the world, by the way, through all these pro-life presidents, they said they were pro-life, and these pro-life people that ran for Congress, both the House and the Senate, why have we continued to fund Planned Parenthood? Why have we continued to fund abortion? Why have we continued to allow them to get Medicaid? You know, some states are taking action. There was a case that went all the way to the United States Supreme Court where a state said, we're going to remove Planned Parenthood from the line item. You can't select them as a provider, as a recipient for Medicaid funding. Why? Because of this very issue, because of their abortion. Why have we done this? We have to stop allowing lawmakers to pretend that they're pro-life, but then act like they're pro-abortion when they get in Congress. We have to start making sure that they stand for life at every stage and they don't compromise. Not one penny should go to Planned Parenthood or Big Abortion. For more information, go to Liberty Counsel Action's website, lcaction.org. That's lcaction.org to contact your members of Congress.
4: 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One of the most misunderstood words in use today, especially among young people, is the word freedom. Too often, people think freedom means the right to do whatever they want. But I agree with the Bible teacher whom I heard give a better definition. Instead of freedom being the right to do what I want, freedom is the power to do what I ought. In other words, freedom is not the absence of restraints, because God's rules are always in place and we are responsible for obeying them. 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

0: everybody. I'm Ricky File, and this is a program called Keys to Kingdom Living. I've been talking about some misconceptions that people have, Christians we're talking about. We've been talking about satanic opposition, and we're basing this on teaching from Brother Dake's book, God's Plan for Man. I actually saw that book in a bookstore for the very first time in February of 2014. So at the time of this broadcast, that was just the other day, last Saturday, at the time of this broadcast. Sometimes these will be re-aired later on. And so if I make dated statements, I need to clarify that. If I clarify it ahead of time, then I don't get caught with wrong information going out later because of it being dated. But anyway, the book...
1: I am interrupting this recording at this point to announce that the Dake family decided to shut down their publishing company and have transferred the rights to Dake's products to a different ministry. The ministry now handling those products, including the God's Plan for Man book, sells those books online for $47 plus shipping. We have been able to make an arrangement with them, enabling us to offer the book to you for $45, including shipping. 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One more time, you can order the Dake book, God's Plan for Man, from us for $45, which includes the shipping cost, at this address, Kingdom Keys Network, P.O. 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
0: I'll try to watch that clock close enough to save time to give you the address again at the end of the program. Sometimes I don't watch that close enough and run out of time and don't have time to give a proper closing. Brother Dake was addressing this idea of some mistaken ideas that Christians have. And we got down to the end of that part of his lesson. But he's got a couple more topics here to wrap up this lesson. Actually, this is a supplement. He has lessons, and then he has supplements to the lessons. This one is a supplement. Number 9, if you do have one of these books, it's over on page 332. Look down there where it says, the source of all Christian opposition. Demons constantly wage war on saints to instill within them false concepts about God. Demons can keep you weak if you have a false concept about God. They can keep you defeated. They can keep you discouraged. It can cause spiritual ruin and physical ruin and material ruin. It can put you in an early grave. Demons, they're here, and they want to do their utmost to keep you in poverty and cause failure in your life and even bring reproach upon God because you claim that you know God. These demons must be resisted and rejected. You must recognize that we do fight against principalities and power. I think most Christians understand the idea that we have spiritual warfare, but on the other hand, they are taught not to put up any opposition other than medically to sickness if it comes their way, because that might be the will of God. He might be working something out in their lives. He might be permitting the devil to afflict them so that he can do something more special in their lives. So they're taught to not be resisting, to not resist when the devil wants to put sickness on them or bring failure in their business. They're taught just have a sweet attitude, you know, and rejoice in the Lord in spite of your troubles and that kind of thing. But you need to realize there is a devil and there are these demons, and they're out to trip you up and make you fail. And if you cooperate with them, through ignorance, it's going to be very harmful to you. Brother Dake says, in the coming lessons, we'll try to make real and clear to you the entire truth of God on every subject. You know, I don't know if anybody's ever really covered every subject, though. But anyway, that's what he said. And he wanted to help us to rightly divide the word of truth and to detect demonic workings and refute error. The days ahead are rich for you in blessings according to your knowledge of God that you will get. That you shall know the truth if you continue in the word, and the truth will make you free. Constantly affirm your faith in God. Vigorously deny all fallacy and demon workings and everything that's contrary to the plain written word of God. You've got to get into the written word of God so you know what it says. You have a great part in causing your freedom. Your part is to get into the word and know the truth. It is not just 100% up to God, all the grace of God. There's a lot of talk from people and say, oh, it's not based on performance. Well, okay, that's a code word in a way, not based on performance. What are you talking about? If you're talking about based on merit, that's one thing. But based on performance, you do have to get into the word. Jesus said that. If you continue in my word, then you will know the truth, and the truth will make you free. Truth won't make you free just because it's there. You've got to know it, and you can't know it until you get into the word. So it is your and my responsibility. We do have a big part in making ourselves to be in a position to be free. It's like Zig Ziglar said, I think he's the one I heard say it many years ago, 10 two-letter words that you must remember if you're going to succeed. And those 10 two-letter words are, if it is to be, it is up to me. If it is to be, it is up to me. It is not up to God. And giving you those 10 two-letter words, I don't mean to imply that you can heal yourself or save yourself or make yourself right with God. But it is your and my responsibility to position ourselves to receive what God wants to do for us that he would be hindered from doing if we don't listen to him, if we don't heed what he's saying, if we don't obey. The Bible tells us to give no place to the devil. That right there tells you that you have a responsibility. It's not up to God to see to it that you have no place for the devil in your life. It is up to you. It is up to me. If opposition comes when you are reaching out to attain to the blessings of the gospel, don't be confused. Recognize that you have an enemy, your adversary, the devil, the Bible says, walketh about as a roaring lion, seeking whom he may devour. Don't cooperate with him and let him devour you. You are cooperating with him when you say, oh, well, if it's the will of God, it will happen, and if not, it won't. Now, that is a surefire way to give place to the devil. You need to recognize that you have an opponent, an adversary. You have opposition, and you're going to have to be feisty. You're going to have to put up a fight. Don't fail in this area. God will not fail you. Don't you fail God. Draw nigh to him, and he will draw nigh to you. That's what the Bible says. Well, once again, the responsibility there is on you and me to draw nigh to him. He's not going to draw nigh to you just because he loves you and just because he wants to bless you. You've got to draw nigh to him. intelligently follow the truth as you learn it, regardless of the opposition that comes to you. And you will be richly rewarded, not only here, but in eternity. Brother Dake says, let us all constantly affirm that we do believe in God and the gospel of His Son, Jesus Christ. Let us affirm that we know we're saved from sin and bad habits, that we are healed through faith in Jesus Christ. Are you affirming that? Affirm out loud, vocalize it, that you have what you have asked of God. Say, I believe I received, and I thank you, Father. I have it in the name of Jesus, on the authority of the Word of God. Do you talk like that? Affirm that you are blessed in material things. That because you've given, it is given to you. Good measure, pressed down, shaken together, and running over. Affirm that you have faith and that your faith works and that you are getting results because you trust and obey. You have faith and you're obedient to the truth. If there's any lack of surrender of your life to God, if there's any sin that you know of, any sin in your life, get rid of it. Judge it. And get that under the blood of Jesus. Don't just excuse it and say, oh, well, God's grace covers it. We're not perfect. Nobody's perfect, but God's grace. If you know you've got sin, you better deal with it. You better deal with it. The Bible teaches us to judge ourselves. If you'll judge yourself, then you won't be judged. But if you don't judge yourself, you're going to be in a bunch of trouble. Well, this is good teaching. And most of what I've just said to you in the last several minutes came from this book. Of course, as always, I added my own comments as we went along. But we've been sharing with you from Dake's book, God's Plan for Man, studying a supplement section, supplement number 9 on satanic opposition and steps to follow when faith seems weak and victory seems lost, mistaken ideas that Christians have. And today we wrapped that up, this supplement section, by talking about the duties that we have as Christians in view of satanic opposition. See, it sounds neat to say, well, when the devil knocks at the door, I let Jesus answer. Okay, that sounds cute, that sounds neat, but you're going to have to resist the devil. You're going to have to stand against the devil. You're going to have to submit to God. That's your responsibility. It's not God's responsibility that you submit to God. It's your responsibility. So correct these things that need to be corrected in your life and go for the best that God has. And that's a lot. I mean, go for the ultimate that God has. Don't sell yourself short. You don't have to come up short. You don't have to live beneath your privileges as a new creature. All right, if you'd like to get one of these books, send $45 to Kingdom Keys Network, P.O. 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For more information, call us at 806-359-8855. 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Gotta go. I'm Ricky File. This is a program I call Keys to Kingdom Living.
2: Yes, good morning. I just wanted to state my position of Ricky's rant. It really resounds reliability and gives righteous resources to reduce the riffraff, ragtag, rabble, stinking thinking of the confused constituency consisting of left-leaning loser liberals that desire to deal death and destruction to the citizens of propriety within our society. It exposes the exposition, condition, and position of the situation of our nation during the duration of the early morning hours. So that's my opinion. Thank you.
1: Today is Thursday, June 25th, sunrise in Amarillo this morning, 6:34. Our lowest temperature this morning is expected to be in the mid to upper 60s. Today, the high temperature right at 100 degrees. Southwest winds gusting to 25 miles per hour. There's a 30% chance of rain, they say, today. Tonight, the overnight low mid to upper 60s, and then tomorrow, high temperature upper 90s. 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
1: Look at 1 Peter chapter 1. It's always good to bring your Bible. I do put it on the screen because at Accelerate Church, I preach with some acceleration and go kind of quick. Blessed be the God and Father of our Lord Jesus Christ, 1 Peter 1:3, who according to his abundant mercy has begotten us again to a living hope through the resurrection of Jesus Christ from the dead. Glory to God. Let's read that again. That's such a loaded scripture already. Blessed be the God and Father of our Lord Jesus Christ, who according to his abundant mercy, oh, he's been so merciful to us. He has begotten us again. See, we were born once, but when you receive Jesus as your Lord, you're born again. He's begotten us again to a living hope through the resurrection of Jesus Christ from the dead. Next verse says, to an inheritance, glory to God. He has, through the resurrection of Jesus, brought us to where now we're alive again. To now we're looking forward to an inheritance, incorruptible and undefiled. There's no pollution in this inheritance. It does not fade away. It's reserved in heaven for you. Glory to God. This inheritance is eternal. Inside this inheritance, we find out what is ours. And all we have to do is take, receive what is ours. I encourage you this week to meditate on this. What? That this inheritance is eternal. Especially in light of the fact that James, we were reading him during the offering exhortation, but James 4, he says this, life is a vapor. Literally says it's even a vapor. That's what he says. It appears for a little while and then it's gone. So even if you live to be 120 years old, compared to eternity, that's like a little puff of smoke.
2: Yeah.
1: Here 1 second and gone the next. It was here, it was real, but it was gone. And isn't it amazing that in this vapor called life, this puff of smoke called life, the things that we do for Christ will last through eternity. Isn't it amazing that there's an inheritance for us that far surpasses this life? Glory to God. Praise the Lord. Now, as a righteous person, you should leave an inheritance to your children's children, the Bible says. That's going to take a lot of prep and a lot of work to do that. And that doesn't just mean money. That also has a spiritual connotation to it. And I'm thankful because Aaron and I can't help who we were born to, but both of us have a spiritual heritage.

People like this, brother Tim Elliott, where was he? He was with the children, wasn't he? I saw him up here praising God earlier. He was the one that led me to the Lord at Children's Church when I was 3 years old. I see these folks here, and they receive me as pastor. This has to be spiritual. See, this is why you have to put on the glasses of the Spirit of God so you see the way things really are. Because if not, you know, about 10 years ago, people would say, well, you're so young. I notice they don't say that much anymore, Grim. They don't tell me that much anymore. You're so young. 47 is still young, praise the Lord. But no matter my age, my youth is renewed like the eagles. You know, I'm not going to tell you there's not mornings already that I'm like, oh, what on earth is that? Let me kick that out. All right. All right. My wife's like, you okay? I'm like, yeah, I'll be all right. But what I'm not going to start saying is, my knees are killing me. My feet are killing me. My back is killing me. No, no, no. I say the Lord is the strength of my life. That includes my back and my ankles and my knees and everything about me. The Lord is the strength of my ligaments. The Lord is the strength of the tissues of every fiber of my being. The Lord is the strength of my kidneys and my spleen and my pancreas and my liver. The Lord is the strength. Whatever you're dealing with, you know, the doctor tells you your liver's acting up, then you need to start speaking every day. The Lord is the strength of my liver. Come on, somebody. Amen. Amen. You've been given an inheritance. It's incorruptible. It's undefiled. It doesn't ever fade away. See, listen, a million lifetimes will pass in eternity, and that's just the beginning of eternity. All it is a million puffs of smoke. Here and gone. Just boom. Here and gone. Here and gone. Here. And in eternity, you're like, what's a lifetime? I mean, think about it. A day with the Lord is as 1,000 years. 1,000 years as a day. It's been just about 6,000 years since Adam was in the Garden of Eden. Well, what is that to God? We're coming down to the end of 6 days. That's all. That ain't much time. When you go and look, though, and if you can go look this up, I think it's out there on the internet, but I have a physical chart in my office at home, and it shows the whole circle of humanity. And I'll spend time sometimes just looking at that. It's so interesting, especially back there at the beginning when men were living over 1,000 years, and you see what all who all's life overlapped the other and who knew who. And one reason Enoch back there, the seventh from Adam, walked with God is because he was still alive when Adam was alive. Adam didn't die until he was 930. Enoch was already here by that time. And he learned about what it was like in that garden every day to walk with God. And he thought, I just know this. There's not Bible on this part. There is Bible that he walked with God and pleased God. But it had to be that he was talking to his great, great, great. Should I count them all? Great, great. You get it. Grandpa. And he was talking about, oh, man, in the cool of the day, the Lord would come and walk and talk with me. And Enoch probably thought, well, why not now? Yeah. And he started walking with the Lord, and it pleased the Lord to find a human that would walk with him. Did you know now, because he shed his blood and died on that cross, he made that available because he wanted a lot of humans, you and me, to all walk with him every day. But if you walk with him, you end up knowing things others don't know. And let me tell you, there's a warning to this. If you walk with the Lord, others are not going to understand you. If you're living and you're aiming towards eternity, and you understand that God has given me an inheritance, that's going to cause you automatically to live a different trajectory of a lifestyle than the person that doesn't even know there's an inheritance available. Do you get that? So some of this we can't help. It's kind of like, I heard myself on television. I didn't watch the whole thing, but I saw. I started out. I said, how many of you know John 3:16? You know, for God so loved the world, he gave his only begotten son. That whoever, you know the scripture. And so it's amazing how people know that, but they don't know verse 17, right? But God does love the world. But here's the catch with this. To make a way of escape means if you take your own way, you're not escaping. There's just some things, there's nothing anybody, God himself, there's nothing he can do about this. Jesus is the way, the truth, the life. No man can go to the Father except through Jesus. So, yeah, let me answer this for you since I've heard there's a lot of pastors that can't answer this. Everyone that's not serving Jesus is on the highway to hell. We've got our work cut out for us. And souls are the reason the church is still on this planet right now.

0: to reach people with the gospel and the good news. But let me tell you, the gospel must be obeyed. I want to talk about this. There's no end. Let me finish this part first. There's no end to the inheritance that God has prepared for you and I. Meditate on that. There's no end to it. I mean, you really got to stop and think for a minute. There's no end to it. It never ends. This is truly glorious. This is so glorious that it just does not even, there's no words that were adequate to describe how amazing this inheritance is. This never ends. The goodness of God never ends. His inheritance, he's prepared for you and I. It never ends. Woo! Glory to God. Why would you let someone right now in a time that's a puff of smoke rob you of your eternal inheritance? That's what happens when you refuse to forgive someone. This is glorious I'm talking about. And I got to tell you, this is kind of humorous. I won't say which child, but it's none in this room. So it's a younger one. I have 7 to choose from here. So I try not to embarrass them. I am a preacher's kid, raised in that. So if you're sitting here and you're like, oh, you shouldn't tell stories about your kids, that's going to embarrass them. You should be me. I was raised like this. That's one of the good things preacher's kids provide is preacher's good illustrations. But one of my children, not to be named, was very hungry, got done eating, stretched and said, wow, that was glorious. I said, now hold on a minute. That potato you ate, whatever it was, you know, that was not glorious. This inheritance we have is glorious. You got to watch how you define words. If glory to you is riding in a luxury car, I'm sorry, that just does not compare to this inheritance I'm talking about. Glory to God. Do we have to wait until we die to start walking in this eternal inheritance? See, inside this inheritance is healing, and I want you to think about this. Since I spent 17 years from the time of age 17, 17 years working full-time with my dad in radio ministry, and then that latter 6 years in church ministry also. The one thing that I recognize is people, when you get on the radio, like we're right now, and you declare that the Lord wants to heal people, there is a large group of church attenders, not only in this city, but all over the world, that they say, wait a minute, that's not my doctrine, that's not what I believe, that's actually scary to believe, because look at all the sick people. Right? But I don't have anything to do with who's sick, who's not. Here's what I have to do. There is an inheritance where healing is involved with this. And no, you don't have to wait to eternity. Here's why I bring it up. Because I remember being on the radio. And I remember with my dad, and a guy had called in and said, I heard y'all talking about healing is for everyone. That's scary to me, he said. Because there's so many people sick. And my dad's reply to him was, when we all get to heaven, will everyone be healed? And I mean, it was adamant. It was for sure. Yes. Now see why? Because when you take your last breath, and I tell you there's an eternal inheritance out there, most people, almost anyone that calls themselves Christians say, well, I believe that. Everyone will be healed in heaven, right? But why is it scary to go ahead and say that right now people could be healed? See, this is where there's a disconnect with people, and they always say, well, but look at people. Now notate this. You can't ever build your faith or have faith or exercise faith based on what people say. Your faith is based on what God has said.
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2: It's time for Bible reading and commentary. We're in the book of 1 Kings right now. In the 6th chapter that we just finished, we were reading about the materials and the building of the temple, Solomon's temple, that was built for the Holy of Holies, the house that was built for God. And we found that it took 7 years to build this magnificent temple. We're ready to begin our reading now in chapter 7 of 1 Kings. But Solomon was building his own house 13 years, and he finished all his house. Note, one commentator mentions that there must have been more than the idea of time that God wanted us to see here in this 13 years. The king used the same kind of stone, wood, and other materials, and covered his house with gold on the inside. No doubt it was as beautiful and magnificent as the temple. It is plainly stated that he built it of the forest of Lebanon, and that he used great and costly stones and cedars for his large palace, which cared for many hundreds of wives, concubines, servants, and government officers. So the commentator says it is significant that the Holy Spirit records that it took Solomon almost twice as long to build his own house. The implication I got from that note is that there was some vanity that Solomon had in building his own house. And while we know that later on in his life that was certainly true, I myself have a little bit of hesitancy to accuse Solomon at this point in time of being turned that way. Another commentator suggests that it took nearly twice as long because there wasn't as much urgency for his house as there was to build the house of the Lord. I think we do need, in all fairness to Solomon, to point out that he did put first things first, that is, building the house of the Lord, the temple. Well, let's go on. Verse 2. He built also the house of the forest of Lebanon. The length thereof was 100 cubits. And the breadth thereof 50 cubits, and the height thereof 30 cubits, upon 4 rows of cedar pillars, with cedar beams upon the pillars. Note, I mentioned in our previous reading about the temple, about these cubits. Cubits, according to some scholars, were about 18 inches. Other Bible scholars think a cubit was as much as 25 inches. And so, in our reading here, most of the time, I'm not giving a measurement in feet and inches because of this discrepancy in the thought. So you can figure it on the basis that you want to if that's something that you desire to do. But to give us a little idea on this first mention of these cubits, or the length and the breadth of the house in our reading here, let's use the 25-inch measurement. And if we do, the length of his house being 100 cubits would make his house 208 feet and 4 inches long. The width of it being 50 cubits would make his house 104 feet and 2 inches wide. And the height of it, being 30 cubits, would make it 62.5 feet high. Now it says here that he had 4 rows of cedar pillars with cedar beams upon the pillars. Actually, it is believed that there were 3 rows instead of 4. The Septuagint says 3 rows. In the next verse, we'll see that there were 45 pillars. Assuming there would be the same amount in each row, that would make it come out 45 pillars at 15 to a row. Verse 3, and it was covered with cedar above upon the beams that lay on 45 pillars, 15 in a row. And there were windows in 3 rows, and light was against light in 3 ranks. And all the doors and posts were square with the windows, and light was against light in 3 ranks. And he made a porch of pillars. The length thereof was 50 cubits, and the breadth thereof 30 cubits. And the porch was before them, and the other pillars and the thick beam were before them. Then he made a porch for the throne, where he might judge, even the porch of judgment, and it was covered with cedar from one side of the floor to the other. Note, it seems there was a series of buildings and porches to the palace. The house of the Forest of Lebanon, which was perhaps the harem in three stories. The porch on one end of the house, and then the porch of the throne of judgment. Perhaps the same size as the other porch, we don't know that for sure, and attached to the other end of the harem. Then we have also the king's private house and porch and court, perhaps connected with the porch of judgment, and then we have the queen's house. So, as I said, it would seem there was a series of buildings that made up this magnificent palace of the king. Verse 8, and his house where he dwelt had another court within the porch, which was of the like work. Solomon made also an house for Pharaoh's daughter, whom he had taken to wife, like unto his porch. All these were of costly stones, according to the measures of hewed stones, sawed with saws, within and without, even from the foundation unto the coping, and so on the outside toward the great court. Note that term there at the beginning of verse 9, all these, again indicating a series of buildings. They were all of costly stones, which made the walls and the foundations. Cedar beams and boards were used throughout the palace as well as the temple. Verse 10, and the foundation was of costly stones, even great stones, stones of 10 cubits, and stones of 8 cubits. And above were costly stones after the measures of hewed stones and cedars. And the great court round about was with 3 rows of hewed stones, and a row of cedar beams, both for the inner court of the house of the Lord, and for the porch of the house. And King Solomon sent and fetched Hiram out of Tyre. He was a widow's son of the tribe of Naphtali, and his father was a man of Tyre, a worker in brass. And he was filled with wisdom and understanding and cunning to work all works in brass. And he came to King Solomon and wrought all his work. For he cast 2 pillars of brass of 18 cubits high apiece, and a line of 12 cubits did compass either of them about. And he made 2 chapiters of molten brass to set upon the tops of the pillars. The height of the 1 chapiter was 5 cubits, and the height of the other chapiter was 5 cubits. And nets of checker work, and wreaths of chain work for the chapiters which were upon the top of the pillars, 7 for the 1 chapiter, and 7 for the other chapiter. And he made the pillars, and 2 rows round about upon the 1 network, to cover the chapiters that were upon the top with pomegranates, and so did he for the other chapiter. And the chapiters that were upon the top of the pillars were of lily work in the porch, 4 cubits. And the chapiters upon the 2 pillars had pomegranates also above, over against the belly, which was by the network. And the pomegranates were 200 in rows round about upon the other chapiter. And he set up the pillars in the porch of the temple, and he set up the right pillar, and called the name thereof Jachin. And he set up the left pillar, and called the name thereof Boaz. And upon the top of the pillar was lily work. So was the work of the pillars finished. Note, I think rather than try to explain all of these things we read about Solomon's house here, that perhaps our understanding of what we just read would be clarified a little bit if we just read a few of these verses from the Living Bible. Let me read for you verses 13 through 22. King Solomon then asked for a man named Hiram to come from Tyre, for he was a skilled craftsman in bronze work. By the way, this man, Hiram, was different than the Hiram we read about earlier. He was half Jewish, being the son of a widow of the tribe of Naphtali, and his father had been a foundry worker from Tyre. So he came to work for King Solomon. He cast two hollow bronze pillars, each 27 feet high and 18 feet around, with 4-inch thick walls. At the tops of the pillars, he made two lily-shaped capitals from molten bronze, each 7.5 feet high. The upper part of each capital was shaped like a lily, 6 feet high. Each capital was decorated with 7 sets of bronze, chain-designed lattices, and 400 pomegranates in 2 rows. Hiram set these pillars at the entrance of the temple. The one on the south was named the Jachin Pillar, and the one on the north, the Boaz Pillar. All right, that I thought was the best way to give a little explanation for some of that is to read out of the Living Bible. So now let's continue back in the King James Version, our regular reading, at verse 23. And he made a molten sea, 10 cubits from the one brim to the other. It was round all about, and his height was 5 cubits, and a line of 30 cubits did compass it round about. And under the brim of it round about, there were knops compassing it, 10 in a cubit, compassing the sea round about. The knops were cast in 2 rows when it was cast. Note we have mention of the brazen sea here that was cast in the foundry like the pillars of verse 16. Using the 25-inch for a cubit again, it was 20 feet 10 inches across from brim to brim, 10 feet 5 inches high, and 62.5 feet around. It had 2 rows of knobs around the rim of the bowl. It stood upon 12 brazen oxen, which we'll read about, cast of the brass. 3 looked in each of the 4 directions with their hinder parts inward, and under the brazen laver, which was a hand breadth, or about 4 inches thick, with the brim made like that of a cup with flowers of lilies. This brazen sea was an immense vase of solid brass, 10 feet 5 inches deep, weighing about 25 to 30 tons. Filled with 16,750 gallons of water, the laver would weigh then about 100 tons. The small lavers were supposed to contain 300 gallons of water, with which the lavers would weigh about 2 tons each. Jewish writers say that the water was changed daily so as to always be pure for use in ceremonial worship. Well, let's read now about the oxen that it stood on. The laver was held by these brazen oxen. Verse 25. It stood upon 12 oxen, 3 looking toward the north, and 3 looking toward the west, and 3 looking toward the south, and 3 looking toward the east. And the sea was set above upon them, and all their hinder parts were inward. And it was an hand breadth thick, and the brim thereof was wrought like the brim of a cup with flowers of lilies. It contained 2,000 baths. Note, that's where we got the 16,750 gallons of water. That's what 2,000 baths would be, counting a bath at 1 bushel and 3 pints, or 67 pints each. In 2 Chronicles 4 and 5, it reads 3,000 baths, which would be 25,125 gallons. This is evidently how much it could possibly hold, while the usual content was the amount we read here. In other words, the capacity, 25,000 gallons, while it usually contained 16,750 gallons. Well, anyway, it was quite elaborate, all of this about Solomon's house and the temple and the brass molten sea here. We will stop our reading for now because our time's running out. And tomorrow we'll continue reading at verse 27. in this seventh chapter as we continue reading information about the ornaments and the sacred vessels. And then finally, we'll get down to the part where they made a dedication of the temple to God. But that's all the time we've got for Bible reading today. I hope you'll join me again next time.
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4: Today is Thursday, June 25th, sunrise in Amarillo this morning, 6:34. Our lowest temperature this morning is expected to be in the mid to upper 60s. Today, the high temperature right at 100 degrees. Southwest winds gusting to 25 miles per hour. There's a 30% chance of rain, they say, today. Tonight, the overnight low mid to upper 60s, and then tomorrow, high temperature upper 90s.
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6: Jesus said, if salt loses its savor, it is good for nothing but to be cast out and to be trodden under foot of men. Never before in history, at least in my ministry, have I ever seen Christians held up to more open ridicule than they're held up in this day and this age in which we live. Isn't that true? The favorite sport today is Christian bashing in the media and everywhere else. And do you know why? Primarily, dear friend, because of a society of saltless saints. Salt that lost its savor because we have failed to present the Lord Jesus Christ in his purity, in his integrity, and with his vitality.
5: Welcome to Love Worth Finding, featuring the profound biblical lessons and teaching of Adrian Rogers. In part one of today's message, we learned that Jesus Christ's powerful use of symbolism in his messages allows us to understand spiritual things on a practical level. Leaven in the Bible represents evil, sin, and corruption. It works quietly and stealthily in lukewarm conditions. On the contrary, salt decontaminates, activates, preserves, tastes, heals, stings, and penetrates. The problem with our society is not the leaven. It is the saltless saints. It's time for the salt to do its work. If you have your Bible, turn to Leviticus chapter 2, look at verse 11, as Adrian Rogers shares part 2 of Salty Saints.
6: We're to present the Lord Jesus Christ, number one, in purity, number two, with integrity, and number three, with vitality. First of all, therefore, we're to present Christ without leaven. We are to present Christ in purity. Now, leaven, I've already told you, is that which corrupts. It is that which puffs up. But leaven works very quietly, very stealthily, almost undetected at first. And ladies and gentlemen, it works best in lukewarm conditions. And leaven permeates the church of the Lord Jesus Christ. Jesus warned us about three kinds of leaven. In the Bible, Jesus said in Matthew chapter 16, verses 11 and 12, he said, "Beware of the leaven of the Pharisees and of the Sadducees." Beware of the leaven of the Pharisees and of the Sadducees. And then in Mark chapter 8 and verse 15, he said, "Beware of the leaven of Herod." Three kinds of leaven that Jesus said to look out for: the leaven of the Pharisees, the leaven of the Sadducees, and the leaven of Herod. And as we present the Lord Jesus Christ, we present him without that kind of leaven. Now let's think first of all about the leaven of the Pharisees. What was the leaven of the Pharisees? Who were the Pharisees? Well, the Pharisees were a religious sect in Jesus' time, and they were very religious. The leaven of the Pharisees is legalism. They had heads full of scripture, but they had hearts full of sin. They had religion, but they didn't have reality. They had laws, but they didn't have life. And so Jesus said, "Beware of the leaven of the Pharisees." But he also said, Beware of the leaven of the Sadducees. Now, who were the Sadducees? Well, there was another group, another, quote, denomination of that day, if we could call them a denomination, a political sect of that day. The Sadducees were the liberals of that day. Well, let me tell you how the Bible describes the Sadducees, and then you'll understand why I call them liberals. In Acts chapter 23 and verse 8, "For the Sadducees say that there is no resurrection, neither angel nor spirit." But the Pharisees confess both. The Pharisees were very orthodox. They said there's a resurrection, angels, spirits, all of this. The Sadducees said, "We don't believe any of that." The Sadducees were so sophisticated. Oh, they didn't believe in the supernatural elements of the Bible. They didn't believe in the resurrection from the dead and all of that. They were classic liberals. Now, Jesus warned against the loveless leaven of legalism. And Jesus also warned against the leaven of liberalism. And then he warned against the leaven of Herod. What was the leaven of Herod? Well, Herod was a worldly, pleasure-mad king, and the leaven of Herod is not legalism nor liberalism, but plain old licentiousness, worldliness. And this is another problem among Christians of all denominations. We hear much today about the separation of church and state. I believe we need to hear a little more about the separation of church and world. We need to understand that the Bible says, "Come out from among them and be ye separate." The ways of the world have invaded the sanctuary. We look around in Christendom and we see that the laxness of our morals and the breakup of the home and the worldliness of our people is tragic. The leaven of Herod has secularized us. Now, Jesus, when he was speaking to the Herodians, said this, "Render unto Caesar that which is Caesar's, and unto God that which is God's." The Herodians somehow had tried to commingle that which belonged to Caesar and that which belonged to God. Sometimes we who are conservatives are accused of not believing in the separation of church and state. But I want you to know that you're listening to one preacher who believes it with all of the unction, function, and emotion of his soul. The church of the Lord Jesus Christ cannot, must not, be identified with any political party. The church needs to be free to tell the Republicans, the Democrats, and the Independents to repent and get right with God. All of us. The church must never, ever use the power of the government for spiritual goals. Listen to me. The government may protect us, but it cannot improve us morally or spiritually. And the government must be left free to do what it alone can do, so the church is free to do what she alone can do and must do. And God forbid that we get identified with the leaven of Herod. Always remember the difference between the church and the state. The church is here to minister God's grace. The state is here to minister God's justice. The church is to expose evil. The state is to restrain evil. The church is to carry out the Great Commission. The state, when it is working properly, allows us to live in peace and freedom that we might carry out the Great Commission. The church, in her scope, is international and eternal. The state, in her scope, is national and temporal. And we are to render unto Caesar that which is Caesar's, and unto God that which is God's. Now, we need to tell the Democrats, and we need to tell the Republicans, if they want our vote, they need to understand that we're not going to vote party, we're not going to vote pocketbook, we're not going to vote personality, we're going to vote principle. And we're going to find our principle in the Word of God. And we are here to tell the Herods of this world that Herod is not king, that Jesus Christ is king. And while we believe in the separation of church and state, we also believe in the right of every free-born American to render unto Caesar that which is Caesar's, and our Caesar is a government of the people, by the people, and for the people. Therefore, we will participate, but while we participate, we will belong to Jesus Christ. Now, we are to purge out the leaven of Herod, which is licentiousness. And so we're to present the Lord Jesus Christ. We're to present the Lord Jesus Christ, A, in purity, no leaven. B, we're to present the Lord Jesus Christ not only in purity, but we are to present the Lord Jesus Christ in integrity. No honey. Now, what is honey? Honey is excessive and external sweetness. Now, we have the prophets of the honey god among us. Those who just think that there are no real problems, and if we'll just take enough honey and just ladle that honey over our problems, they will all go away. These are the prophets of sweetness and light. They have confectionery convictions. They preach a candy Christ. They preach a religion that does not want to face the facts. They want everything to be sweetened up. These are the people always talking about love, love, love. Now, God is love. Oh, don't miss me. Don't anybody say that I didn't say that God is love. The Bible says that God is love. God is infinite love, inexpressible love, eternal love, unfathomable love. Thank God for the love of God. He is love, but that's not all of the truth. He's also a God of justice. He's also a God of truth. And when you say God is love and that's all you say, that's only part of the truth. And when you take part of the truth and make part of the truth all of the truth, that part of the truth becomes an untruth. Do you understand what I'm saying? If you just simply make part of the truth the total truth, then you get a skewed idea of truth. And you see, God is also a God of justice. He's a God of truth. Now, people say, now, don't take a stand for doctrine. Just be full of love. Be full of love. Yes, be full of love. But what does the Bible say? The Bible says, speak the truth in love. There's never any competition between truth and love. Speak the truth in love. There are two dangers. Number one is loveless truth. The other is truthless love. Speak the truth in love. You can't just simply take honey and ladle some honey over a situation and say, therefore, everything is all right. We are going to have to face the situation as it is. We have these modern-day honey prophets who minimize sin, humanize man, and glorify rebellion against God, a tendency toward universalism that would try to air-condition hell and explain away the devil. Tell us that eventually everybody's going to heaven. We're all un-American if we don't put our arms around everybody else and say your religion is just as good as mine. I've said before, I believe we have some in America, if they could vote on it, would outlaw hell as cruel and unusual punishment. God's un-American. He has no right to do that. I want God's people to be together. I believe we ought to be together. But Jesus did not put the highest priority on unity, though he did put a priority on unity. He said, I came not to send peace, but a sword. Now you think about it. Jesus not only is the great unifier of those who believe in him, but he's also the great divider of those who don't believe in him. He's the one who separates the sheep from the goats. He said, I came to send a sword. I want God's people to be united. But now listen, and listen well if you don't hear anything else I say. I want God's people and the people of this church and the people of our denomination to be united. But listen to me. It is far better that Southern Baptists be divided by truth than be united in error. Amen. Understand. We can't just simply take honey and ladle honey over everything and say it's all is sweet and all is good. The world has lost its respect for preachers who are preaching a saccharine gospel and a church that's dying of diabetes. There's time when we present the Lord Jesus Christ, number one, in purity. And number two, we present the Lord Jesus Christ in integrity, as he is, not just ladle honey over the whole situation. But last of all, we are to present the Lord Jesus Christ in vitality. Much salt. Much salt. Salt speaks of the saving life of our Lord and Savior Jesus Christ. And what does salt do? Jesus said, you're the salt of the earth. He was speaking to fishermen who preserve their fish with salt. For one thing, salt decontaminates. There's a purifying element to salt. It is the salty ocean that bathes the shores of this world, that keeps the earth from decaying and putrefying. If you took the salt out of the ocean, everything would turn to a stench. It is salt that purifies. And friend, I want to tell you, we need the decontamination of that salty gospel in our world today. You think of what has happened in 1963. Public prayer was outlawed in our schools. In 1973, 9 black-robed Supreme Court justices declared the preborn babies as non-beings, little preborn Americans, sacrificed on the altar of convenience. Did you know that it is now legal for a doctor to kill a baby in its mother's womb just hours before that mother gives delivery to that baby? Did you know that's legal? All's necessary is for the mother and the doctor to agree that it might cause some kind of a trauma for that baby to be born. We had a little grandbaby born in our family, Adrian Gentry Foster. I got to go into the birthing room, and just minutes after that baby was born, and cradle in my arms that little life, perfectly sculpted, perfectly formed. And I thought, my God, a few hours before in America, a doctor could have been paid money for killing that child. Don't you understand that's wrong? Don't you understand that that is a sin for which God must surely judge America? Don't you understand, my friend, it's time for the salt to work. It's time for the salt to work. Salt decontaminates. We live in a society that's seen sodomy go from a sin to a sickness to a socially accepted practice. It's time for the salt to work. You listen to me, folks. You know what's wrong in America? You say it's the media. It's not the media. You say it's Hollywood. No, it is not Hollywood. You say it's the liquor dealers. No, it is not the liquor dealers. You say it's the pornographers. It is not the pornographers. You say, well, it's the liberals. No, it's not the liberals. You know what the problem is in America? It is saltless saints. That's where the problem is. That's where the problem is. Folks, the problem is in this auditorium and in auditoriums all around. Salt that has lost its savor and a world that is rotting. Jesus said, you're to be the salt of the earth. But not only does salt decontaminate, salt activates. It is salt that causes flavor to burst alive in your mouth. Ask a little boy what salt is. He says, salt is what tastes bad when you don't have it. Salt brings out flavor. The Bible says in Job 6:6, can that which is unsavory be eaten without salt? You see, folks, there ought to be a zest about us. There ought to be a flavor about us. There ought to be a life about us that brings flavor to life. Do you know why many people don't go to Sunday school and why they don't go to churches across America? They don't want to be bored to tears. Do you know why preachers preach boring sermons? Because the preachers themselves are bored. It's the bland leading the bland. Jesus said, ye are the salt of the earth. We need a burning, blazing, passionate, emotional love for the Lord Jesus Christ. Not only does salt decontaminate, and not only does salt activate, my dear friend, salt medicates. Salt heals. There's a healing property in salt. And I can show you instances in the Bible where God used salt to heal. And friend, our world is sick, sick, sick. And what it needs is the antiseptic of the gospel to heal and to bind up the broken. I wish I had more time to talk about that, but I want to tell you, not only does salt medicate, salt irritates. Mark 9, verse 49, Jesus said, ye shall be salted with fire. Salt burns. And you're going to find out that when a preacher of the gospel preaches the salty gospel of Jesus Christ, it will sting, it will burn when the gospel is rubbed into the open and bleeding wounds of society. There are people who do not like the kind of preaching I do. I know that full well. But I can't make myself sick in order to make them well. I'm going to keep on preaching it. No offense, no effect. People want a saltless gospel, but salt will burn. One man was beaten up by another man. And the next scene is in court, and the judge is saying to the man who had been brutally beaten, he said, "Would you describe your assailant?" He said, "No, sir, that's what I was doing when he jumped on me." And this world will do the same thing to us when we take this book and describe it. Salt irritates. It burns. We need to stop trying to win popularity contests. I'll tell you what else salt does. Salt penetrates. You take a pinch of salt and put it in a jug of water, and it permeates all of that jug of water. You know what's wrong with us? We've not allowed the salt to penetrate. We come to church every Sunday and sit in a big salt cellar and salt the salt. But you don't put the fish in one barrel and the salt in another. Jesus said, "Ye are the salt of the earth." Not the salt of the church, but the salt of the earth. But I want to say, and it breaks my heart to say it, but not only does salt penetrate, but salt may dissipate. Jesus said in Matthew chapter 5 that salt can lose its savor. It can lose its bite. It can lose its pungency. It can lose its vitality. And Jesus said, when the salt has lost its savor, it is good for nothing but to be cast out and to be trodden underfoot of men. The salt in Bible times was extremely valuable, pure salt. As a matter of fact, it was in some societies more valuable than gold. Men were paid with salt. Have you ever heard the expression, "That man's not worth his salt"? Our word salary literally means salt money. That's where we get our word salary from. But they had salt that they would get from the Dead Sea, and they would put it out on the ground. The water would evaporate out. They would take that salt, but in that salt were a number of other minerals. That salt is not as pure as the salt we have today, and left on the ground or left in right conditions, after a while, when the rain would fall on it and so forth, the salt would blanch out and bleed away, leaving noxious minerals. Salt that was not salty. Salt that lost its savor. What could you do with it? If you put it in a well, it would poison the water. If you put it in the field, it would kill the crops. Put it on the food, it would poison the eater. What could you do with it? Just one thing. Put it on the highways. On the highways, it would pack down, absorb moisture. It would kill grass and weeds. It was a wonderful thing for men to walk on. Jesus said, if salt loses its savor, it is good for nothing but to be cast out and to be trodden underfoot of men. Never before in history, at least in my ministry, have I ever seen Christians held up to more open ridicule than they're held up in this day, in this age in which we live. Isn't that true? The favorite sport today is Christian bashing in the media and everywhere else. And do you know why? Primarily, dear friend, because of a society of saltless saints. Salt that's lost its savor and is now being trampled and walked underfoot because we have failed to present the Lord Jesus Christ in His purity, in His integrity, and with His vitality. And I want to call you as brothers and sisters in this church to say, God helping us. God helping us. We're going to be salty saints, and we're going to preach a salty gospel in this day and age in which we live. Father, I pray that you would help me to see if there is salt in my life. Lord, if my life is the kind of a life that decontaminates, that activates, that medicates, that penetrates, rather than dissipates. Father, I pray for our church, that we might be that kind of a New Testament church. In Jesus' holy name, amen.
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2: Hello, everybody. I'm Ricky File, and these are Principles for Abundant Living. Let me tell you something that will help you to live victorious, that will help you to live the abundant life. And in case you're wondering whether Jesus wants you to live the abundant life or not, he said himself in John 10:10, I am come that they might have life and that they might have it more abundantly. And God said in Romans 8:32, he that spared not his own son, but delivered him up for us all, how shall he not with him also freely give us all things? And God said in Psalm 84:11, no good thing will he withhold from them that walk uprightly. So certainly God wants you to have abundance. God wants you to have victory. God wants you to have the abundant life. Now, here's the key. Here's a very, very important key to you having the abundant life. Make your confession harmonize with the Word of God. Now, if you don't give consideration to what I'm saying here, your confession will automatically be in line with what sense knowledge tells you. And sense knowledge will tell you things sometimes that's contradictory to the Word of God. People that are carnal-minded or people that are sense knowledge ruled, in other words, they don't believe anything. They can't see, feel, touch, taste, or smell. Those type of people will call what I'm telling you presumption, fanaticism, out in left field. But God calls this faith. It is an absolutely amazing thing how many people that are Christians don't even know what faith is. The Bible says God calls things that be not as though they were. And it says that Abraham believed according to what God said. In other words, he believed some things that were not yet, but because God said them, he believed them anyway. That's faith. And he believed it strong enough that he called himself, what God said to call himself, Abraham, father of a multitude when he didn't even have one child. Hebrews 11:1 says, now faith is the assurance of things hoped for, a conviction of things not seen. Let me tell you something. God has done everything that he's going to do for us. He says our redemption is complete. Now, when I say he's done everything he's going to do for us, I don't mean that he doesn't answer prayer or things like that. I mean as far as our redemption is concerned. He's not going to do anything more about providing healing for you, or providing salvation for you, or providing power for you. He has already paid the total price. It is available right now. What you need to learn to do, instead of praying for it to be done, is start confessing that it's done and start praising Him for it. You can take your place calling yourself by the name He has called you, like He did Abraham, like He did Peter. Peter was a flake. I mean, his name meant reed. That's what you call flaky in modern terminology. Tossed this way and that. No stability about him, but Jesus called him Peter. The Bible says Simon, he surnamed Peter. Learn to call yourself what God called you. Acknowledge that what the Word says about you is true, whether you look like it or feel like it or not. Declare that what God has spoken in your case is true. The truth of God's Word will make you free. Declare with your mouth that whom the Son hath made free is free. That sin, therefore, cannot lord it over you any longer. That sickness and disease cannot lord it over you anymore. Romans 6:14 says, for sin shall not have dominion over you. That means it shall not lord it over you. Do you agree with that? If so, vocalize your agreement. How can you say, yeah, I believe it, and then never say words that are in agreement with it? Well, what I'm talking to you about are principles for abundant living. Few people still, overall, generally speaking, have realized the power of His Word in their lips. But if you'll catch a hold of this truth, it'll be a new day of victory and abundant living for you.
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4: Let's take a quick look at the weather. Across the Amarillo area today, high temperature expected to be about 100 degrees. Overnight low tonight, mid to upper 60s. Tomorrow, high temperature upper 90s.
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10: SRN News, I'm Rich Thomason in Washington. There were two of them in rapid succession, a pair of powerful earthquakes devastating parts of Venezuela, including the capital, Caracas.
11: It was like a scene from a horror movie.
10: A quake survivor heard through a translator. The BBC's Will Grant is in the region.
12: The Interior Minister, Diosdado Cabello, has been on state television and said that there are collapsed buildings in Caracas. So we're trying to find out exactly how many and whether or not people are trapped inside. Of course, we've seen images of emergency services on the scenes there. The tremors were felt as far away as the Colombian capital, Bogota, and it does seem that many thousands of residents of the Venezuelan capital, Caracas, remain outside their homes.
10: A 7.2 magnitude tremor followed by a 7.5 quake and then numerous aftershocks. At least 32 people are dead, hundreds injured. As a search for victims gets underway, President Trump says the U.S. stands ready to help. And there have been earthquakes elsewhere, 5.6 magnitude, rattling Northern California. And then there's this one.
13: A preliminary 6.9 magnitude earthquake struck off Japan's northern coast at an estimated depth of 30 miles. Several strong earthquakes have been repeatedly reported in the same area of Japan in recent months. Japanese authorities say this time there is no danger of a tsunami. I'm Lisa Dwyer.
10: The World Cup has been a real eye-opener for a lot of young Europeans visiting America for the first time. They flooded social media, raving about how wonderful the country and its people are. So accommodating, so friendly, and so different from the way America is portrayed in the media abroad. Watching Wall Street this morning, the Dow futures 25 points higher. NASDAQ futures up 610 points. This is SRN News.

0: Welcome to More Life Now, the radio outreach dedicated to helping you receive more of the abundant life God has given us. Today, Keith Moore is teaching from the Word of God, a message from the series, Exceeding Growing Faith. Stay tuned, because at the end of this broadcast, we'll be giving you information on how you can receive a free copy of today's teaching. And now, Brother Moore.
1: The Lord said, and most of you are familiar with it, Isaiah 55:7. The Lord said, let the wicked do what?
2: Forsake
1: his way, and unrighteous man his thoughts. What got him into trouble?
2: Thoughts.
1: What got him down the wrong path?
2: Thoughts.
1: What do they need to do to get out of their problem? Quit thinking those thoughts. Forsake the thoughts and the way that the thoughts produced. Let him return to the Lord, and he'll have mercy on him. And our God, for he'll abundantly pardon. Is it true? No matter how messed up you got in your mind, are you thinking, will God have mercy on you? Will he forgive you? He'll take you back. He'll wash you, clean you up. Is that right? But if you want to get free and stay free, it's not just a matter of getting somebody to pray for you or getting God to forgive you. You got to control what you think on the rest of the day and night and the next day. And it

0: the thoughts that you're thinking have effect on you.
1: That's right.
0: Not the environment you're in necessarily. Which proves you can think on whatever you want to think on. You can completely ignore me. Can't you? You know you can. I'm not asking for a show of hands. I just, you know you can. You can even look at me and nod once in a while, and your mind be completely on something else. If you can choose not to hear me, you can choose not to hear the enemy.
2: That's right. Amen.
0: And the Lord kept telling people, don't forget my ways. Don't forget my words. Don't forget my laws. Forget not all his benefits. Why would he say that? Because you can.
3: Right.
0: You can forget him. You can forget going to church or praying or the Bible. You can forget anything he said. You're going to tell me you can forget God and you can't forget the devil?
1: Wow.
0: No. You can forget what you choose.
2: Amen.
0: To forget. Oh, here's another great one. The power of forgetting is in our hand. People will tell you, I just can't forget what they did to me. I can't forget how I messed up. I'm so embarrassed. I'm so ashamed. I can't show my face over there. I can't go back to church. I can't go back to work. You could if you forgot it. But I can't. Yeah, you can.
2: Yeah.
3: You can.
2: That's right.
0: I can't forget. You're lying to yourself.
2: Yeah.
0: You took a lying thought.
3: Yeah.
0: You can forget it.
2: Yes.
0: We've been made in the likeness and image of God.
2: Amen.
0: You know what he said about all your mistakes and all your sins?
3: He forgot. I love it.
2: Yeah.
0: All your mess ups and problems and sins. He said, their sins and iniquities I will remember. No more.
2: That's right.
0: So when you bring it up to him, he's going to say, what are you talking about?
2: That's right. That's right. That's right.
0: You're made in his likeness and image. You can do the same. So, now, I can feel people thinking right now, well, I don't know about that. The word's true or it's not.
2: Yes, sir.
0: The thing is, when you make a decision to forget about something, that's not the end of it. It's going to come back to you.
1: Yeah.
0: The thoughts, the feelings, they're going to bombard you. But when they come, tell me what you do. Don't take them. I mean, refuse to ponder them, refuse to talk them. If somebody else wants to talk it, no. We ain't talking about that.
3: No,
2: that's right.
0: And I didn't say that all the feelings or thoughts would just disappear overnight. But if you keep, every time it comes up, you go, no. And you change the channel and you get on something else. After a while, you'll go days. Not even think about it. After a while, you'll go weeks.
4: Come on.
0: After a while, you'll go months. Not even think about it. Something that was just tearing you apart. Not even think about it. Oh, friend, this is victory. This is victory. Glory to God. Every one of us has had things in our life that chewed on us.
4: Yes.
2: Right.
0: That bothered us.
4: Right.
0: But the solution is so simple.
4: Yes.
0: Anybody ever see Hee-Haw? This is an interesting message today, isn't it? You ever see Hee-Haw? It was a TV show that was on back in the 60s and 70s, I guess. 70s. 70s. And who was it? Archie that played the doctor? And they'd come in and say, Doc, it hurts when I do that. And what would Archie tell him?
5: Don't do that.
0: Well, don't do that. You go, Brother Keith, it hurts when I think about that. Well, don't think about it. Quit thinking about that. Yeah, but I can't help. Now you believe in a lie.
4: Right.
0: You believe in a lie.
4: Yeah.
0: And if you choose to believe that instead of the word, you've taken the thing that'll minister death to you.
2: Right.
0: Instead of set you free. Every time I think about it, it just tears me up, Brother Keith. Well,
3: don't.
0: Quit thinking about it. Quit. Could it be that simple?
4: Yeah.
0: Could it be? Cast the care of it

0: to do, yes, and let the peace that passes understanding.
1: Yes.
0: Keep your heart in mind. And it may try to come back to you 100 times before the day's over. But what do? You refuse it every time.
1: Yes.
0: You reject it. And you keep doing that. After a while, you'll go hours.
2: Yeah.
0: You know, eventually.
2: Yeah. Yeah.
0: And not think about it. You'll go days. You'll go eventually weeks, eventually months.
2: Yeah.
3: Yes.
0: You'll be free.
3: Yes.
0: I said, you'll be free.
3: Yes.
4: Yeah.
0: Yes. Glory to God. Somebody said out loud, my mind is my mind.
3: And I don't have to
0: think on anything
3: I choose not to.
0: This, what we've been describing, this is real spiritual warfare.
3: Yes.
0: A lot of folk have imagined a lot of other things, but this is it.
1: Mm-hmm.
0: 2 Corinthians 10, are you there?
1: Yes, sir.
0: 10 and what is it, verse 3 or so? Though we walk in the flesh,
2: yes,
0: we don't war after the flesh. So thinking about those fleshly carnal thoughts is not going to help you overcome.
2: Mm-hmm.
0: Because that's, you don't war after the flesh. People have imagined doing spiritual warfare. There's people that's put on fatigues and boots and they've got to the highest hill and screamed at the devil for hours and imagined that they're doing spiritual warfare. But sweat and yelling and fatigues and boots is flesh. Unless something's happening spiritually, it's just a bunch of noise. But the biggest battlefield is between your ears. That's where it is. And that's what he's talking about right here, verse 4. The weapons of our warfare are not carnal, again that word fleshy, but they are mighty. We do have some and they're powerful. Through God to the pulling down of strongholds. Now don't let your mind run off on a tangent. That's not even a period there.
2: Yeah.
0: Read the rest of the phrase. How do you pull it down? Strongholds. Verse 5. Casting down what?
3: Imaginations.
0: This is where the battle is. If the enemy can't get you to think on what he wants you to think on, he can't get you to say what he wants you to say, he can't get you to do what he wants you to do.
3: Right.
0: He's locked out.
1: Right.
2: Amen.
1: Oh.
0: But if he can get, it all starts with the thought.
1: Amen.
0: And a lot of times they're accompanied with feelings.
1: Right.
0: They go together, thoughts and feelings. They go together. It's a package.
1: Right.
0: And they're real.
1: Right.
0: They're spiritual. They're real. They can be powerful.
1: Sure. Yeah, that's right. Sure. Absolutely.
0: Being in the ministry, leading ministry, pursuing revelation. Man, there's times I've been doing so great and all at once, such a horrible feeling come.
2: Yeah.
0: Right. And such terrible thoughts.
1: Right.
0: And the enemy's wanting me to think it and yield to it and begin to get down or begin to imagine wrong things. He's trying to mess me up. He's trying to hinder the church and the ministry.
1: Right.
0: And then the big thing is I got to recognize this and go, no, I'm not yielding to this feeling.
1: Right.
0: Well, where'd this feeling come from? I was doing so good. And then all at once, I just feel yucky. Well, don't be a baby. Just because you feel yucky doesn't mean you have to think yucky or talk yucky or act yucky. No yuck. Spiritual people can feel yucky and shout hallelujah. Oh, now we're getting somewhere. Spiritual people can feel draggy, but override their flesh. They can feel so weak, but they stand up and let the weak say,
3: I am strong.
0: What you're doing is you're refusing to take that feeling and thought, and you are opposing it with the word of God. What do you do? Come on, read the verse. What do you do? Casting down imagination. Cast is a strong word. It's not you took it off the shelf and you laid it somewhere else. Cast is akin to throw or knock. I like the word slap. You ever wanted to slap something? I saw a lot of head nodding through the crowd. Well, don't slap people. Flesh and blood ain't your problem. It may seem like it is.
4: It's not.
0: What's the problem? The problem's the stuff coming from the enemy.
5: Right.
0: And what if our parents had done this when the devil came and said, nah, to Adam and Eve, you won't really die. No. God knows. You eat this fruit, you'll be like him. What if Eve had backed up and said, what? What did you say?
2: Yeah.
0: You calling God a liar? Is that right?
6: And that concludes today's message by Brother Keith Moore. If you would like a free copy of today's teaching from the series Exceeding Growing Faith, you may call More Life Ministries at 417-334-9233. That's 417-334-9233. Just mention that you heard this message on the radio. 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

0: Kenneth Hagin is next. We have something very interesting, very informative, very important. And the subject of dealing with demons, the series that we're going to be hearing a portion of is from Demonic Influence. It's a 4-CD series in which Brother Hagin talks about the reality of demons and their influence on people, how the Word of God will set you free. He'll talk about the difference between angels and demons, and he shares testimonies of people that were set free from demonic influence. There's a lot of demonic influence around us today. We need to be aware of it, and we need to be prepared to deal with it properly. Let's listen to this teaching from Kenneth Hagin.
1: So this lady said, I asked the superintendent, who was also a doctor, a medical doctor as well as a psychiatrist, if this is peculiar, you know, concerning my sister. And he said, oh, no, no. He said, 90% of them in here all say the same thing. Well, I think readily that you could see that then there's some demon activity involved. That either the devil is the cause of the whole situation, or else he's taking advantage of the weakness of the mentality of individuals to dominate them. And so we can see that according to this scripture and others that we've looked at, that the disorders in this man were distinctly attributed by our Lord Jesus Christ to satanic agency. And then another thought, I think we need to realize, and it'll give you some, may make you shudder, but it'll give you some idea about some of these things. The power that held this man was sufficient to destroy a great herd of swine. What fearful forces one human being can hold. Then the power, think about the power which this evil spirit exerted upon that man's body. The Bible says that he broke every chain that they bound him with. I mean, they couldn't find a chain strong enough to bind him with what he couldn't break. Chains, fetters, any chain and every chain that the hand of man could find to place upon him, or fetter, endeavoring to bind him, he broke them asunder, it said. Think about what power. This is a spiritual influence. Evil, demons. But think about what effect it had upon his physical being. Think about that. That'll give you some idea of how evil agencies, or let's put it another way, let's divide both good and evil, spiritual agencies may affect either for good or evil. Spiritual agencies may affect us even physically for good or for evil. Now you see, this was the power of the devil that made this man so strong he could break any chain. Now in the Old Testament, the power of God for good came on Samson. He broke the fetters asunder and so on and so forth. How can you tell, you see? Sometimes you see the physical effect of spiritual forces is so very similar. But how can you tell? Well, praise God, this power drove that man out of his mind. The power that Samson was operating under didn't drive him out of his mind. He had all of his physical faculties and mental faculties. Amen. This man, you see, could break through the power of these evil spiritual forces any chain or fetter that bound him. But that same power drove him to tear all of his clothes off of him and wander naked out in the tombs, crying night and day, cutting himself with stones. But you see, Samson operating under the Spirit of God, you know, remember there's a text there in the New Testament in 2 Timothy 1:6-7, somewhere along there, where it said, God's not given us a spirit of fear, but of power and of love and of a sound mind. And notice Samson, by the effect of spiritual power that came on him, was able to do mighty feats. Feats of physical strength. But his mind remained sound. He didn't tear his clothes off and wander around naked, cry out, cut himself with stones. Very discernible, the difference, isn't it? I said, isn't it? And so it is that oftentimes, you see, evil power and good power, so to speak, may produce seemingly similar results. One of them is for good and one of them is for evil. Are you listening to me? All physical strength, I made this statement, I want to make it again. All physical strength is spiritual in its cause. Now then, here's something else we need to see. This wretched man seems to have been conscious of two principles within him. One, his own will. His own will, feebly struggling for freedom. The other, the evil spirits controlling him and crushing his will under them. Now there is a vast difference, and we should see it. Such a case as this, where his own will is feebly struggling for freedom, is a vast difference between, and yet crushed under evil power, between that and a person willingly yielded to Satan. The difference between the two is very great. You know, we know very little really about demon power in this country. We have some of it, and it's gaining momentum among the occults and so on. But in other countries where the devil is stronger, of course, you have more manifestation. And Dr. Sumrall was there in the Philippines, you know, back in the 50s, and he built a strong church there. But the great revival came to the Philippines. You know, he was struggling along, not doing too much, and there was a young lady there that was in prison. Doctors, you know, they put it right on TV. They were in the psychiatrists, were treating her, see. But she would see an evil spirit, look like a great big ape or baboon, and it would bite her. Nobody else could see her. She's in a prison cell, and yet the doctors could find these marks on her where it looked like some animal had bit her. It's historical fact. Well, God told Brother Sumrall to go down there and minister to it, see, and actually he cast the devil out of her and delivered her. As a result of that, he had the president of the Philippines invited him in. He had conference to him. Anything you want yours? He said, well, I want the city park here for a meeting. And he wrote it out for him, gave it to him. He could get nearly anything he wanted. And they put it right on TV, you see. And then after these years, a woman is grown, married. Well, of course, she's a grown girl then. But an older woman, children, and Christian, and never had another attack. He's been in contact with him. But now, you see, she was just there in the cell. They'd watch her, the psychiatrists, the doctors, others, newspaper people. And she'd act like she's fighting somebody. They can't see anybody. They can't actually see anything. She's just like she's a fighting somebody. She can see it, but they can see this where the thing bit her. And there's nobody in there. Well, she's bleeding. There's tooth marks deep, half an inch deep into her. You know, you can't deny that. Say, well, how can the devil manifest himself? Well, the devil can manifest himself just like God can manifest himself, where he's more in control. His power is more real. Well, then he has more manifestation. Now, Brother Ernie Reb from the Philippines. And Brother Reb has been there, built over 300 churches. And Brother Reb said to me as we were talking, he said, I've known Brother Reb, actually, I knew him 25 years ago, before we ever went to the Philippines as a minister and evangelist here in America. Brother Reb moved to another island there in the Philippines. You see, and you got to realize, you know, once you get out of Manila, it may be modern, but brother, you're... You're over 100 years back where we are. No electricity and so on. And there's 7,000 islands there. So he moved on to one of the islands, actually, that's supposed to be the very stronghold of Satan. But he's not afraid. He said, don't come to the Philippines. He told the students, those that warned him, you know, he met with some of them that was interested. And he told him, he said, don't come. Unless you can cast out devils and minister to the sick, well, you're wasting your time. And so here he's building a house, building a home on this island where he's going to live. Well, Brother Reb told me, you know, you can get a good carpenters, you see. It's hard for us to realize, but you can get good carpenters for 50 cents a day. I mean top carpenters. And so he said, they're building this house. And he showed me a picture of a very lovely home. I mean, but while they were building, see, this had happened in the past. While they were building, he showed me the picture of the completion of a beautiful home. One of these carpenters on one side of the house was, you know, the way the land fell off, you know. It was up maybe 3 feet off of the ground on one corner, you know. And, you know, the underpinning hasn't been put around yet. And he's under there working on something, you see. And he said, this fellow just started a hollering. And Brother Reb told me, you see, I run around there and see what it was. And he's wrestling around there like he's wrestling with something. And I can't see anything except him just rolling all over, rolled out from under the house, rolled down, you know, because, you know, the land slanted away, you know, rolled off down there like he's wrestling. A couple of fellas, you know, wrestling and roll over and over, you know. And I can't see anything except the man, all he can see. But the man's yelling, get him off of me, get him off of me. And Brother Reb said, I saw, see, no, I can't see anything otherwise, but I saw something just rip his britches leg, pants leg. And just looked like some teeth mark. Just ripped his leg till he just started bleeding from one end, from his hip down. Just ripped it, you know. And he's hollering, get it off of me. He said, then I realized him. And I ran up there and said, I command you in the name of the Lord Jesus Christ. You leave him. Get, this is my property. This is my property here. You've got no right on my property. And the thing ran off and left. He never did see him. The other man saw him. Well, he wouldn't come back to work then, you see. Now, that the other carpenters, you see, that he hired, they are not saved people, you see. He just hired them to build his house. He's moving into a new territory, actually. They wouldn't come. They're afraid because this jumped on him. And he jumped on him because, see, he's working for a Christian, you see. Well, the witch doctor came. And he wants to sacrifice there, you see, on his property. He wants to sacrifice a pig and a chicken. Sacrifice their blood to, you know, to appease the demons. Brother Reb said, I said, no, you don't come on my property. Well, yeah, but he said that you know, I've got to appease these evil spirits, you see. So, and that pig's a whole month's salary. A whole month's salary. I've got to sacrifice. No, he said, you don't sacrifice anything on my property. This is my property. He said, yeah, well, yes, but now, well, he said, no, they're no evil spirits. I forbid them to come back. They won't come back on my property. They don't set foot on my ground. Tell the carpenter to come on back. That won't happen to him again. I forbid them to come on my property. In the name of Jesus.
0: Lord. We've been listening to teaching from Kenneth Hagin on the subject of dealing with demons. This is a portion of a 4-CD series. If you'd like to purchase these 4 messages, you can send a check in the amount of $30 to Kingdom Keys Network, P.O. Box 8082. That's P.O. Box 8082, Amarillo, Texas, 79114. Tell us that the check is for the teaching series titled Demonic Influence by Kenneth Hagin. Dealing with demons was a very important part and significant part of Jesus' earthly ministry as he went about teaching and healing. But demons are just as active today as they were in Jesus' time. Problems that people have in situations and the behavior that a lot of them have, many times it is an influence of demons. It's not just a matter of mental confusion or mental illness. There are demonic influences that are greater, I think, than we probably want to admit. So we need to be schooled and learn about this. I encourage you to get this series, especially if you've never heard it before now. $30 for Demonic Influence, a series of 4 CDs from Kenneth Hagin. Our address again is Kingdom Keys Network, P.O. Box 8082, Amarillo, Texas, 79114.
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0: Let's take a quick look at the weather. Across the Amarillo area today, high temperature expected to be about 100 degrees. Overnight low tonight, mid to upper 60s. Tomorrow, high temperature upper 90s. Welcome, everyone, to Family Talk. 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I'm Dr. James Dobson, and I'm thrilled that you've joined us.
3: Well, welcome to Family Talk, the broadcast division of the Dr. James Dobson Family Institute. I'm Roger Marsh. You know, it's hard to believe that a week from this Saturday, America will be celebrating her 250th anniversary. Benjamin Franklin was once asked, as he stepped out of the Constitutional Convention, what kind of governors the founders had created. His response is legendary. He said, "A republic, if you can keep it." Those five words carry a warning that rings just as urgently today as it did when he spoke them in 1787. Well, our guest today here on Dr. James Dobson's Family Talk is author Eric Metaxas. He believes that we are in the final moments of keeping that republic and that most Americans literally have no idea how close to the edge we have come. His book on this topic is called If You Can Keep It, The Forgotten Promise of American Liberty. It's a compelling call to remember what made this nation possible in the first place. With our 250th anniversary just around the corner, let's revisit part one of his conversation with Dr. James Dobson on this most important topic right now here on Family Talk.
0: Today's topic is specifically designed for those folks who are concerned about what's happening to our beloved country, and it is steadily losing ground culturally and morally. I am deeply honored to have as our guest today Mr. Eric Metaxas. He has been with us, I think, six times, and there are very few men or women whom I admire more. He's the author of the book Bonhoeffer. He's written other highly acclaimed works. His book is what we want to talk about today, and it's titled If You Can Keep It, and we'll explain what that means in a minute. Eric, I'm so glad you came.
4: I'm the one who's honored, thrilled to be here, just thrilled. Thank you for having me.
0: The subtitle of your book reads The Forgotten Promise of American Liberty. Is that really true? Have we forgotten
4: There's no question. There is no question. I have to tell you, you're older than I am, so you don't realize that my generation and younger have really not been taught the basics. And when I say the basics, I mean the fundamentals without which you can hardly say you're an American. If America is an idea, we're not an ethnic group, we're an idea of self-government, an idea of ordered liberty. These are things that were passed on from generation to generation. People understood that these were not optional. Everyone had to understand this and buy into it. Otherwise, there is no America. Well, since I was a kid, this has really not been passed on. Certainly not been passed on in the universities. And so we have forgotten things that once you realize what you have forgotten, it's embarrassing. I was embarrassed because I've only learned these things in recent years to really understand these things. And so the title of the book, as you know, If You Can Keep It, those are the words from the lips of the great Benjamin Franklin. He was exiting the convention where they had just put together the Constitution, and I'll get into this later. But a woman said to him, "Dr. Franklin, what have you given us, a monarchy or a republic?" And now, to think that the average person was really wondering, what are they doing in that room? Because they were creating the government that has, you know, blessed us and millions beyond these shores for hundreds of years. So this woman says, "What have you given us, a monarchy or a republic?" They really thought in that day, monarchy as far as the eye could see. So they sort of assumed maybe they've figured out that we need some kind of a gentle monarchy. Well, Franklin looks at the woman and he says, these are famous words, he says, "A republic, madam, if you can keep it." And those words, they're haunting because you realize we have not been keeping it. I would say the last 40 years, since the 60s and 70s, we have not been keeping the republic. We don't even think about what that means. And if it's like keeping a garden, we've let it go to seed. And I really believe we're in the last moments of having an opportunity to do what we must do. Otherwise, we will lose this great nation.
0: Benjamin Franklin was acknowledging with that answer to the lady that liberty is fragile.
4: Oh.
0: It's not the natural state of mankind.
4: You're giving my speech. You see, you know this better than I do, and you've known this forever, but this is what I'm talking about wherever I go, is that unless you appreciate what you have, you cannot possibly be grateful for it, and you cannot possibly live out what you're meant to live out. What we have is utterly abnormal. It is a gift from God. And every gift from God, as we know, it's not meant to be squandered. It's not meant to be taken for granted. It's a holy, it's a sacred gift. And we have used this gift to bless the world for generations. In the last 40 or so years, we've forgotten what we have, and we have not understood what you just said, the incredible fragility of this exquisite thing.
0: I right in saying that it had never been tried? Self-government had never been tried.
4: I say that in the book, and I say that, I mean, here's the problem with being blessed, is that you're so blessed, you take it for granted. You don't realize what it would be like not to have this.
0: Especially when the schools never tell you.
4: Well, that's the thing, is that for 40 or so years, we have utterly failed to pass this on. And I'm proof of it, because it's only in the last number of years that I have fully understood these things.
0: Eric, do you really mean that? Unfortunately, did not know this till a few years ago?
4: Well, I would say most of it I didn't know.
0: I'm older than you. Yeah. I grew up in the public schools where this was hammered into us.
4: But that's the point. It needs to be hammered into us, because this is extremely important. It's no different if you're going to fly a jet and somebody doesn't bother to tell you, you know, what the controls do. I mean, what we have is the most extraordinary thing that's ever been created by man. It's an engine of liberty that not only has, I would say, miraculously lasted for over two centuries, but it has done what it was intended to do, is to spread liberty beyond our shores. There are nations all over the world today, because of the United States of America. They have various forms of liberty. They talk about religious freedom. They believe in the free market. This is because God used this nation, just as when he used Israel, and I'm not comparing us to Israel in that sense, but the point is, when God chooses you, it's to be a blessing beyond yourself, right? We are blessed to be a blessing. So around the world, people have benefited because we have been used by God to spread these ideas. And if we, who were chosen by God to have this blessing, to bless others beyond our shores, if we forget what we have, it's horrific. It's absolutely horrific. And we have definitely forgotten about this.
0: Define what liberty really is, and freedom. I mean, does that mean that you can do anything you want at any time?
4: It's funny. I just posted something. It's a hilarious thing from, what was that movie? I don't know if it was Easy Rider or some other movie with Peter Fonda. And somebody says to him, what would you like to do, young man? He goes, well, we want to be free to do what we want, you know. In other words, it's the classic 60s definition of freedom as license. It's wrong, right? Freedom is not freedom to do whatever you like. It's freedom to do what is right. And so the founders created this, I would say, almost miraculous thing in the Constitution. And I write in the book about the creation of the Constitution, how many who were there themselves believed it was God's hand that allowed them to create this, because it was so difficult for the 13 colonies to figure it out. And Benjamin Franklin exhorted them to pray. Imagine Benjamin Franklin, we think of him as secular. He exhorted them to pray. So they come up with this thing that allows us to have freedom in the true sense of freedom. Freedom means that I am free to worship God as I see fit, that no one can tell me, no government will tell me what my conscience can tell me, no government will tell me whether to worship God, how to worship God. That's really at the heart of it, is to respect the dignity of human beings and to say that you have the freedom to choose. That's one idea. But then the idea of democracy, of self-government, not in the history of the world had this ever existed. People always talk about Greece, right? Greece invented democracy. Well, I'm Greek, and I'm the proudest Greek there is. All Greeks are proud of being Greek. But you cannot compare, and of course I write about this in the book, because you cannot compare the city-states of Greece, you know, a few centuries before Christ. These were tiny city-states, and they didn't have anything that compares with our freedoms here and with our liberty and democracy. In 1776, you have a bunch of guys getting together and saying that we're going to take this idea of self-government to the extreme, and we're going to create an entire nation, not a little city-state, but an entire nation from Maine to Georgia, and the people will govern themselves. Now, imagine if this had never been done in the history of the world, how did they think they could pull this off? The nutshell version is that they knew without God this was not possible. Every one of the founders, we're not just talking about a couple of religious founders, every one of the founders, Jefferson, Franklin, they all understood that without God, this will not, indeed cannot work. Now, that is our history. People don't need to like it, but they need to know it is true.
0: Let me interrupt to ask you, why wouldn't the people of the world for millennia want freedom?
4: Why is that such a strange concept? It's not that they didn't want freedom. It's that they didn't know how to pull it off. Since the beginning of time, people have been governed by others. That's just the way it's been. And basically, if somebody says, well, we'd like to change that, well, they'll overthrow their ruler if they have the power, and then they will govern, and then they will govern those beneath them. In other words, you're always going to have rulers. So the question is the ruler benevolent, or is it a despot and a tyrant? But the idea of people somehow being able to govern themselves, it was just a foreign concept. It had never existed in the history of the world. And so it's a number of things that come together that allowed the founders to see the possibility of this. But it is a wild, it's a, such a wild idea. We have to see the wildness of it. I guess the issue is this, that what I was amazed by in the course of the last number of years is things that I came to learn that had never hit me before. The idea of self-government, for example. Freedom requires virtue. Every one of the founders understood this. And I thought, why have I never thought this before? And I've never heard this before. And it makes perfect sense. If you're going to allow people to govern themselves, you have to trust that they're going to be basically virtuous, because it means that they don't need somebody at gunpoint saying, you can't steal. They choose not to steal because they believe stealing is wrong. And it kind of hit me. I thought, this is an idea which is so central to our freedoms, but it's never mentioned because we don't talk about things like virtue, right? So Os Guinness explained, he calls it the golden triangle of freedom. He says that freedom requires virtue. Virtue, of course, requires faith. Why would you be virtuous? You have a faith that says, I want to do what is right. I want to treat people fairly. That kind of virtue generally arises out of faith. But then in turn, faith cannot truly exist unless you have freedom. If faith is coerced, if the government says, you know, you must go to this church or you must, then it's not real faith. So Os Guinness called it the golden triangle of freedom. Freedom requires virtue. Virtue requires faith, and faith requires freedom. And I remember hearing this and thinking, this is utterly true. I mean, it makes absolutely perfect sense. And all the founders understood it. And I have never heard this in my life.
0: You know, I did hear it from my father. He was such a bright man and such a godly man. And he studied the scriptures, and he was a minister. And I just had almost a reverence for him. And on this point, he said a number of times to me that democracy, or a representative form of government, is the worst form of government if the people do not prefer good or virtue.
4: That's exactly
0: and
4: correct.
0: And he said, if there is not an inner sense that's of it. Right and wrong, then there's no stopping them.
4: Well, because
0: actual quote from him. There's
4: well, they'll elect
0: no
4: a Hitler. Well, see, previous generations, as I say, I'm not surprised that your father understood this or that you learned it from your father, but since I have grown up, this has not been taught. And this is something that all of the founders wrote about. And they knew that there's not a chance this can work without this. I mean, they didn't even consider the idea that this could work without virtue and faith. And we have lost that, as you know, in the last 40 or so years. And that's what gave me the urgency to write this book. I said, we are at the edge of a cliff. We have come here slowly. We haven't noticed it. But if we do not wake up the people of this nation, and I mean all the people, I don't just mean the Christians or the conservatives, I mean most people in America will get this. When they hear it, they will get it. So this is a book you can give to your neighbor. It's not just for Christians or conservatives. But the ideas, of course, are for every single American. And we had generations where every American bought into this. It wasn't just a little group of people, but we have not taught this. And that's why you can hear the urgency. I feel like this is the last exit before the toll. We have to understand these principles and the stories of Nathan Hale and George Washington. We have to retell these stories, not just to kids, but also to the adults who've missed
0: it. Last time you were here, you talked about heroes and why it's so important to have heroes. We don't have any heroes anymore.
4: Well, see, that's the thing is, like in schools, you know, you think about in previous generations, they say, you can grow up to be like George Washington. You can grow up to be like Abraham Lincoln. We would aspire to be like these leaders who've sacrificed and gone before. If you don't know those stories, you can't aspire to be like them. And I'm convinced that any people, not just America, but any people that is a people, you need to know your stories and your myths and your, you know, you've got to. We should all know the story of Paul Revere and the poem by Henry Wadsworth Longfellow. We should all know the story of Washington and Valley Forge.
0: Tell me why we should remember Paul Revere.
4: Well, I tell you, it was. I have a chapter on the poem in the book because I was so touched by this poem. It just got to me. My daughter was maybe seven, and I bought this tiny model of the house of Paul Revere, like a paper model to get at a Dover book catalog. And I started thinking about Paul Revere and about that poem. We've all heard, Listen, My Children, and You Shall Hear. It's in the background. We've all sort of heard it. And I looked up the poem, and I read the poem, and I was so moved. I thought, how is it possible that I could live this long and this poem has passed me by? Because, you know, you hear a word or a line or two, but the rest of it I didn't know. My daughter memorized it precociously at age 7 or 8. I memorized it with her. I had a tougher time.
0: Let me start it. It was, Listen, my children, and you shall hear of the midnight ride of Paul Revere.
4: On the 18th of April in 75, hardly a man is now alive who remembers that famous day and year. It goes on and on. The lines are so beautiful, and it brought tears to my eyes. The patriotism, right near the end of the poem, and again, of course, I read about this in the book, but there's a line about a man asleep in his bed who at the bridge would be first to fall, felled by a British musket ball. And you realize that this is real. This happened. In 1860, when Henry Wadsworth Longfellow wrote this poem, there were men who were alive who remembered this. This was not a myth. And he brings you back, and that you're there and looking at the man sleeping in his bed, realizing that he's going to get up and he's going to go out to the bridge and he will die. And people died and they lived for this idea of freedom, but we've completely forgotten about this. And now imagine if Longfellow was writing about this in 1860, he did it. And again, I write about this because I learned about this, that he did this specifically. He wrote this poem to wake up Americans in 1860, just as I'm trying to wake up Americans now. Yeah. He said, we are facing the Civil War. He could see it coming. And he said, we need to remember what went before, what happened in 1775. And we need to. So the story of Paul Revere, he creates this myth. Of course, it's true. There are a couple of factual places where he played with it, but it's basically not significant. And it's this beautiful poem to rouse the patriotism in our hearts, you know. But imagine if he needed to do that in 1860 to face what was coming, how much more do we need to do this today to remember these stories so that we will understand what is at stake and understand, by the way, that you and I and everyone listening, we have a role to play. We must step up and do what is necessary. We've got to fight just as the patriots fought then. And I don't just mean with muskets. I mean that we are the people, we are the government. And I really feel that Longfellow in his poem, he's trying to get people to say, you must be the people. You've got to step up now. We're facing a crisis. And I think today we're facing a crisis as every bit as real as the crisis we face at the Revolution or the crisis we face at the Civil War, that we could lose this entire nation forever unless people step up.
0: And the people had a passion for liberty and freedom. It really came out of religious liberty and
4: no question
0: how much they valued their relationship with the Lord, and nobody telling them what they could do and could not do, or what they could believe. Shirley and I enjoy watching old black and white movies, and I record a lot of them. It's amazing how often the word liberty or freedom comes up in those old films. And that was, 1935.
4: But see, that's the point, is that it used to be part of the culture.
0: Yeah.
4: And we have forgotten this. Some people have turned against it, but mostly we've just forgotten it. In the book I write about the movie Mr. Smith Goes to Washington, and I say this is one of the greatest films made ever. Every American needs to watch that film. It is just so beautiful. Mm-hmm. And as you say, films used to touch on this stuff. The culture was in tune with these ideas. But as I say, the title of the book is The Forgotten Promise of American Liberty. Since I've been a kid, we have forgotten this. We don't teach it in school. It's not in style to be patriotic. And I write about that we better understand the duty we have to love our country and even what that means. It doesn't mean an unthinking love, but to love what God has blessed us with.
0: Well, we're talking to Eric Metaxas, one of the finest authors in this country, and I don't say that glibly. I have great respect for this man, for what he believes, what he says when he speaks. There's wisdom that comes out of his voice. You've heard it today. And his book is a must read. It's If You Can Keep It. And it came out of that conversation between Benjamin Franklin and a woman. She asked him a question. Repeat it for those.
4: She said, Dr. Franklin, what have you given us, a monarchy or a republic?
0: And that was the moment when he was coming out of Constitution Hall.
4: They had just created the Constitution, and everybody wants to know, what is it? What have you done in there? So she says, what have you given us, a monarchy or a republic? And he shot back, a republic, madam, if you can keep it. And he knew, and all of the founders knew, that this is so fragile, it is possible that people won't keep it. If they keep it, it will be glorious and it will be historic. And if they don't keep it, it will not work. It cannot work by itself.
0: And from that time to this, more than 1 million men have died defending it. Well, I think 1.2 million. I just saw this figure. Well, wars down through the decades.
4: And I would say that most of them knew what they were dying for. This was not just dying for my tribe. This is something that goes beyond our tribe. It's a beautiful, noble idea. It is meant for the world. It's not just meant for us. And it is sacred because when God gives you something like this, you're blessed to be a blessing. We've been a blessing to the world, and we will cease to be a blessing to the world. And we are ceasing now to be a blessing to the world because we have forgotten this. So we need to remember it ASAP.
0: Outstanding job. I do hope our listeners will get copies of this book and share it, to pass it on. We're going to talk about it some more. Eric has offered to be with us for another day. So next time we're going to pick up right here. Eric, thank you for what you do, for your love for the Lord, for your love for the family, for your love for liberty. And that's what led you to write this book.
4: Amen.
3: 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Be sure to join us again next time for part two of this powerful conversation featuring Dr. James Dobson and his guest, Eric Metaxas. They will explore how George Whitefield's preaching laid the spiritual foundation for American liberty and what the golden triangle of freedom means today for our nation. That's coming up next time right here on the next edition of Dr. James Dobson's Family Talk. The voice you trust for the family you love. This has been a presentation of the Dr. James Dobson Family Institute. This is Roger Marsh. 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
5: Hello, I'm Jerry Stewart, and this is One Moment in America. As the wars rage on around the world, we all watch and wait and pray for our own brave soldier to come home. But what must we do to end all wars? Listen to this story. As the wars and hostilities and killings continue around the world, what must we do to end the violence? Some say, stop fighting, find out what the enemy wants, and just give it to them. Really? Tell me what war we could have won by appeasing the warmongers. Would Hitler have stopped? What about Nikita Khrushchev? He told us that he would bury us. No, wars don't start the killing. Wars are started to stop the killing. And appeasers? It was Winston Churchill who said, an appeaser is someone who feeds the crocodile hoping it will eat him last. Think about it. I'm Jerry Stewart, and that was One Moment in America.
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7: Canada has been far from a bastion of free speech for pro-life advocates, but recently the court made a welcome ruling. It was determined that pro-life advocates had their rights violated when they were prevented from displaying photographs of abortion victims at a public event, rejecting the claim that these images were legally obscene. Images of the victims of abortion can be difficult to see, but that's because they highlight the very uncomfortable and unsettling reality of abortion. All throughout history, images like these have shaped the public understanding of tremendous human rights violations. Abortion is no different.
6: Pro-life education is critical to saving lives and protecting the unborn. 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

0: not lonely, not beneath.
1: Yeah, that's
0: the head
1: right.
0: And not the tail.
1: Absolutely.
0: All right.
1: It's been a,
0: who wouldn't be happy if they realized that?
1: Yeah. Huh? It's a good morning.
0: You got some iced tea in that cup there?
1: No, I have coffee.
0: Oh.
1: So if you see I have coffee, that means Deborah woke up early this morning.
0: Oh, wow.
1: So I'm on cloud nine.
0: Well, she's a sweet lady, I'll tell you that. I guess you knew that.
1: Yes.
0: Good morning, pastors. That's what it says here from Rudy. Rudy is in Arlington listening to us.
1: Good
0: 77
1: morning.
0: Degrees there.
1: Mm-hmm.
0: Jimmy Ford is pretty happy. Got 0.7 inches of rain last night.
1: Excellent.
0: We got 1.08 inches.
1: All right.
0: 1.08 right here
1: good.
0: In South Amarillo.
1: That Deborah told me, you know, she said, "You hear the rain last night?" I said, "I did not hear the rain."
0: I didn't hear it either, but I was up a couple times in the night and I could see lightning. So
1: yeah.
0: I knew something was going on out there. And
1: I'm glad and thankful we got over an inch of rain.
0: An inch and 0.08. That's all. Oh, that's
1: that means I'm shutting the sprinklers off for a couple of days.
0: That's really nice. Okay, and Jimmy Ford says, "The Lord has blessed us with more rain, and I'm so thankful," he says.
1: Amen.
0: Delbert says this. Actually, it's not Delbert's words. It's from Numbers chapter 6 and verse 25. "The Lord make his face to shine upon you and be gracious to you."
1: Amen.
0: That's good. I'll say that to you today, Brother Mark. "The Lord make his face to shine upon you and be gracious to you."
1: Absolutely.
0: That'd make anybody happy, wouldn't it?
1: Yeah.
0: To know that, to really know that. And so he says, "Good morning to both of us. God bless you guys today."
1: Thank you, Delbert.
0: And Gary Morgan Flash reminds us, earthquakes in diverse places. We heard on the news about at least 2 earthquakes. Looks like there were about 4 yesterday.
1: Yeah, I believe it. Japan, 2 in Venezuela.
0: That's right.
1: Japan.
0: And 1 in California.
1: California. Yeah, 5 point something in California. And then I was reading this morning that in Yellowstone, a new geyser has opened up.
0: All right. Wow.
1: And it's shooting water 30 feet in the air.
0: Is that right?
1: Wow. Continuously.
0: Wow.
1: So it lets you know things are moving under the earth.
0: That old geyser had a name to it, didn't it?
1: Yeah, Yellowstone.
0: Yeah.
1: I mean, not Yellowstone, Old Faithful.
0: Yeah.
1: Yeah.
0: I heard about, about a guy that says, says "I'm going to go on vacation to Yellowstone." And he said, "Well, don't forget Old Faithful." And he said, "Oh, she's going with me."
1: That's, I see what you're leading up to. Humor segment, I'm trying to be. Yeah. Very good, Pastor Ricky. Caught me snoozing on that one. Right?
0: Okay.
1: Yeah, okay.
0: Our good friend Ronnie and Channing says, "Good morning, preacher and Brother Mark. Have a blessed day," from Ronnie and Kathy.
1: Thank you, Ronnie and
0: Kathy. Such sweet people.
1: Yeah.
0: Of course, I love all these people. And I'm just a people lover.
1: Yeah, and I'm thankful they're listening to the radio at this time of morning.
0: Becky at Stinnett, "Good morning, Pastor Ricky and Brother Mark. Brother Mark, the Bible says Hebrew, not Shebrew." Oh, Deborah Brew in this case. She just reminded you.
1: We got some comedians in
0: you
1: the.
0: You got more than one, don't
1: in
0: we?
1: In the radio audience. Yeah, look at y'all.
0: How about that? Wasn't that stirring message from Brother Fowler last night at the end of the
1: actually the whole service was outstanding, but what he had to say and how God changes lives. God will speak to you.
0: He'd gone to a prayer meeting and he didn't surrender his life to the Lord, but he heard the word.
1: Yeah.
0: And he left there and he went to a bar and drank and got drunk.
1: Yeah.
0: And he went home and what was he? He was reading the Bible.
1: Yeah, the following morning when he got up.
0: When he got up, he was reading his Bible. And I forgot what scripture he said.
1: It was about Revelations, about being lukewarm.
0: That's right, lukewarm. If you're

0: if you're a wood that you're hot or cold, but because you're lukewarm, I'm going to spew you out of my mouth.
1: Yeah.
0: He said he didn't hear an audible voice, but it was so strong. The Lord spoke to him and said, don't play games with me.
1: Yeah. Yeah. That's right.
0: And that's when he surrendered his life. He surrendered. Totally, 100%.
1: Yeah. And he said the presence of God filled him.
0: Yeah.
1: And changed him right
0: there.
1: Never
0: been the same.
1: Never been the same.
0: Man, that story really stirred me.
1: Yeah, because it shows you the power of repentance.
0: Yeah.
1: And when you surrender to God, God comes in.
0: Yeah.
1: And forever changed him.
0: See, a lot of people say, a lot of preachers say this, and it irritates me when preachers say at the end of a sermon, now, all you have to do is say this little simple prayer to be saved. That is not what Jesus said. He talked about taking up your cross and following him.
1: Yeah.
0: Making him the Lord of your life.
1: Yeah.
0: That's more than just saying a simple little prayer.
1: Absolutely.
0: See?
1: And
0: so Brother Fowler found that out when the Lord said, don't play games with me.
1: And the minister that was over, the pastor that was over that prayer service, actually handed him a Bible when he left.
0: That from that prayer meeting.
1: From that prayer meeting.
0: And that's why he started reading the next day.
1: Yeah.
0: And what he read was, if you're lukewarm, I'll spew you out of my mouth.
1: And he said he surrendered right there when he read that.
0: Wow.
1: And then God came in. The point being, there was a marker in his life, and he knew it. Uh-huh. And God said, don't play games with me.
0: Yeah. By the way, his wife and daughter are good singers, aren't they?
1: Oh, absolutely.
0: We got a treat last night that we didn't know was there among us that.
1: It was very good. See, that's what transformed lives do.
0: Yeah.
1: They have testimonies. His family, because of that decision he made.
0: Yeah.
1: Here they are at this time in their life, and the testimony speaks.
0: Yeah.
1: I followed God.
0: Yeah.
1: I didn't quit following him. I stayed true to the course.
0: Yeah.
1: And they're a blessing. Hey. See, that's the way God operates.
0: Yeah.
1: You stay with him, and you become a blessing.
0: Yeah.
1: To people.
0: Well, praise the Lord.
1: Yeah.
0: Well, I've done talked ourselves happy here this morning.
1: Well, another great moment on this great Thursday morning.
0: Now, here's something else I like quite a bit. You see that wind velocity gauge right there?
1: What's it say?
0: It said zero when I started talking to you. Now it says three.
1: Oh, yeah.
0: 3 months. Now it says two.
1: I
0: like it when it's calm.
1: Mm-hmm.
0: Let's take a look at temperatures. It's 70 degrees here. We got that report of, what was it, 77 in Arlington?
1: Yeah.
0: And, of course, we have a listener down in Beaumont. It's 74 way down there.
1: Isn't that interesting?
0: Yeah. Now, in Canyon, which is about 14 miles south of us here, it's 68 degrees. In Wheeler is a little town but has a big heart. It's 71 degrees. In Mobedy, it's 71 degrees. In McLean, it's 70. Shamrock, 71. Clarendon, 71. In Pampa, it's
1: 71.
0: No, 69, but it's 71 in Guyman. So, somebody led you on there, didn't they?
1: Yeah, well, I'm going to fall for it.
0: One of these days, you're going to have some kind of remark to get me on that. Border, 70 degrees. In Perryton, 70. Dalhart, 68. In Radon, Oklahoma, 72. Elk City, 74. In Radon, it's 72. Childress, 76. In Quanah, it's 75. In Vernon, 77.
1: Mm-hmm.
0: Altus, 76. down there in Joshua, 75. Plainview, 70. Muleshoe, it's 70. Oh, it's 66 in Muleshoe. Clovis, 65.
2: 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Johnny has been contributing monthly to this ministry since 1986. He has Market Square grocery stores in Wheeler, Wellington, and Shamrock, with Oklahoma locations in Cheyenne and Hinton. Johnny has always put a very high priority on presenting clean stores with an emphasis on high-quality produce and meats, and well-stocked shelves comparable to any store of their size in large cities. Several of these stores offer other services, such as money orders, Western Union services, and ATMs, and they're open until 8 p.m. and until 9 p.m. in some locations.
0: 88 was our high yesterday.
1: That was a nice high.
0: Tell you what, any time in the month of June that we stay under 90 makes me happy. Yeah. I'm already happy, but yeah, it makes me happier.
1: Yeah, that's, you know, I like those temperatures. I don't mind temperatures in the 90s.
0: Yeah, that high of 88, we didn't get that high until 4:52 yesterday afternoon.
1: I guess the sun finally came out or something.
0: I think it stayed cloudy longer than they thought it was going to.
1: Yeah, very good.
0: So we ended up with that nice, comfortable temperature, 88 degrees. Well, today it's supposed to hit 100, or right at 100 degrees.
1: Okay.
0: But there's a 40% chance of more rain.
1: Well, I like that.
0: Mm-hmm.
1: Because, you know, it makes me wonder what the rain chances were last night. 20%? We got an inch?
0: Yeah.
1: I think
0: it was 40.
1: Okay. Let's have another repeat.
0: Yeah, let's have another inch. tonight, overnight low, mid to upper 60s with a 40% chance of rain in the night tonight.
1: Good.
0: High temperature tomorrow, upper 90s with a south breeze. On Saturday, 105.
1: No.
0: Well, at least they got off of that 110 deal.
1: Yeah, I don't think it's going to be 105. I'll make my own forecast on Saturday.
0: What forecast do you say? Well, you say the temperature is going to be 60.
1: Well, they say 105. I'll drop it 3 degrees, 102.
0: 102, okay. Okay. And then on Sunday, 105.
1: No.
0: Monday and Tuesday, about 100.
1: Oh, okay. Well, summertime.
0: Mm-hmm. It is officially. It's summer, and the days are getting shorter, in case you didn't know that.
1: Yeah,
0: very little.
1: Yeah. I think the longest day was, 14 and a half hours of sunlight? 14.6 hours or something?
0: Something like that.
1: Yeah.
0: This, sunrise this morning is 6:34. The earliest that we had it was 6:32. Now it's going back the other way. So
1: yeah,
0: sunset, 9:05. It's been that for several nights and will be for several more.
1: You know, because you state those times, it just, you know, shows me the hand of God when he created the earth and how it can go to a certain degree and then start going back the other way.
0: Yeah.
1: Only God can do that.
0: Oh, I know it.
1: You know, it's like, okay, you're not going any further. Now track back the other way. It's like, it just amazes me when I actually consider, you know, the earth where we live, you know, tracks back the other, stops.
0: Yeah.
1: It starts tracking back the other way.
0: Well, the sun right here, we look at a window to the due east from this studio. Mm-hmm. And right now that sun is, when it's up, it's way, way over here.
1: Yeah.
0: To the left, outside of our view.
1: That's right.
0: And then it comes slowly, slowly, slowly back. There'll be a time about September or so where it's right there in the middle.
1: Yeah.
0: And then by December, it'll be out the other side of the other window.
1: That's right.
0: And it goes back and forth like that, year after year.
1: Yeah.
0: I've been sitting
1: by
0: here.
1: God's design. That's what.
0: Uh-huh. I've been sitting here at this building, looking out those windows since 1997.
1: Uh-huh.
0: So How many years is that? That's 29, isn't it?
1: Yes, it is.
0: 29 years, and it does it over and over and over and over, just like clockwork.
1: That's right. You got your own little Stonehenge right there at those windows.
0: Yeah.
1: And what I mean by that, you know, the Nordic people or whatever tracked the sun, and they knew what the solstices were, and they marked them.
0: Yeah.
1: Because it fascinated them. I'm not saying they had an understanding, but it's just like, yes. Only God.
0: Yeah.
1: God's creation.
0: He's amazing.
1: Yeah, he is. Yeah.
0: When my wife has put a bird feeder out in the backyard just for the, you know, the
1: birds.
0: Fun of it and enjoy watching that. And the thing is loaded with birds in the daytime now. Not right now, but later on, this after the sun comes up, they'll be there.
1: Yeah, They know where to dine.
0: Yeah, and you think, where were all those birds? There's a bunch of them.
1: Isn't that something? Yeah.
0: And that thing may be full to start with, but it'll be nearly empty by the time the sun goes down.
1: Mm-hmm. You're right.
0: And you think, God said he'd feed all the birds.
1: Uh-huh.
0: And so if we put feed out, some of them eat that, but if we don't, they still eat something.
1: That's right.
0: Somewhere.
1: Yeah. I'm really quite amazed at the bird population of all different kinds in our neighborhood.
0: Uh-huh.
1: Of course, even when I leave as early as I do in the morning, they're already singing. There's a certain bird, and I don't know which one it is. I call it the morning lark, even though that's not what it is, but it has a certain chirp or a certain tune that it sings. I drive out with my windows down because I always like to feel the morning air.
0: Yeah.
1: And then I said, well, there they are. There's that bird, whatever it is.
0: Do you know how many people are in the world?
1: 7 billion?
0: I think it's closer to 8.
1: Oh, wow.
0: Yeah. 8 billion, that's a lot of people. And you know how many birds there are?
1: No.
0: Here on the internet, it says there are roughly 85 billion birds.
1: Wow.
0: 85 billion.
1: Billion. See? You start like, it's only by God's design.
0: But they get fed every day.
1: Yeah, they get fed every day. Yeah, there you go.
0: God is amazing.
1: Yeah.
0: Wow.
1: Wow. It's been a good morning so far,
0: Pastor. Yeah, Tony finally got up. She says, sorry, I just woke up.
1: Well, welcome to the conversation.
0: Yes. Don't know what happened to the alarm, she said. I didn't hear it or it didn't work.
1: Mm-hmm.
0: Y'all have a great day today. I have to feed all the cats before they come after me for not having fed them. And they will. You know how cats operate.
1: Yeah.
0: Well, Chris said he's just getting up. That was about 5 minutes ago. So, thank you. He said 71 out there in Beaumont, better than that 79 about this time yesterday
1: morning. Yeah.
0: Now, news, views, and commentaries, where we look at news and issues from the right point of view, biblical and a Christian right-wing point of view. And there's a scripture, and I do not believe that I'm taking it out of context. I believe it really applies to a lot of things, but even our political positions is included in that. It says, a wise man's heart is at his right hand, but a fool's heart at his left. So.
1: Isn't that something?
0: That is, isn't it?
1: Yeah.
0: Mm-hmm. At his left. So, that's just interesting. Has been for a long time to me because it just works out that way.
1: Yeah.
0: Gary Bauer says this about the Tuesday's elections, you know, those primaries.
1: Mm-hmm.
0: Mayor Zohran Mamdani of New York City was really excited because he and his endorsed slate of Marxists won their Democratic primaries. I mean, these are some weird people. All three of them will be elected to Congress in November from their heavily Democrat districts. This is not good, see, for all of us. He says that when Mamdani endorsed these Marxists, it's notable that he approvingly quoted an Italian communist leader from the 1920s. These results should be a wake-up call.
1: Yeah.
0: It would be a dangerous mistake to dismiss these leftist victories as a fluke isolated to the left-wing New York City. This rot is spreading.
1: Yeah. And that's where it has to be stopped, because communists are being elected, socialists are being elected, and it's against our republic.
0: It is. Listen, the mayor of Seattle is a socialist. The incoming mayor of Washington, D.C. is a socialist. There's a good chance the new mayor of Los Angeles will be a socialist. A socialist recently won a Democrat congressional primary in Philadelphia. This radical Marxism is sweeping America's big cities. Socialists are being elected to school boards and city councils. They control the teachers' unions, and they are in your child's classroom. You know, a lot of people don't pay any attention. No matter how much you talk about it, they never go to the school to check out.
1: Yeah.
0: What are you teaching here?
1: That's true.
0: And they don't really want you to come there either.
1: Yeah, so
0: some of the little bitty places, if they have a party or something, they want you to come. But I mean, they don't want you to come and check up on them and see what they're actually teaching. What's in those textbooks?
1: Yeah, and then even you extend it even to the universities.
0: For sure. Yeah.
1: So yeah, it's a poison that apparently Americans feel like it's okay to consume.
0: Yeah, they do. Listen to what Cal Thomas says about this.
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4: Soren Mamdani's candidates won in three major New York City primary congressional races on Tuesday. The so-called Democratic Socialists are really just socialists who thought they might not win if they ran as socialists. Granted, these races were in ultra-liberal New York City, but they're starting to win in other parts of the country, too. The question is, what kind of nation do we want for our descendants? We inherited an economy known as capitalism that lifted all boats from people willing to get in them. Our parents and grandparents won the Cold War. Now, especially younger people who have no experience with socialism and its twin brother communism appear ready to embrace it. We must fight back. It begins by getting kids out of failing public schools, taking advantage of school choice programs, or homeschooling them. If they go to college, make sure it's one where traditional values are taught. Ronald Reagan used to say, we are only one generation away from losing it all. Is this that generation? I'm Cal Thomas.
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0: We will. Listen again next time. He is spot on.
1: Yeah, yeah.
0: Back to Gary Bauer's comments. He said two Marxists on Mamdani's hate list defeated the incumbent Democrat congressman Tuesday night. Representative Dan Goldman was a Trump-hating Democrat who led the first impeachment effort against Trump. He was on the left of the left.
1: Yeah.
0: But he lost in a blowout to somebody more radical.
1: Yeah, there you go.
0: And he lost for one reason. He is a Jew, but he didn't hate Israel enough.
1: Yeah, isn't that something?
0: Yeah. That was the dominant issue of that campaign. That's why 66% of the 10th congressional district voted against him.
1: Wow.
0: 66%. This is scary.
1: So, a Jewish congressman belongs you know, you actually belong to the party that I don't want to use the word hate, but that's it. And it finally came and got him.
0: Yeah, yeah.
1: Why? Because that's what the Democratic Party is. They don't love the Jewish people.
0: Right. Well, Chuck Schumer's a Jew.
1: Yeah.
0: And he used to kind of stand up for him, but not now. He's way over the left Jew-hating side.
1: Wow. And they'll eventually come for him.
0: The sad thing is that the majority of Jews living in America vote Democrat.
1: Yeah, I think that's what I was trying to get at, that the very party that you're voting for will come after you.
0: Yeah.
1: Because you're not, they can't reconcile that, that you're a Jewish. So we're going to replace you with a more left individual, more lawless individual.
0: Yeah.
1: Wow.
0: I remember long ago, this was way back 40-something years ago, I was quite involved in political things and working within the Republican Party there in Wheeler County.
1: Yeah.
0: And one day the county chairman called me, warned me to support and endorse a guy running for the county attorney.
1: Okay.
0: Okay. And I said, well, I can't vote for him. He said, yeah, but he's a Republican. I said, well, that doesn't matter. This is the attorney that sued.
1: Yeah.
0: He's represented the man that sued our church.
1: Yeah.
0: They were trying to sue us for $500,000, and here he's wanting me to vote for him. And I said, no, I'm not going to vote for him. He said, but he's a Republican. I said, that is not the main thing.
1: Yeah, there you go. Yeah.
0: So these people that like Jews, that vote for people that hate Jews, you think, when are they going to get their heads screwed on straight?
1: I don't believe they will. They've already... gone too far left.
0: Huh. The closest race was in the 13th district, where Darylza Avenachevalier defeated Representative Adriano Espalet by 3 points. Espalet has the dubious distinction of being the first former undocumented immigrant, illegal alien, elected to Congress.
1: Wow. Now see how bizarre it's getting.
0: Mm-hmm.
1: Giddy.
0: Mm-hmm. He's also chairman of the Congressional Hispanic Caucus. And that wasn't good enough. Hispanics are only useful to Democrats when they're illegally crossing the border. If they aren't bashing America and Israel and hating Christians and Jews, they've got no use for them.
1: Well.
0: Ooh. Wow.
1: Yeah, that's all I can say is, wow. When you actually find out who these people are,
0: mm-hmm.
1: and they get elected, yeah,
0: that's why it's important to have such things as people praying across the country in that 50-day countdown to July the 4th. Now, Franklin Graham started that, on a 50-day countdown, and now we're just 9 days away. From the 4th of July.
1: Well,
0: isn't that something?
1: That's good.
0: Well, I've got the prayer that was prayed yesterday, and he's going in alphabetical order of the states. He's got a pastor from every state in the United States, so that's 50,
1: mm-hmm.
0: in the 50-day countdown. And so we're now down to South Dakota. And here's the prayer from the pastor that was selected to offer the prayer on behalf of South Dakota.
5: Hello, I'm Pastor Faye Garrell. I am a member of the Cheyenne River Sioux Tribe located in South Dakota and a military veteran. As our country prepares to celebrate its 250th birthday, I invite you to join me as I would pray for the Native Americans across this nation. Join me, please. Lord, we come before the very throne of grace. And Father, we thank you that your message has been sent out across this nation, that many Native Americans have placed their faith and trust in you, whose lives have been restored and healed But Father, within our country, there are many who are still walking in darkness, who have been overtaken by life circumstances, who need your grace, who need your forgiveness. Father, for those who walk in darkness, Father, you have sent your message to open the eyes, to turn people from darkness to light, from the power of Satan to God, that they may receive forgiveness and inheritance among those who are being saved through our Lord Jesus Christ. Father, we ask that you would reach out and answer the cries of those who are suffering, that they too may be able to enjoy forgiveness, new life, and peace, that they may be able to enjoy the blessings that you have bestowed upon so many already. We can't do this alone, but we ask, Father, that by your Holy Spirit, that you would touch their lives and answer their prayers for new lives. We ask this in Jesus' name. Amen.
0: Amen.
1: Amen.
5: And thank you for praying with me. God bless America, and God bless the Native Americans.
0: All right.
1: Amen.
0: This has been inspiring to me to hear all these pastors from these different states.
1: Absolutely. Pray
0: day after day.
1: Yeah. And you know, it's vitally important because, you know, this morning on the radio here, it was repeated what Benjamin Franklin told the lady coming out of the Continental Convention.
0: Yeah.
1: And she asked, what do we have? And mm-hmm. he said, a republic, madam, mm-hmm. if you can keep it.
0: Yeah, yeah.
1: And the keystone of keeping the republic is following the law.
0: Yeah.
1: And what the Constitution declared.
0: Yeah, that's right. Mm-hmm. Well, here's another commentary to follow that up with. Listen to this.
6: This is Albert Moeller for townhall.com. Just recently, Ken Paxton secured the nomination for the GOP, looking to represent Texas in the U.S. Senate. Paxton will be facing a state senator and Presbyterian seminarian James Tallarico. The question is, as the New York Times put it, are Texans ready for Tallarico's kind of Christianity? Ruth Graham and David Goodman begin by talking about Tallarico's pastor, Jim Rigby, at St. Andrew's Presbyterian Church in Austin. The article begins, quote, Jim Rigby, a pastor who rarely uses the word God, is a key to understanding the Senate candidate trying to pull off something unusual in Texas, end quote. Later, the reporters refer to a sermon where Pastor Rigby refers to, quote, the creative impulse of the universe, which, quote, can be called God, but doesn't have to be called God, end quote. I do not think that the majority of people in Texas understand the Bible in those terms. What we're talking about here is light years outside of biblical orthodoxy. So let's ask the question, is Texas ready for that?
0: Is Texas ready for that?
1: See, and then it goes back. The first and foremost sign of the end of the age is deception. According to my thought process in the Word of God, the man who runs that church is not a Christian.
0: Mm-hmm. Tallarico, by the way, is recorded as having saying that he is a Christian that hates Christianity. Yeah. And he's running for U.S. Senator in Texas.
1: It shows you how deep the deception goes. Because people buy into that statement.
0: Yeah.
1: I'm a Christian, but I hate Christianity. Well, you're not a Christian.
0: Yeah. Right.
1: You're telling me you're not a Christian, but you're trying to say you are. Well, no, you're not. Mm-hmm.
0: He used this term in a 2021 podcast to express his frustration with institutional religion and Christian nationalism. They still want you to believe he has a deep devotion to Jesus. I don't believe it.
1: No, I don't either. You got to follow the Word of God. And that right there is not the Word of God at all.
0: I have a list for you here, Brother Mark.
1: A list?
0: Mm-hmm. 13 things you have to believe to be a good Democrat.
1: I don't want to hear it.
0: Well, see if this isn't right on.
1: Okay.
0: To be a good Democrat, you have to believe that the same teacher who cannot teach fourth graders how to read is somehow qualified to teach those same kids about sex.
1: Oh, yeah.
0: To be a good Democrat, you have to believe that guns in the hands of law-abiding Americans are more a threat to than to us than U.S. nuclear weapons technology in the hands of the Chinese and North Korean communists. To be a good Democrat, you have to believe that gender roles are artificial and can be changed upon a whim, but being homosexual is totally natural. To be a good Democrat, you have to be against capital punishment, but you support abortion on demand.
1: Yeah.
0: To be a good Democrat, you have to believe that businesses create oppression and governments create prosperity.
1: Yeah, I'm just over here on this side of the in the studio just shaking my head. I know the listeners don't see my head shake, mm-hmm. but it's like, that's the truth. That's exactly what they believe.
0: Mm-hmm.
1: Say that last one again. To mm-hmm.
0: You have to believe that businesses create oppression and governments create prosperity.
1: Yeah. That is a Democrat philosophy.
0: Mm-hmm. How about this one? You have to believe that hunters don't care about nature, but activists who have never been outside of San Francisco do. You have to believe that the military, not corrupt politicians, start wars. To be a good Democrat, you have to believe that taxes are too low, but ATM fees are too high.
1: Yeah.
0: You have to believe that standardized tests are racist, but racial quotas and set-asides are not.
1: Yeah. And aren't these speaking the truth?
0: Yes, they are.
1: Because that's exactly what they believe.
0: To be a good Democrat, you have to believe that the only reason socialism hasn't worked anywhere that it's been tried is because the right people haven't been in charge.
1: Yeah, that's what they believe. And enough taxes have been levied against the individuals.
0: Mm-hmm.
1: Yeah.
0: Mm-hmm. To be a good Democrat, you have to believe that homosexual parades displaying drag, transvestites, and bestiality should be constitutionally protected, but manger scenes are illegal.
1: Mm-hmm.
0: That's something. That's
1: yeah,
0: true.
1: That is true.
0: It's what they believe. Mm-hmm. To be a good Democrat, you have to believe it's freedom of speech, according to the Constitution, to curse God's name in public, but it's a crime against the Constitution to say God's name in honor or to put 10 commandments on the wall in a classroom.
1: Isn't it?
0: And to be a good Democrat, you have to believe that Hillary Clinton is a normal and very nice person.
1: Yeah, okay.
0: We're learning more about Hillary Clinton, and it's not pretty. This is an article from Mike McDaniel. He writes pretty frequently for the American Thinker. American Thinker website, and he's retired Air Force and a lot of other things he's been involved in his life. And he says Buzz Patterson was the Air Force pilot who, as a major, carried the nuclear football for Bill Clinton.
1: Mm-hmm.
0: He has since written several best-selling books about his experiences in the Clinton White House. He has also written about those experiences on X. Here are some insights. Buzz Patterson carried the nuclear football for Clinton, so he went with him everywhere he went. He primarily lived in the White House and was always in close proximity to both Bill and Hill,
1: mm-hmm.
0: which made him quickly learn that the mood of the day depended solely on the presence or absence of Hillary. He said in his ex post that the day-to-day work for Clinton varied dramatically because, based on Hillary's whims, as he scathingly described her as an evil, vindictive, profane, and another word I won't say. Among the military who served in the White House and the professional White House staff, the Clinton administration was infamously known for its lack of professionalism and courtesy. But when it came to rudeness, nobody could match Hillary Clinton. and she was the most feared person in the administration. She set the tone. Here's what he wrote, Buzz Patterson. I'm going to recount the first time I ever met Hillary Clinton. It was on Marine One, helicoptering to Camp David for a weekend with the first family. I was brand new to the military aide position, and this was my first trip to Camp David. It was a little trepidatious, to say the least. Of course, I'd heard about Hillary from my predecessor in my few weeks of, quote, in briefings, close quote, before I assumed this volatile position. Her name came up frequently. He had warned me about her temperament and her propensity to go off on any and all staffers, including her husband. In fact, during my in briefings, he told me that I could upset Bill Clinton and he would brush it off. But if you ever tick Hillary off, she'll rip your heart out. I'm a fairly intelligent guy, so I registered it. Don't tick her off. Mm-hmm. On this particular morning and every other time on the presidential trips, I always boarded Marine One last, letting the first family board first, along with the doctor and the Secret Service agents. I always used the rear steps with the nuclear football. My seat on the helicopter was always immediately adjacent to the president and the first lady. On this particular day, Chelsea was also coming. I sat in my assigned seat, set the football down, and approached Hillary. Hi, ma'am. I'm Major Buzz Patterson. I'm the new Air Force aide. Wonderful to meet you. I also introduced myself to Chelsea and sat back down. Hillary was curt and quiet. She nodded without saying a word. Chelsea was rude and looked at me like I had three heads. The disdain for the military among these two was palpable. My predecessor was right. I thought to myself, well, that was awkward. It never got not awkward.
1: Yeah.
0: With T&I Tulsi Gabbard resigning to care for her cancer-stricken husband, we're learning more about Hillary Clinton and the Russia hoax. Fox News reported as of September 2016, the Russia Foreign Intelligence Service had DNC information that President Obama and party leaders found that the Secretary of State, Hillary Clinton's health was extraordinarily alarming, and they felt it could have serious negative impact on her election prospects, according to the report. Her health information was being kept in the strictest secrecy, and even close advisors were not being fully informed. The Russia Foreign Intelligence Service also allegedly had DNC communications that showed that Hillary was suffering from intensified psycho-emotional problems, including uncontrolled fits of anger, aggression, and cheerfulness. Clinton was placed on a daily regimen of heavy tranquilizers, and while afraid of losing, she remained obsessed with a thirst for power. Clinton's reported fondness for alcohol in combination with the tranquilizers would certainly have contributed to the emotional instability and health problems that Americans witnessed during her campaign against Trump and her behavior thereafter.
1: Yeah.
0: The Russians allegedly possessed a campaign email discussing a plan approved by Secretary Clinton to link Putin and Russia hackers to candidate Trump in order to distract the American people from the Clinton email server scandal. Remember that?
1: Yeah.
0: So what we've always suspected now seems confirmed, says the writer of this article. The then CIA Director Brennan and the intelligence community mischaracterized intelligence and relied on dubious substandard sources to create a contrived false narrative that Putin developed a clear preference for Trump. Brennan and the IC misled lawmakers by referencing the debunked Steele dossier to assess quote-unquote Russia's plans and intentions, falsely suggest that this dossier had intelligence value when he knew that it was discredited. The intelligence community excluded significant intelligence and ignored or selectively quoted reliable intelligence that contradicted the intelligence community assessments. This was only the beginning of the Obama-Clinton attempt to rig the election for Hillary Clinton and their continuing coup after he was elected. The article goes into substantial detail confirming the elements of that plot. Since her bid for the White House failed, she has become even more angry and bitter and seldom wastes an opportunity to attack Trump.
1: Yeah.
0: As she did when he staged that patriotic extravaganza recently on the White House lawn, featuring a military jet flyover and patriotic music provided by the Marine Band and that UFC fight. She's certainly no more fond of deplorable Americans who can never be forgiven for failing to elect her, in her opinion. And so for Trump's remodeling of the White House, she's in a tizzy, you know.
1: Yeah.
0: Buzz Patterson once again delivered faithful service to the American people. He provided this dose of blunt reality. He said, ma'am, he's addressing this to Hillary Clinton, ma'am, I was the Air Force Lieutenant Colonel who carried the nuclear football for your husband inside the, quote, people's house. That's what she calls it.
1: Yeah.
0: That you suddenly are so concerned about. I saw it all up close for 2 years while Bill was getting treatment, sexually related treatment in the Oval Office from an intern and groping female Air Force enlisted crew on Air Force One. You and your staff treated the military with open disdain, like we were the help, not the men and women sworn to protect the nation. This disrespect for anything non-Clinton was palpable. You lectured about respect for the institution while your husband lost the nuclear codes and you shrugged it off.
1: Wow.
0: And when you finally slinked out in 2001, you and your crew trashed the place. Vandalism, theft, glue in drawers, obscene messages, stolen property, and filth left behind for the next administration.
1: That's terrible.
0: Mm-hmm. And the GAO confirmed all of that. Classy exit from what you called the people's house. The White House belongs to the American people, not your grifting dynasty. Mm. They just elected a fighter who actually respects the military and the office. So much for this very ungodly, despicable, deplorable woman.
1: Yeah, you know, when you were reading that, I was recalling several things that she said to cause the people, the American people, to try to look another way.
0: Mm-hmm.
1: And I'm thinking about the Ambassador Stevens that was murdered in Libya.
0: Mm-hmm.
1: And she said it was because of a video that was shown.
0: Yeah.
1: And trying to cover the fact that she didn't act appropriately when they asked for security.
0: Yeah.
1: They denied. So you just see that she believes she can do no wrong.
0: That's right. Yeah.
1: And she can treat people however she wants to. And it won't go well with her.
0: No, it won't.
1: Mm-hmm.
0: Wow. And then on top of everything else, Judgment Day's coming.
1: Yeah.
0: For her.
1: Yeah.
0: Someday.
1: Mm-hmm.
0: Let's listen to this.
7: This is Chuck Hardy with Moment for America. Ezra witnessed in his day the sin and failings of his people, his nation. It caused him to sit astonished until the evening sacrifice. Today we see the same thing going on in our country. worldliness, abominations, turmoil, and such egregious violations of the law that it should astonish us as well. In the midst of all of this, these words were inscribed in Ezra chapter 9 and verse 8. And now, for a little space, grace hath been showed from the Lord our God to leave us a remnant to escape and to give us a nail in his holy place, that our God may lighten our eyes and give us a little reviving in our bondage. So in the day in which we live, the challenge now falls to us. What to do after a victory? Well, it's very simple. We must continue to do what we've always done, but even more so. The challenge is to read our Bibles with more consistency, to pray with more urgency and fervency, to witness with more tenacity, so that we won't come to the precipice of destruction again. Our God is the God of the impossible, and we must rally in that space of grace that God has given us in this time to keep the pulpit free, to keep the gospel going forward, and to allow us once again to be educated, engaged, and entreating God for our country so we can continue to evangelize the lost. God has given us a space of grace. May we use it for his honor and glory. This is Chuck Harding. Think about it, America. For more on this subject and other issues, go to missiontoamerica.us.
0: God has given us a space of grace.
1: Mm-hmm.
0: So if there was ever a time that you should be active, it's now.
1: Yeah.
0: If not now, when?
1: Yeah, there you go. That's an excellent point made. Mm. You have to be active in the Republic and vote according to the Word of God. And when I say that, I mean by God's law.
0: Yeah. So that would pretty much put out of being voted for anybody that supports a party that took God out of their statement of what their party's all about.
1: Yeah, absolutely. Yeah, you would not, as a Christian, you would not support them.
0: Yeah.
1: Or you should not. I mean, God allows you to do what you make your own decisions. But if you're following the Lord, yeah, there are certain people that you will not support.
0: Mm-hmm. Now, do your best and be as involved as you can to be salt and light.
1: Mm-hmm.
0: But here are 10 predictions that somebody has written. These are 10 predictions no matter who wins the election. Number one, the Bible will still have all the answers.
1: Yeah, that's right.
0: Number two, prayer will still work.
1: Yes.
0: Number three, the Holy Spirit will still move.
1: Yes.
0: Number four, God will still inhabit the praises of his people.
1: That is true.
0: Number five, there will still be God-anointed preaching.
1: Yes.
0: Number six, there will still be singing of praise to God.
1: Mm-hmm.
0: Now, some of us are going to do that no matter what, you see.
1: Yeah.
0: Number seven of these 10 predictions, no matter who wins the election, God will still be pouring out his blessings upon his obedient people.
1: That's right.
0: Number eight, there will still be room at the cross for you.
1: Amen.
0: Number nine, Jesus will still love you. And number 10, Jesus will still save the lost when they come to him.
1: Amen.
0: God approves this message.
1: That's right. That is the message.
0: Praise the Lord.
1: Amen.
0: And here's a scripture for you in Philippians 2, verse 12. Wherefore, my beloved, as you have always obeyed, not as in my presence only, but much more in my absence. He's talking to the Philippian Christians. You have obeyed more in my absence than even in my presence.
1: Yeah, yeah.
0: Now, work out your own salvation with fear and trembling.
1: Amen.
0: And I'll define those words for you in the next hour coming up, because the Amplified Bible is good at defining words. They go back into the original language and dig out all the various shades of meaning.
1: Yeah.
0: That's why the Amplified is so long.
1: Yeah, so thick.
0: Yeah.
1: Yeah.
0: One year I set a goal and I met it, but it was hard to read the whole Bible through in the Amplified version.
1: Yeah.
0: Now, that is not easy.
1: Yeah, you're right.
0: This is the Kingdom Keys Network. 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
8: With SRN News, I'm Rich Thomason in Washington. President Trump says the U.S. stands ready to help Venezuela as it deals with a devastating natural disaster. It's killed at least 164 people with almost 1,000 injured.
9: Powerful back-to-back earthquakes struck Venezuela on Wednesday evening. The 7.2 and 7.5 magnitude earthquakes collapsed buildings and sent panicked residents into the streets as communities across the South American country sustained damage. Buildings were evacuated and cities and areas were impacted as far as Brazil's Amazon, about 1,000 miles from Venezuela's capital.
10: Y estamos en este momento.
9: Acting President Delcy Rodríguez declared a state of emergency. The earthquakes, among the strongest to strike Venezuela in more than a century, occurred shortly after 6 p.m. local time. I'm Karen Shamas.
8: And less powerful quakes have rattled parts of Northern California and Japan. Just as President Trump predicted, oil prices are coming down now that the Iran war seems on its way to being resolved. But the president's upset that gas prices, also on the decline, remain stubbornly high, suggesting that big oil may be to blame.
11: So it's ExxonMobil, it's Chevron, it's Shell, it's BP, it's a lot of them. The gasoline or the oil prices have come down so much, and we are not seeing anything at the pump by comparison to what it should be.
8: Today's AAA national average, $3.91 a gallon for regular. That's down a penny from yesterday. The president says he thinks that gas should be going for $2.25. On Wall Street, the Dow futures up 77 points. NASDAQ futures ahead 601. This is...
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0: There's Magooster, and here with me today is Mark Farley.
1: Yes.
0: Thirsting for the word Thursday.
1: That's right. Good morning, everyone.
0: Look at there. It looks nice out there, doesn't it?
1: Yes, looks nice out there. Got an inch of rain at the house. Inch and 7/10 here.
0: An inch and 8/100.
1: 8/100, okay.
0: Yeah. Wow, that's nice.
1: Absolutely it is. So that's... It's a marvelous Thursday.
0: Yes.
1: Yep, thirsting for the word, too.
0: I could see the lightning, like I said to you earlier. I was up a couple of times in the night. I could see lightning, but didn't hear thunder. Our house is...
1: So well insulated.
0: Yeah, so well insulated. We don't normally hear it unless it's coming from due west.
1: Yeah.
0: Because it's a west window there in our... I bet then we can hear it, but
1: yeah.
0: Normally we don't if it's coming from the south or
1: yeah.
0: north or east.

0: and get a point in the little contest. But if you answer them correctly without looking them up, you'll get a bonus point for each one that you can answer in that fashion. So the potential for 6 points is here. Question number one, we have a theme, burr. The reason we're calling it burr is because the answer to the first question every day this week, Monday through Friday, is a one-word answer that starts with B-R. That's the first two letters, B-R. If you happen to remember yesterday's, it was had to do with the system of reading and writing for the blind.
1: Braille.
0: Yes. Mm-hmm. So here's today's. You have now entered a no-blurt zone. What is an adornment for the wrist called? What is an adornment for the wrist called? Okay. Mm-hmm. Question number two. On today's date, June 25th. By the way, that means it's exactly 6 months from today till Christmas.
1: Well, there you go.
0: 6 months and counting, Brother Mark. Mm-hmm. You better start getting some shopping.
1: I knew that statement was coming. Not doing it, Pastor Ricky.
0: Okay. Well, on this date, June 25th in 1995, Warren E. Berger died at age 87. Well, what makes him remembered in our history? Warren E. Berger died at age 87. What makes him remembered in our history?
1: That's an excellent question.
0: Well, thank you. Question number three, the Bible question. Who had a vision of unclean animals while he was in prayer on a housetop?
1: Yeah.
0: Have you ever gone up on the top of the house to pray?
1: Not my house. No.
0: I suppose that would be a place of isolation away from anybody.
1: Yeah, plus you'd be teetering all the time. Wait a minute, hold up.
0: I think they must have had a lot of flat rooftops back in those days, you think?
1: Yeah, you know, that's the way it looks when you look across the Middle East now.
0: Who had a vision of unclean animals while in prayer on a housetop? Mm-hmm. If you've got answers, we've got contact numbers.
1: Yeah, man.
0: Well, we don't give out the dial in
1: number. We have
0: much
1: a contact number.
0: Yeah.
1: And it's our texting number.
0: Yes.
1: And text us your answers. This is the number you will need. The number is 806-898-8803.
0: Yeah.
1: Yeah.
0: You could call. I mean, we still have those telephone numbers, but it's just not used much for this particular part of the day. The current temperature here is 70 degrees. The wind is calm. Look at that. Look at that wind. Do you see any leaves moving?
1: No, not at all.
0: Isn't that something? Do you like that?
1: Old.
0: In Wheeler, the temperature is 71 degrees. And Canyon, it is 68 degrees. And Mobedy, it's 70. In McLean, it's 70. In Shamrock, it's 72. Clarendon, 70. And in Pampa and Borger, it's 70 degrees. In Guymon, Oklahoma, 71. Perryton, also 71. Dalhart, 67. Raiden, Oklahoma, 72. Elk City, 74. Now listen to this. And Childress is 76. Quanah also 76. And 76 in Altus. But in Vernon is 77. In Joshua, it's 65. Way down there in Beaumont, it's 75. In Muleshoe, it's 66. And in Clovis, it's 65 degrees.
2: Sponsoring weather reports on this station is Johnny Velasquez and his Market Square stores. Locations of the stores are in Wheeler, Shamrock, Wellington, and two Oklahoma stores, Cheyenne and Hinton. Johnny's continuous support since 1986 is the longest of any business mentioned on the Kingdom Keys Network. We appreciate that. And we also appreciate it every time someone tells Johnny thanks.
0: Well, Brother Mark and I both were pretty well pleased with the high temperature yesterday of 88 degrees.
3: Absolutely.

0: Absolutely.
1: Today, how about 100? They like that as well? Not so much, huh?
0: Not so much.
1: There is a chance of rain at 40%, they say. And a chance, a 40% chance of rain tonight, in the night, like last night. Low, overnight low, mid to upper 60s. Tomorrow's high, not quite 100, but upper 90s are expected. And on Saturday, about 105.
0: Yeah. Whew. I don't want to hear that.
1: Say it ain't so. Southwest winds, in addition to that, gusting up to 30 miles an hour. When it's 105, those winds do not cool you off. You ever noticed that?
0: In fact, yeah, winds that warm are very annoying.
1: Yeah, Saturday and Sunday, supposed to be about 105, and then Monday and Tuesday, about 100. So, sounds like we're in summer, doesn't it?
0: It does, and we are.
1: Record high for this date is 107. Now, I remember that in 2011, although it had been 107 once before. I did not know that part. But anyway, that's the record high. The record low for this date is 52. That was in 1958.
0: Mm-hmm.
1: Now it's time, Brother Mark, for heavenly humor.
0: Okay.
1: Have you got some for us?
0: No, sir.
1: You don't. Are you ready to laugh?
0: Sure. If it strikes my funny bone.
1: These are some calls. I don't know if these are supposed to be true or not. Dispatcher, the 911 calls.
0: Yeah.
1: One said, 911, what is your emergency? And the caller said, I heard what sounded like gunshots coming from the brown house on the corner. The dispatcher said, do you have an address? Said, no, I have on a blouse and slacks. Why?
0: Yeah, okay.
1: How about this one? 911, what is your emergency? Caller said, someone broke into my house and took a bite out of my ham and cheese sandwich. And the dispatcher said, excuse me? Said, he made a ham and cheese sandwich and left it on the kitchen table, and when I came back from the bathroom, someone had taken a bite out of it. The dispatcher said, was anything else taken? Caller said, no, but this has happened to me before, and I'm sick and tired of it. Okay.
0: Yeah, I think you need some assistance living at home.
1: Dispatcher, 911, what is the nature of your emergency? The caller said, I'm trying to reach 911, but my phone doesn't have an 11 on it. The dispatcher said, this is 911. And the caller said, I thought you just got through saying it's 911. Yes, ma'am, 911 and 911 are the same thing. And she said, honey, I may be old, but I'm not stupid.
0: Oh, my goodness. But I think these are true. I think that's exactly.
1: Yeah. Here's one. It said, 911, what is the nature of your emergency? And this guy said, my wife is pregnant and her contractions are only 2 minutes apart. The dispatcher said, is this her first child? He says, no, you idiot, this is her husband. The dispatcher says, 911, what is your emergency? Said, yeah, I'm having trouble breathing. I'm all out of breath. I think I'm going to pass out. Said, sir, where are you calling from? I'm at a payphone, North and Foster. Sir, an ambulance is on the way. Are you asthmatic? Said, no. What were you doing before you started having trouble breathing? Said, running from the police.
0: Well,
1: okay.
0: There you go.
1: Oh, had some honesty about his call, didn't he?
0: Mm-hmm.
1: Those were some interesting calls.
0: Yes.
1: I think were actual calls to 911.
0: Yeah, I think. I'm trying to recall my brother's son called 911. He was like 3 years old.
1: Oh.
0: And I think his complaint was his mother said he couldn't have a Dr. Pepper or something. What's wrong? Mama won't let me have a Dr. Pepper.
1: Uh-huh. I imagine there's a lot of 911 dispatchers that could tell us some stories.
0: Yeah, absolutely.
1: Let's listen to Phil and see what he's got to tell us.
2: A kid was standing at the bottom of an escalator. A lady asked, "Are you lost?" He said, "No, ma'am. I'm just waiting for my chewing gum to come back." Patience. I wasn't a patient child. I can remember in springtime ripping buds on trees open, trying to get the leaves to hurry up. I once opened a cocoon and told the caterpillar, "Come on, let's go." In the same way, I get impatient with my spiritual life. The progress is slow sometimes, but God's word gives me hope. Philippians 1:6 promises us that God, who began a good work in you, will carry it on to completion until the day of Christ Jesus. God is at work on you. Let's take a deep breath together and trust Him all day today.
3: 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Laugh Again, truth bringing laughter to life.
1: 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Brother Mark, I know you have to make an early exit from the program today, so I want to share this with you. Yes. And get your thoughts about the same thing. I mentioned a scripture just before the last hour was over from Philippians chapter 2 and verse 12. Mm-hmm. Sometimes verses that are pretty short in the King James Version and other versions of the Bible are much longer in the Amplified. Mm-hmm. That's because they focused on looking into the original Greek or Hebrew words, and there's various shades of meaning. So, for example, the word saved is a Greek word, sozo, and it means saved in the sense of coming to Christ and becoming a Christian, but it also means healing.
0: Absolutely.
1: Being made healthy.
0: That's good.
1: And so Amplified, on this verse I gave you in Philippians 2:12, says, "Wherefore, my beloved," this is written to Christians, "as you have obeyed, not as in my presence only, but much more in my absence, work out your salvation with fear and trembling." And see, some people teach these days that you don't have to do anything. In fact, they started out that way so many times when they say, "Now all you have to do is say this little prayer, and you'll be saved." And a lot of people will say the little prayer and never even come back to church.
0: Yeah.
1: Because that's all they had to do. It's what they were told.
0: Yeah.
1: That's this verse in Amplified says, "Dear ones, as you have obeyed, so now in my presence, so now with enthusiasm you show in my, not in my presence only, but more in my absence." Mm-hmm. Work out, cultivate, carry out to the full, complete, your own salvation with reverence and awe and trembling.
0: Yeah.
1: With serious caution, tenderness of conscience, watchfulness against temptation, timidly shrieking from whatever might offend God and discredit the name of Christ. Sounds to me like there's a life to live.
0: Yeah, absolutely. A life to live after you become born again in the parameters of God's word. Amplified says excellent.
1: Yeah.
0: I mean, when you read that in the Amplified, it's like, that is the truth. See, becoming a Christian doesn't mean that you're lawless. No, you actually obey the commands of God.
1: Mm-hmm.
0: And that becomes your life. Why? Because you have a reverential fear, which means I want to honor God. I don't want to ever have a heart that doesn't honor God.
1: Yeah.
0: And that's a life of a Christian, to honor God, to have a fear of the Lord and obey His commands. And that's, you know, that's how you live life.
1: I was reading in a book one time that was written by Evelyn Roberts. That was Oral Roberts' wife.
0: Mm-hmm.
1: And in that book, she's talking about a time when Oral Roberts had done something that she said almost anybody else would think nothing about it.
0: Yeah.
1: It's such a minor thing, but it grieved him because he thought that he had offended God.
0: Yeah.
1: And she's talking about him sitting in the floor and just weeping and weeping before God.
0: Yeah.
1: Pouring out his heart in repentance because he thought that perhaps what he had done had offended God, and he didn't want to offend God.
0: Absolutely.
1: It's like that scripture there that said, with fear and trembling,
0: yeah,
1: work out your salvation.
0: Yeah. It's, you know, and that's the reason you have the Holy Spirit, because the Holy Spirit will speak to your spirit.
1: Mm-hmm.
0: You'll get that, you know, people call it a prick, you know, a knowing.
1: Yeah.
0: And that's when you repent, because it's the Holy Spirit will lead, guide, and direct you.
1: Mm-hmm.
0: And you don't want to ever get to the point where you always neglect the Holy Spirit's voice.
1: Yeah.
0: And as you're obedient to His will. And the Word of God is very plain, and it directs you. You know, it's not difficult to understand the Word of God. It's your flesh that doesn't want to be obedient to it, and you have to bring every thought captive into the obedience of Christ, which means that I will do what the Word says.
1: Mm-hmm.
0: And that's walking in the fear of the Lord.
1: Yeah.
0: I don't want to live a life outside the Word of God.
1: Yeah.
0: Well, Mark, are you saying? No. All I'm saying is I don't want to live a life outside the Word of God. Yes, every day I walk in the understanding and the knowledge that I have, but I'm open to correction. I'm not rebellious. I do not want rebellion in my life. So it's a continual walk.
1: Yeah.
0: And I'm thankful for it.
1: Yeah.
0: Because you mature in the things of God. You grow up.
1: You know, you need to be spending some time with Him every day, and you need to be listening.
0: Yeah.
1: Not just doing all the talking.
0: Yeah, absolutely.
1: Just listening, see. And whatever He gives you as direction and correction.
0: Yeah.
1: Direction and correction.
0: Yeah, absolutely.
1: You need to be open to that all the time.
0: All the time. Yeah.
1: Show me, Lord, where I'm wrong in something, and let's make that right. I want to make it right.
0: Okay, so the other morning, you know, I was up early, and I was talking to the Lord, and He reminded me of Micah 6:8.
1: Mm.
0: And He says, He has showed thee, O man, what is good, and what doth the Lord require of thee?
1: Yes.
0: But to do justly, and to love mercy, and to walk humbly with thy God.
1: Wow.
0: I can do those three steps.
1: Yes, you can.
0: See, God will show you the way.
1: Mm-hmm.
0: And like I said, I don't want to be rebellious to God's way.
1: I don't either.
0: So it's like, yeah. He requires something of me to do justly, to love mercy, and to walk humbly with thy God.
1: Yeah.
0: Yeah.
1: Yeah, that's right.
0: Yeah.
1: So let that scripture stay on your mind today. Wherefore, my beloved. See, this is written to Christians.
0: Yeah.
1: So you can't cop out, see, and say, well, hey, grace covers it all. I don't really have to worry about these things. We're not talking about worrying about it. We're talking about exam. The Bible says when you take communion that you're supposed to examine yourself.
0: Absolutely. And if you don't, there's consequences.
1: There's not negative consequences. Yeah, it's not negative if it's correct, if you accept the correction.
0: Yeah, the point being, if you don't examine yourself properly and make the changes, then there are negative things that happen to you.
1: Yeah, your Bible actually says that some people have died an early death.
0: Yeah.
1: Because they improperly received communion.
0: That's right. So
1: they didn't judge themselves.
0: See, so they're in every area of life, there are parameters that God has set. And what He's telling you in his word, stay within the guardrails. That's all, you know, that's what he said. Well, I don't want to. Okay, then there'll be a problem.
1: Yeah.
0: You know,
1: yeah.
0: And that goes back to being humble and allowing God's will to be performed in your life by you being obedient to his word. Yeah.
1: Work out your salvation with fear and trembling.
0: Yeah.
1: You should be afraid to disobey God. See, if you're right with God, you don't have to be afraid of him. But there's a holy reverential fear.
0: There you go.
1: And you should be afraid to disobey.
0: Yeah. In other words, the big red lamp ought to go off. It's like, oh, I'm not doing that.
1: Yeah.
0: Or if if you did something, you're quick to repent and you make that adjustment.
1: Yeah. So I'm looking at Strong's Concordance right now, which gives you definition of Greek words and that term that's used to work out your salvation. In other words, it says from the Greek, it means to accomplish, to finish, to fashion.
0: Yeah.
1: So the work is not finished when you give your heart to Jesus.
0: No, it's just beginning.
1: That's the beginning of a life.
0: And thank the Lord for that.
1: Yeah.
0: That he given us the ability through his sacrifice, Jesus' sacrifice, that we can actually work out our salvation and do what's right in this life.
1: Yeah. So I would say to anybody listening to this, work on it some more today.
0: Absolutely.
1: It's not finished. It's not finished yet. It's not finished yet. Yeah. So work on it some more today.
0: Yeah, don't be rebellious.
1: It's like an old song says, he's still working on me.
0: Yeah.
1: He's still working on me.
0: That's right. Yeah, it's not a finished work until you lay down this life or you're raptured.
1: Well, I don't want to detain you. I know you've got another appointment, and I appreciate you being here always.
0: Thank you, Pastor Ricky. It's such a joy to be here.
1: Thank God for you, and thanks for sharing those things with us.
0: Oh, absolutely. Thank you.
1: All right, let's follow that conversation up with this song, which is the scriptures put to music. Unto thee, O Lord, do I...

0: Now it's time for Moments That Motivate with humorist Tim Lovelace.
1: When playing outside as a child, my primary source of water was our green garden hose. If I was playing baseball with the neighborhood kids in the hot Alabama sun, we would often take breaks to get a drink of water. We'd first run the hot water out of the hose, then drink like desert camels. Even when the water was cool, it still tasted like plastic with brass and lead pipe mixed in to round out our chemical factory refreshment. Well, I recall one day when my dad said our family was going to Mississippi to see my Uncle Herman, who'd moved to a house with an artesian well in the backyard. When we arrived, I ran to see this magical well that had a continuous flow of water. Uncle Herman said, "Drink all you want. This well never runs dry." Well, I rode my bicycle all over Uncle Herman's property, stopping frequently to run to the backyard for a long drink from the artesian well. The water was not only cool, but also tasted wonderful. I was well hydrated when I left my uncle's home. I recall later that summer on hot, humid days, wishing I had an artesian well to drink from in my own backyard. You know, as believers, we all need to be reminded from time to time that we not only have access to a constant flow of living water, but that it's far greater than any artesian well. It's a well of life-giving water that Jesus explains in the book of John. And you know, the world has never been more thirsty than it is right now, and it's up to you and me to point them to the well that truly never runs dry.
0: To learn more about humorist, speaker, and storyteller Tim Lovelace, or to find out when Tim will be in your area, go to timlovelace.com and be sure to follow Tim on social media.
2: 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That's 712-430-3060. All right, we had a song here just a few minutes ago that was a scripture put to song, put to music, and recently we have featured Janie Grind a few times. I'm going to feature her again now, and she's singing some scriptures for us here. This is Psalm 20. In fact, that's the name of the song, Psalm 20. Psalm 20 says, "The Lord hear thee in the day of trouble. The name of the God of Jacob defend thee." That's a good promise. The Lord hear you in the day of trouble. The God of Jacob defend you and send you help from the sanctuary and strengthen you out of Zion. I mean, you've got strength and help that comes from a powerful source, from the sanctuary of God. And look, he will remember your offerings, verse 3 says, and accept your sacrifice. And he will grant you according to your heart and fulfill your counsel. And there's more to the psalm. Let's hear Janie Grind sing it. It's simply titled Psalm 20.

The king hears us when we call. That's part of Psalm 20, verse 9. Says, "Save, Lord." That's why she kept singing, "Save, Lord. Let the king hear us when we call." That's what it says in Psalm 20. And by the word "saved" there means to defend, to preserve, to rescue, to get the victory. All of that. If you look in the concordance, the words are there to define that, what that word "save" means right there. Psalm 20. All right, more contemporary style, and that's okay. That was Jenny Grind. Thank you, Donna at Pasadena, for your comment on the service last night as it was broadcast on the radio up until 8 o'clock, and she enjoyed it very much. Didn't get to hear all of it. The rest of it is on I don't know if it's there yet, but it's on the church website, acceleratechurch.cc. If you ever go online, you can find sermons. I think all the sermons that have ever been preached there at our church are archived there. So if you hear something, you want to hear the rest of it or hear something on there, it's there. Every need supplied. That's what God has in mind for you. If you're an obedient child, you follow what he says in Philippians 2:12, what we read earlier, and Psalm 20, what we just got through talking about and singing about, then you can be sure that every need will be supplied. Here are the Hemp Hills. This is an old recording. It's still good. What a great song.

pretty, but that's not what I intended. I'm having a little problem with one of our CD players, so I switched the CDs around and the order I was going to use them, because one of my CD players is not working properly. So I had the wrong one in there. So go back to the CD I was wanting to share with you from the Hemp Hills. LaBriska, Mrs. Hemp Hill, has been deceased for a long time now. I think Joel is still living. He's pretty old at this point in time, but this is one of the songs that they recorded years ago. One of their favorites is from a CD titled 20 Favorites, Volume 3. Here we go.

0: got a wonderful God and Savior. I think an amen goes there, even a hallelujah.
1: That brings us back to Hebrews chapter 11 and verse 1, which describes faith. Now, faith is the substance of things hoped for and the evidence of things not seen. I want to remind you one more time that the word hope here does not mean maybe, perhaps, or I wish, but hope means bedrock assurance. The Bible calls hope an anchor of the soul. Now, you don't put an anchor in a cloud bank. You think of it. A hope is an anchor of the soul. It is solid. And the word substance here, substance, something beneath us that we can stand upon. Where do you get this assurance, this bedrock assurance called hope? From the Word of God. God speaks.
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0: Oh, our God is more than enough. El Shaddai, the God that is more than enough, is what that means.

0: He's more than enough. He's not a God that's barely enough. Some people that serve the Lord think, well, if I could just barely get by, I'll be happy. Well, you don't have to just barely get by. He's the God that's more than enough. More than enough. He wants you to prosper and be in health as your soul prospers. On our quiz questions today, we had 11 participants. And of those 11 participants, well, we have 12. I see another one just now coming in. Of those 12 participants, 7 of them had 6 points. 6 points. And let's see. We had 3 of them that had 5 points. And a couple that had 4 points out of 12 participants. Questions were, what is an adornment for the wrist called? It starts with BR, like in bracelet. Yeah, bracelet. All of the 12 participants got that right without looking it up. Team Andy of Amarillo, Cindy and team, Twins team of Amarillo, Jimmy Ford of Amarillo, the Delbert team. He had some team help from his sister Nina on the first question. Co-hosts. Now it's 2 points for all these names. I'm mentioning Rudy and Lucia and Arlington. Team Shippy at Near Canyon. Team Gordon at Channing. Shane and Mangum. The Yowls at Raiden. Becky at Stinnett. And Twyla and Pampa. The second question. Warren Berger died on this date, 1995, at age 87. What is he remembered for in history? Well, he was the 15th Chief Justice of the United States Supreme Court, although he was nominated by a conservative president. The Berger Court delivered some of the most liberal decisions regarding abortion, capital punishment, religious establishment, sex discrimination, and school desegregation during his tenure. He was not a good guy, not a good justice, in my opinion. Those that got it right after they looked it up were Jimmy Ford and Shane and Twyla. And those that did not look it up and got 2 points for it were Becky and Team Gordon, Team Shippy, Rudy and Lucia, co-host, Delbert, the Twins team, and Andy. The third question, who had a vision of unclean animals while in prayer on a housetop? That was Peter, Simon Peter. 2 points for everybody. All the names that I mentioned got 2 points on that one. So 6 points for Andy and Delbert and team, co-hosts Rudy and Lucia, Team Shippy, Team Gordon, Becky, all got 6 points. 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
1: Hi, this is Billy Nickel with Amarillo's First Family Church next to Jorge's Restaurant. Do names like Richard Johnson, William Wheeler, Levi Morton, and Charles Fairbanks speak to you of greatness? They were great in their day, all prestigious vice presidents of the United States, yet hardly recognized by most in America now. The Bible teaches that true greatness is not because of talent, beauty, money, or power, but humility, faithfulness, and servitude. Make yourself unforgettable to God by living the life that really matters.
0: Hey, I've got just enough time to play an instrumental number and see if you can tell me the name of the song without hearing any of the lyrics, just the music itself. The texting number is 806-898-8803. Somebody tell me the name of this song.

0: like that. Yeah, I wish I could play like that. I shall not be moved. And we had some that knew that, that responded. Diana, my wife, and LaDonna over close to Elk City, and Donna down at Friendswood. They all knew that right off. I shall not be moved. Well, I've got to be moved out of this time spot right now because the time's gone for this edition of the morning program. Listen, tomorrow Diana will be with me, Lord willing. This is the Kingdom Keys Network, KJRT Amarillo, KPDR Wheeler, KVED Vernon Altus, KIJNFM Farwell Clovis, KOGW Hartley Dalhart, KPCV Portales, KJDR Guymon, Oklahoma, and KWAS Morger.
1: We must continue the fight for unborn lives. This is Matt Staver with Freedom's Call. Planned Parenthood recently released its annual report revealing that the abortion giant once again exceeded previous records for killing babies. In Planned Parenthood's 2024-2025 report, ironically titled Care Continues, shows that its abortions rose 8% from the previous year and taxpayer funding rose 5%. That means 434,450 unborn babies died from abortion while Planned Parenthood received $832 million in taxpayer funding. While the corporation lost its largest funding source in federal Medicaid funding under the Trump administration in 2025, that cut took effect after the report's fiscal reporting period. Overturning Roe v. Wade was just the beginning. We must stop the public funding for these practices once and for all. Stay informed at Liberty Counsel's website, lc.org/life.
0: Here is a public service announcement. Topo, Texas Republican Women will sponsor Bluegrass Gospel Jamboree featuring the Purple Hulls. And this is going to be in Pampa. It's going to be on the 27th, that's Saturday, 7 to 9 p.m., honoring the nation's 250th year anniversary. I'll tell you more about that tomorrow on the morning program.
2: The scripture says it is appointed unto man once to die, and after that the judgment. And so the Bible teaches that we are all headed toward death.
3: I know. At first that seems like a lot to take in. Death can be a scary thing. But Billy Graham knew you don't have to be afraid of death.
2: If God is there, if Christ is there, you can walk through that door without fear, and you can know for sure that you're going to heaven. And people ask me, am I afraid to die? No, I'm looking forward to it because I know that I'm going into the presence of Christ. And if you are prepared to die, you're prepared to live.
3: Would you like to have that kind of peace of mind? We can help you with that at findpeacewithgod.net. That's findpeacewithgod.net. We're the Billy Graham Evangelistic Association.
4: 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Stay tuned for an American Minute with Bill Federer.
5: The Korean War started this day, June 25th, 1950, when communists invaded South Korea, killing tens of thousands within the first weeks. General Douglas MacArthur was placed in command of the UN forces and quickly turned the war by a daring landing of troops at Incheon and recapturing the city of Seoul. Politicians limited the military from pursuing victory, and the war drug on 3 years with millions of casualties. General MacArthur stated, "History fails to record a single precedent in which nations subject to moral decay have not passed into political and economic decline."
4: This has been an American Minute with Bill Federer. For a free transcript, call American Minute at 1-888-USA-WORD.
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7: 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Today's show, you know, earlier this week, we answered a question about converting and selling from a regular IRA to a Roth. There were a lot of questions that came up from that. We're going to clear that up and give you the answers to it. We'll dish about it. Give us a call if you want to talk that through, folks. 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Seth Udinski, Sam Case, and your host, Mark Manila.
8: Welcome, everyone. And Seth, are you sure we're going to clear that up? I think you got to wait to find out.

0: slightly positive, up about a third. The S&P was basically flat. The NASDAQ was slightly down, mirroring the Dow, and the Russell 2000 slightly up. But in the pre-market, so this was at the end of the markets yesterday, the end of the trading time, Micron quadrupled its revenue, Mark. So that's what they announced, part of their earnings report.
1: Does that hurt your head to think about that?
0: Crazy, just crazy. Wow. The pre-markets this morning are celebrating like the British did on VE Day in 1945. It is a party. The NASDAQ is up over 2%, as I'm seeing. Mark, here's what it seems to me. Micron and some of those other big tech players we'd be keeping an eye on, SanDisk and some others like that, they seem to be becoming kind of the new NVIDIA. This feels like 2023 when the markets were like, NVIDIA is our lord and savior.
2: Now it's Micron. I saw numerous headlines saying just that. Is Micron the new NVIDIA? Or they would just come out and say, Micron is the new NVIDIA. So, Mark, is it? Of course, it's a different company.
1: Yeah, you know, the psychology of the market is incredible if you really take a look at it. One stock, one company determines everybody's attitude about the market in general. Is it possible that one company really could be the answer to everything? Absolutely not. But for some reason, people grab on to this kind of thing. Mostly, I think it's been because people were getting tired of the AI bubble, is what it came down to. And NVIDIA just wore people out with being win, win, win, you know. And now what we see is there's a different bottleneck than CPUs, what we're looking at. I think, this is just my opinion on this, which is causing the psychology. I think that the memory bottleneck is where everybody's looking now, that GPUs are starting to catch up and not be the bottleneck with AI. Now it's memory and it's storage. And so we have Micron there stepping in and saying, look it, we have all these revenues, we're gonna be able to expand. And obviously it's implied then that other companies in the memory area would do the same thing, start building more DRAM, NAND, SSDs, and other things, you know. So I think that what happened now is just a psychological boost of being weary of what has been going on for the last couple of years and it all being focused on NVIDIA. So it's kind of a good thing.
2: So
1: it's
2: now we can focus on Micron and then eventually get tired of that and find the new shiny object.
1: Yeah. It'll keep going down the chain until we get to where are we getting the sand for all this all these memory chips and all these CPUs, you know?
2: Yep.
1: And so some trucking company on the East Coast will become our new
2: god of the market. Where are all these tech guys buying their pizzas late at night to fuel this? Yeah.
1: Exactly.
2: Yeah. But Micron is impressive. They announced 16 massive deals in their earnings and they have backlogs years out. So it's getting crazy. Mm.
1: It is. And yet, here's what's really neat about business in America. That's why I love this country. Competition. You have the right to compete, which means if somebody has the ways, means, and intelligence to do it, if their company already does something similar, they can expand and hopefully, just like anything else, be more competitive than Micron, since it usually with a larger ship, it takes it a little longer to move, to turn. So a smaller company might come in and say, well, now look what I have that you don't have, that's going to allow me to make these chips better, that's going to allow me to make this storage better, and so on and so forth. And by doing that, hopefully the price will come down and some days we'll get back to where a computer only costs a couple hundred dollars again and your phone doesn't cost more than the first car you ever bought.
0: Makes sense. You know, Mark, it's a good time as any to just make a public service announcement here. Unfortunately, just like NVIDIA before it, Micron is dirty. This is not
1: absolutely
0: a clean company. They are involved in the LGBTQI.
1: I'm glad you brought that up.
0: So just important for us to say, this is not a promotion to buy Micron, but simply to see what the markets are doing as a reaction to it. Mark, in your experience, you know, you've seen market leaders come and go. And even us young guys have seen market leaders come and go. But it seems different with the NVIDIAs and the Microns, where it seems like Wall Street as a whole, investors, traders, they look at these one or two specific companies as the saviors. Why does this happen, Mark? What's the psychology behind this?
1: Well, I think there's a lot of things that are different. I know everybody says it's different this time, but what's really different is their balance sheets. We're looking at massive amounts of cash. Remember when Apple was that unique company that had billions upon billions of cash? All the other companies, not so much. Well, we're seeing these large tech companies like NVIDIA, Micron, and whatnot,

0: massive amount of cash, and now we're looking at SpaceX. They have massive amounts of cash, but it was from the IPO, but they still have it. So what we're seeing is companies that have been very, very strategic in their growth and have grown with massive amounts of cash instead of borrowing themselves into oblivion to do the expansion and the growth. So we're seeing a unique breed there, I think, in the tech world. They have the margins, they have the profits, they have the revenues. That's a little bit different than some of the old days, you know, when you saw some of the communication companies that were cooking the books instead of really having the monies and the things like that. It's different in that sense. I like it. I think it's a little bit better to run. It's definitely a more stable way to run companies is to have the cash. You know my feelings about debt. Debt is not a good thing. Debt is what causes companies to go under. If things don't go right, you know, the economy pulls back, inflation takes off, whatever it is, debt ends up hurting the company and it steals away future revenues that they could have been using to expand or create better products. So having massive amounts of cash really helps.
1: Yeah, absolutely. Mark, I'm really glad that you said that. And, Mark, to connect it spiritually, I think this is important for us too. We all, whether we admit it or not, look for a savior. And we look for saviors, many of us, in the wrong places. And I think a lot of people in the markets, they look for these big companies to be their financial savior. What do you make of that, Mark? I would love to see mass conversion on Wall Street where people look to Jesus Christ as their savior instead of these companies. But what do you think of that? Am I over-spiritualizing too much, or is there some kind of connection there?
0: Yes and yes. I think I know. I think both can be true.
2: I think both can be true. Christian, because I was kind of excited about Micron's earnings.
1: That's what I'm saying.
0: No, I think that we can over spiritualize everything. Yeah. It is Wall Street, and Wall Street is based on greed and fear, buying and selling, and it just preys on the basics of the fallen man. So yeah, we should spiritualize it. But here's what's really cool, Seth.
1: Yeah.
0: 1992, somewhere in there, was the first time I ever considered, what does it mean to invest with biblical integrity? I had a client in my office, and her husband were believers, and they asked me a question, and they said, you know, does it matter what a company does? And think about that. In the early 90s, and I started writing letters then, and there was nobody out there. There was this gentleman somebody told me I should get in touch with down in Florida named Art Alley something with some kind of mutual fund he's going to start.
1: Yeah,
0: some guy. There was a guy on the East Coast called Tom Filer that nobody ever heard of, and there was me in St. Louis with which absolutely nobody heard of, you know, and it's really neat to think today, investing with biblical integrity is something that has made the mainstream. Now, it's still very hushed and undercover still comparatively to anything else, but the impact it has had on Wall Street, we're seeing some Christians come out of secular funds and saying, I can't do that anymore. We're seeing many more people saying, well, we can do that, and then kind of just fudge it. But at least they're moving in that direction. What we're seeing is, I wouldn't call it great momentum yet, but what we are seeing is God's hand is at work, even in Wall Street, to bring the truth about how God is in control and he deserves all honor and glory, and that can be done.

0: Everyone keeps talking about how important it is to invest. But every time I try to understand it, I just get more and more confused.
1: I get it. Stocks are scary. The market's
2: investing
1: unpredictable.
2: Investing isn't something you do. It's a calculated process that requires...
0: I've had enough of the noise.
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6: 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I think you can get the chat on the app as well. Am I correct, Sam?
7: I believe so. Yes, awesome. You can.
6: Awesome. So make sure you join us there, folks. All right, Mark, let's kick the hornet's nest, shall we? let's do it. So
7: let's do it.
6: There's been this conversation in our chat this last week, and it was based on an answer that you gave to a caller, I think back on Monday, about what to do and how to basically to transition funds from a traditional account to a Roth. Is it a taxable event? Is it not? We've had some people saying they're able to do it without paying any taxes or incurring any taxes. I'll just read one of the chats that we got yesterday. So Jude is saying, I suspect that
7: I knew that was coming
6: with Mark's, yeah, right. With Mark's
7: comment. Nah.
6: You guys are throwing me.
7: Sorry.
6: Oh man, Jude, it's actually kind of your fault because it's your name. No, I'm just kidding. Jude has a very interesting question. So saying, I suspect that with Mark's comment yesterday that you could not convert a stock in kind to a Roth, that maybe Mark was thinking of a conversion from a 401k, which may require selling and then transferring cash to an IRA. But I, Jude, has converted many stock positions in kind from a traditional IRA to a Roth IRA. At Schwab, you just choose transfer and pay, then transfer the funds, and it gives the option to choose the positions to transfer. Let's start with that one, Mark, because I know there's also a separate conversation about a non-qualified to a qualified, but let's start with the regular IRA to the Roth. What does it mean to kind of have an in-kind transaction, and can this be done without incurring taxes?
5: Yeah, I'd like to get to clarifying all that, but yeah, before please. I do, the original conversation was a question that asked if you could convert a stock from an IRA to a Roth during a downturn. And I thought it was a great idea. Unfortunately, I misunderstood the question. And I don't know why I misunderstood the question, whether it was, my earpiece or whether I just
8: didn't listen well or something. So in my mind, I understood the question to be transferring a stock from a taxable account into a Roth account. And that's why my answer went down that road. So that's why I started talking about and claiming the capital loss idea. And Sam, based on what I was saying, was pulled into it and brought up the wash rule. The wash rule. So
6: you can say wash rule, Mark. It's okay.
8: And that's okay. I just want to make sure that that all those Northerners can translate it properly. Which, anyway,
9: they
8: which
9: need to respect your culture.
8: In the context I was addressing the question, Sam, your comment was right in line, but I was not right in line with the original question. And I think it was the idea that the different idea and the way things were phrased. And then at the same time, I probably was distracted or my earpiece, you know, pulled away and I just ran with it. So obviously that caused a lot of confusion because I'm answering a question that wasn't asked and going in that direction. So I take total responsibility for the confusion the other day. It has been a lot of fun, but anyway, but then, you know, but then Seth, you brought up the Jew chat and my mind was still locked into the taxable account to a Roth. So you clearly stated from a traditional account, which when I heard that, I heard individual account because my mind's still locked right in taxable account. So my answer is no, you can't do that. Jude, you're right. Of course you can convert, but that is the only thing you can. You can't contribute to an IRA with a stock, meaning that if you had it in your taxable account, you can't contribute a stock in kind into your IRA, but you can convert in kind from an IRA to a Roth. So the confusion and chaos was definitely my fault. And for clarity, I just want to state, and I needed to look up the publication. It's 590A from the IRS. It says contributions to an IRA must be cash, check, or money order, and that property can't be contributed. So from a taxable account, you cannot transfer it in to an IRA. It also says contributions, except for rollover contributions, must be in cash. So effectively, the question I was answering, I answered it correctly. I was just answering the wrong question.
6: That makes sense, Mark.
9: It's like when the teacher comes by and looks at your homework and says, everyone, pay attention very carefully to question number 9. You might be reading it wrong.
8: Exactly. Thanks, Sam. I appreciate that.
9: No, I was with you. I really thought that they were talking about transferring from non-qualified to qualified as well.
8: Yeah. So anyway, regarding the conversions from a traditional IRA to Roth, absolutely. A stock can be held inside a traditional IRA, can generally be converted in kind to a Roth IRA, meaning the shares themselves can actually move from a traditional IRA to a Roth. I hope that clears that all up for you.
6: That's great, Mark. And then how about with that other situation? So let's say you're going from a non-qualified to a qualified. What about that one?
8: Well, that's what I addressed first there.
6: Perfect.
8: It has to be cash. So it's gotta be you cash. Can't.
6: Yep.
8: Yeah, you can't go from a taxable account, a non-qualified account, to a qualified account, a tax-qualified account. It has to be publication 590A again. Cash.
6: That's great. Folks in the chat, hope that cleared it up. If it didn't clear it up, you know what? There's this thing called the phone number that you can dial and give us a call at 610-363-1110.
8: You know what? I want to go a little bit further on this.
6: Go for it, Mark.
8: I am so impressed with our listeners. I am so impressed with our chat people, our partners, you know, Jude and others, Nelson. There's so many people in there that are right on top of everything. What I would have wished is that somebody would have said, Mark, you're answering the wrong question. Because sometimes there are technical issues and sometimes those issues are in my brain, but we won't go there.
6: Absolutely. Great stuff, Mark. Hey, speaking of which, there's a great question in here now. Let's get to this one from Loren in Maryland saying, yesterday, Wendy's stock was up as much as 42% and then settled up 26% at the end of the day. Headline said it was caused by meme traders, Mark, meme traders. What are meme traders and should we be concerned about them?
8: You know, know, when you first said that, I thought, again, here we go. I almost answered the wrong question. I thought you said mean trading.
6: Like nasty traders.
8: Mean, yeah, nasty traders.
9: And I bet there's a lot of nasty traders on Wall Street.
8: They get I think there's a lot of nasty traders in meme trading, because that's when people are buying and selling assets and forcing the pricing up because of social media attention, because of online hype, because of crowd excitement and that kind of thing. And some people actually have machines in place just to do that, so that they can buy into a stock and then they start the social media campaign to force that up. I've read somewhere that one person actually got charged with manipulating the market. That was a while back.
6: So like manipulating the markets anyway, Mark. I mean, is it?
8: Yeah, it could be. Yeah. So in plain English, people start buying because everyone else is talking about it. Right. So that's what that is. And obviously, we don't want to be part of that. We don't want to get in that. It's more like a multi-level pyramid than it is anything else. I buy it and then I convince other people to buy it, and that gives me some money. They convince two people, each of those people convince two more people to buy it, and that creates more money for all the downline, and it continues and continues until all of a sudden somebody says, wait, the king doesn't have any clothes on. there's no cash in this company. They don't have any earnings. They're actually in default for their dividends. I'm getting rid of this. And then it cascades back down.
9: Yeah. The really big one was GameStop in 2021, if you remember this. Everyone was buying GameStop. And some of it, I think, even was just for the joke of it, to buy GameStop. Yeah,
8: absolutely.
6: Yeah. A little bit of it happened, too. I mean, there was a causation that happened with this. But you guys remember, I think it was last year, the Sidney Sweeney drive up of American Eagle stock.
9: Right.
6: It was a similar idea. Now, there was a little bit, there was an ad campaign there, but kind of that same idea too. This stuff happens, Mark. It really does.
8: Oh, it really does. And that's why if you're getting your stock guidance, your biblical investment stewardship from social media, all I can do is pray for you, because it's going to hurt.
6: Yeah.
8: Eventually, it's going to hurt pretty bad.
6: And, you know, Mark, it seems to me like there is simply no reconciliation between meme trading and good, wise, long-term investing.
8: No, there isn't. It's not wisdom. Yeah. It's just crowd reaction. And the ones who get hurt the most are those who don't understand what's going on. And they see this going through the ceiling, and they're wondering what's going on. And they get online, and people that they've watched or heard before are saying, get in on this now. And so the fear of missing out and all the energy in that, and they get in. And usually this is smaller investors.
9: Usually guys on Reddit, they get in. It's like Wall Street Bets and those things like that.
8: They get in late, and then it collapses, and they get hurt. So no, this is not wisdom. This is groupthink. And obviously we know groupthink never, that's not wisdom. Wisdom is from above. True wisdom's from above. It's God's wisdom that we want to listen to. And it's not stewardship. That's gambling.
6: Yeah. And I think one more aspect of Loren's comment here, which is interesting, is, you know, should we be concerned about them? Maybe she's asking also, should we be concerned that any of our holdings would be prone to meme trading? Mark, I don't think they would, because our holdings are based on real, actual data, values, fundamentals, things like that. We're not looking at those potentials for meme stocks.
9: Or she's asking that we could be harmed by meme trading in some way.
6: Right.
8: Absolutely, we could.
6: Yeah.
8: It absolutely could happen, because it's a flash is what it really happens really quick. So we could have a rock solid financial issue steel company that is climbing step by step, kind of like Casey's was doing, remember?
6: Yeah.
8: Okay. And then it could become a meme stock overnight and go through the ceiling. And that's a wonderful thing for us. But before we can even make a call on it, like, you know what we want to do? Right now might be a good time to prune that back. Hopefully, we've said it enough. When something you're holding does something like that, you prune it back immediately. You lock in those gains, because there's a good chance something's going to happen. But we, since we're only on once every 24 hours, weekdays, you may not even hear us talk about that because it happens and collapses before we even can get to it. But with good, strong stocks, when it collapses, you still have a good, strong stock that's probably back where it was before that knee-jerk reaction up. That's stewardship. Know that an unborn baby's heart beats at an average of 120 times every minute? That steady rhythm, that precious sound, that's the sound of life. Preborn partners with local pregnancy clinics across the nation to help mothers choose life, providing free ultrasounds, counseling, and the gospel of Jesus Christ. When an abortion-minded mother hears that sound, 80% of the time, they choose life. For $28, you can sponsor a life-saving ultrasound and share the hope of the gospel with a mother facing an unplanned pregnancy. Hi, I'm Mark Minella, host of Financial Issues. And today, I want to encourage you to give to the amazing work of Preborn. To give, just dial #250 and say the keyword, baby. That's #250, baby.
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0: wonderful to have you here, folks. Wall Street is now active, awake, and alive. And it looks like the NASDAQ is up nice and high, as is the S&P 500, as is the Dow. All green everywhere I'm seeing, Mark. And it looks
1: like
0: there's
1: that.
0: Some red where we like to see red, too. So love that.
1: Oh, and oil? Where's oil at?
0: Let's Oil's great. It's barely above $70 a barrel, Mark.
1: Oh, my gosh.
0: Which is great.
1: It's actually below on my screen here.
0: I'm going with yours.
1: 69.73.
0: Love to see that. Keep going. Down.
2: Red and green. Yeah. It's like Christmas.
0: It is like Christmas. Oh, by the way, Sam, 6 months until Christmas today.
2: Stop it. Stop it.
0: Just get your Christmas jar ready, folks. It's coming. We're halfway there. Hey, Mark, let's get to a question here. Brenda from Georgia is following up with our comments in the second segment there about the transferring money from the regular to the Roth IRA. And she's saying, are there any, if any, are there tax implications of moving in-kind stocks from a non-taxable IRA to a Roth? Let's start with that one, Mark.
1: Well, absolutely, because when you convert, you have to pay taxes on the conversion. You're pulling it out of a traditional IRA, so it's taxable. You put it into the Roth, and then you never pay taxes on it again. So, yeah, absolutely. Awesome.
0: And then, Mark, could you clarify for Brenda as well, what is an in-kind stock? What does that phrase in-kind mean?
1: Well, give it to me in context, because I'm not understanding.
0: Her question, are there any tax implications of moving in-kind stocks from a non-taxable to a Roth?
1: Converting them over. In-kind means you're taking the actual stock and moving it from your IRA, traditional IRA, into your Roth IRA. So that those exact shares just move over. And then you just pay the tax for the conversion, but they just move them over instead of selling them off and then rebuying them in the Roth and making it a contribution into the Roth. This is a conversion, so it stays in kind. It's the same shares, the same fractional shares, the same everything.
0: Perfect. Great question, Brenda. Appreciate that clarifier. Mark, we have a new listener, somewhat of a new listener. Her name is Eliz, Liz.
1: I like that name.
0: Wonderful name from Louisiana. Saying, good morning, everyone. I joined FISM about 6 months ago. I'm at work during the show, so forgive me if I'm not able to respond, but I inherited a couple $1,000 of stock. I don't have assets, and I must live a financially lean life. I may have a small IRA, but I don't have the information for it, and I'm just wondering whether I can or should convert the stock with Merrill Lynch into an IRA or just donate/tithe it. What do you think she should do, Mark? It's a good question.
1: It's an excellent question. I'm glad you received this. Praise God for that. First thing to do is obviously praise God. Thank him for the inheritance. And then I really think this is important because you mentioned that you lead a lean life. Sometimes strong believers are often start feeling guilty if they do something for themselves. And I understand it. Sometimes that it's not guilt. Sometimes they're just dedicated to giving. They're just a giving person. So I'd like us to just look at this for a second. God gives us, entrusts us with things for, I think, you know, in this case, like this case, three purposes. I think the first would be he gives it to us to help us grow in our relationship with us. But what he does is he says, look, you can either save it, you can give it, or you can use it. Saving it is not a bad thing because sometimes he wants to prepare us for the future. Spend it is often not a bad thing. Sometimes you're hungry or something needs fixed or God has just blessed you with it so that you could do something that you know to be done. Maybe your car needs some work. Maybe something, maybe you need some new clothes or something like that. God knows that. And he's our Father who loves us just so intimately. We sometimes are afraid to just spend on ourselves. Oftentimes people, who are that way are just incredible givers. And it sounds like you're one of those people, Eliz. And I would suggest that you just pray about this. Sometimes he gives it to you to do all three. You may need a little work on your car, or maybe some new clothes, and you know somebody in need. And there might be some left over to go into your IRA altogether. So the first thing to do is is to go before your Father, praise God for what he's given you, and praise God that he's entrusted you with this, and get to a place of peace of what you should be doing with it. And there's no guilt or shame to be spending it on yourself, because that's one of the reasons God's entrusted with us, so we can take care of ourselves and our families and those next to us, and to be a conduit of those blessings to others. Taking care of ourselves sometimes is preparing for a future, so we don't impose on others to take care of us when we can't work anymore. So all those make sense. The one thing that concerns me on this question, Seth, is that she says, I might have an IRA.
0: Yeah.
1: Now that confuses me. What do you mean you might have? I think I would make sure you do or don't, because if you want to contribute to take a part of that and put it in the IRA, since you are working, you probably have earned income, so you probably meet all the requirements for doing so. But if you have an IRA, that's probably where you would contribute it right now, especially on a lean income and a lean lifestyle. So check into that. It's always good to know what you have. That's the starting point of all financial planning, is to know where you're at. So find out if you have that IRA, find out where it's at, and find out if you can contribute to it or not, because it may be, I don't know why you couldn't, but you should be able to. If you pull that all together, then what it comes down to really is, it's between you and God. And by the way, I really understand why you ask this question. Oftentimes people think it's only a couple of $1,000, no big deal, just move on with it. But you know what? A couple of $1,000 in a lean lifestyle is a lot of money. Yeah, it's a couple of $1,000 to Elon Musk isn't even money. It's dirt on the bottom of his shoes. So it doesn't matter to him.
2: It's the penny he finds between his cushions.
1: Yeah, and that doesn't mean anything to him. You know. So what I'm saying is that you're taking it serious, and I love that. You want to honor God in all you do, give him thanks, praise him for what he's put in your life and trusted to you, and get to a place of peace on how to use your life. Come up with a plan for how to utilize that. Should you save some? Should you, meaning invest, save or invest some? Should you give some? And should you spend some? Praise you for for that question. I think it's a question that hits a lot of people. And I think many people listening, watching, probably will say, yeah, you know, I always think it's this or that, but sometimes it's all three.
0: Amen.
1: But that's between you and God again.
0: Yeah, great stuff. I would say, Mark, I would add to that, certainly. I think something that could be a high priority for Elias with this is check to see if you actually do have that IRA. If you're unsure about it, I mean, go back
1: to absolutely.
0: Old emails, old files, use the keyword search.
1: Get it. You don't want that money to go away.
0: Yeah.
1: Absolutely. Yeah, maybe it was from a job that rolled over and was forgotten about, or maybe many people call their old 401ks IRAs, so maybe she has an old 401k she hasn't rolled over yet or something. It's best to be on top of those things. That's part of stewardship too, is doing the best you can with everything he's given you, not just, I know life gets busy. No lecture here.
0: Absolutely.
1: Thanks for the question, Eliza.
0: And for you, one more thing here, Mark, that I just want to point out too, because I think this is important also. There are ways out there that you can get a hold of a forgotten 401k or forgotten IRA. I'll need to look those ones up. Maybe I could send you some information if you want to put your email in the chat. But there are ways to find that too, Mark. So if she can't find
1: it, there's sites out there. Yeah, there are ways to find it, but I don't remember what they are.
0: Yep, absolutely.
1: I look back on your taxes for one.
0: Yeah. Mm-hmm. So great stuff there. 610-363-1110. Guys in the call queue, I see a couple calls in there. Let's hold off. We're going to hold you guys over to the next segment. We'll get to you right when we come back. But I think, Mark, we get to a quick question here. Sally, 65, is saying, I'm in the growth and income, plan to work until 67. Do I need to change to the income model prior to retiring? What do you think, Mark?
1: Again, there's so many little things in this. Thanks for your question, by the way. And it's a good question. But, you know, there's no rush on this. It really depends on a couple things. Did she say how long she has before she retires?
0: She doesn't, but she says she's 65. Oh, okay. Yeah. You know what, Mark? No, she says she plans to work till she's 67. So she's got 2 years.
1: Okay. Yeah. Oh, 2 years.
0: Yep.
1: Yeah. You asking this question kind of indicates that you're concerned that maybe your portfolio position is too risky for where you're at in the journey to retirement. And if that's so, then I would start moving towards a full income portfolio. That doesn't mean there's no growth in it. Remember, there's like 40% growth in our income portfolios that we design our asset allocation, because you have to keep up with inflation as well. So yeah, I think you're on the right track to be doing so. Start converting now. And that way, when you get there, you're already in the income. You don't have to do it all overnight, but as some things maybe get kicked off the buy list, maybe move those growth stocks into more preferreds or other income assets that match with the income allocation model for you. So I think you're moving in the right direction. Good question. And that's one of the things that I like about most of our listeners. They really know inside what they need to do. They just needed to get the confirmation and make sure that they're not missing something. And we're glad we could be here to help you to do that. And we'll be right back with some more insights, hopefully to help more.

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1: 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And I've even got more than when I started. 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
8: Hey, quickly, folks, just a reminder for you. 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And then, of course, at the end of tomorrow's show, it's overtime. So you're going to want to be there for both those things. The place to go for both of them is financialissues.org/watch. That's where to go. Mark, let's go to the phones here. Terry is calling from California.
0: Hey, Terry, welcome to Financial Issues.
9: Good morning. Yes.
0: Good morning.
9: My question is about the 401k from my employer. I have some rollover from previous employer, and I have some pre-tax contribution and some Roth, that's after-tax contribution, because I'm thinking the government is raising tax all these years. So if I should make those pre-tax contribution to pay the tax right now, so maybe the rate is lower. And I have another question: is Trump is removing tax, for example, Social Security? Is it possible for Trump to remove the tax for 401k?
0: Okay, that's a lot. Let's start with the first, the 401k. From what I could understand, and what I understand you're saying is, you have some 401k money that has not been rolled over yet. Some of it is pre-tax, and some of it is post-tax, meaning that you've paid tax on the contribution to it, and on some of it. So let's take a look at that. The after-tax portion obviously can be rolled over to a Roth IRA under most circumstances, and the pre-tax could be rolled over into a traditional IRA. So effectively, you do a trustee-to-trustee rollover with those monies based on whether they're pre or post into the corresponding IRA. Did that make sense? Terry?
9: No, I have some go over already. And I have some pre-tax. I have some extra tax. So I'm thinking paying tax all of them now.
0: Oh, paying tax on all of them now? Because you think taxes are going to grow so strong in the near future. Yeah. Yeah, I don't know. I can't address predicting the future on taxes, but under this administration, he primarily has lowered taxes ever since his first administration. at the beginning they lowered taxes. So I don't know why you would think that. But if that's what you believe, obviously I'd follow your heart. I would not presume upon the future that way. Really, if you have post-tax stuff, there's no tax to be paying on it because you've already paid tax. So I'd roll that into a Roth. If you want to convert the rest, first roll it, you know, you can do it. Usually there's a form to help you roll it from a 401k pre-tax account into a Roth where you can do it in one sweep. And effectively what they do is just move it into your Roth, but you have to pay the taxes on the conversion. If they don't have that form at the IRA or the Roth that you're looking at, you could roll it into an IRA, a rollover IRA, and then convert it to a Roth. Yes. And that way it's all the taxes are paid going forward and forever or until the government changes the rules on the Roth. Did that help?
9: My second question is, Trump removed the tax for Social Security. Do you think it's possible Trump will also remove the tax for 401k? Yes, I know Trump is lowering tax for us. Yeah,
0: I don't know if that'll ever happen for pre-tax 401k contributions. It doesn't seem to me like that's something that Congress could get behind at this point, especially where the debt levels are and stuff like that. I don't know, though. He's been kind of amazing on so many things. I'd love to see it, but then I think there'd be a lot of people in Congress on a little bit on both sides of the aisle that would get upset because they've allowed you to deduct that on your taxes, and now they're not going to get their get what they believe is their money back when you take it out. So I don't see that happening. I haven't read anything that of any weight that indicates that that could happen at this point.
10: Yeah. Terry, thanks for that question. It's a really good one. Mark, I have a follow-up with that.
0: Okay.
10: This could be fun. We could have some fun with this. What you mentioned with Trump, I totally agree.
0: Your idea of fun and mine are a little
10: different. They're quite different. Mark, I tend to abide by the principle, not saying it's always true. I'm not trying to predict the future, but I tend to abide by the principle that what Terry seemed to be getting at, which is taxes will probably be higher in the future than they are today. Do you think that principle long-term can still apply, even if the short-term during the Trump administration, they might be lower?
0: Yeah, that's a good point. One of the tenets of good planning is you plan for the worst.
10: Yeah.
0: And if it isn't the worst, you do better because you plan for the worst. So that's the bottom line. So yeah, the idea of getting into the Roth, you've heard me say over and over, as early as possible, get your IRA converted to a Roth. That way you're not postponing taxes to the future when they may be higher. What you're actually doing is eradicating them. And I think that's a great idea.
10: Absolutely. 610-363-1110. Mark, let's go to Tim. Tim's calling from the state of Ohio.
0: Good morning, Tim. Welcome to Financial Issues. What's on your heart?
11: Hey, good morning, Mark. Nice for you guys. And I appreciate everybody. I started way back when Dan was giving all the information. That's what I did, was went off a lot of his stuff. So I've got a pretty balanced portfolio, but I know the different sectors, and I know I'm confused on how I really picked or what other factors I'm looking at in order to get like the same results as T52 does, IN22, you know, in the sectors.
0: Yeah.
11: And then also, I can't remember what number it was, but I have a 401k with Charles Schwab, and one of our, and I forgot what number it is, and I don't know if I can give the letter or not, but
0: it's okay.
11: They're charging a foreign tax on it now. And at first when I got it, it didn't have it. But now that I've had it for a while, they now charge me. It's not a very big fee or big tax, yeah, but it's being taxed.
0: Yeah, that happens. It's part of investing. Sometimes you got to say que sera and move on. Yeah. You know, that happens on that. On the first part of your question, was on the different stocks, how to tell if one of them is going to be one of those great investments. Yeah, well, obviously, nobody can predict the future. There's so many things that play on the economy. You have attacks from our play on the markets. You have the economy. You have politics. You have people who do meme stocks. There's, as we were talking about earlier, there's all sorts of stuff that play on it. So you can't determine whether it will go ballistic, but you can start picking stocks. And I think you understand this by the question that there's certain characteristics of a stock. If one of the things that helps a stock grow incredibly well, along with the financial steel, the fundamentals of its balance sheet and everything, is its potential. Part of that potential is reflected in the sales, because if you have a company like we were just talking about, NVIDIA, Micron, and others in the AI space, you know, and they have a backlog of orders for the next 3 years that their production line running 24/7 cannot fill those, that's a good indication that that stock is highly valued and are in the sense of is needed. And if they have good cash, free cash flow, and that's increasing, if their earnings margins keep increasing, if we see debt being maintained well, all these things give you an idea that, hey, this company's being ran well. It's their products and services are highly needed well into the future. There's a good chance this thing's going to keep going up. Those are all indicators that lean in that direction. On the other hand, if you have a company that, you know, they're at 60% of capacity, sales decreased last two quarters, that means that they're not so much in the lane for that kind of growth. It means that maybe their products and services, either their competition's eating their lunch or their product or service is slowly becoming obsolete. So you might want to look at them. They still might have some good preferreds, or they still might be a company that has sales and has revenues and earnings, but they're not really increasing or not increasing strongly, and or they might be decreasing and creating a trend there. So you might avoid those, and or realize that if you really want to go for those stocks with the stronger growth potential, they have to have the sales, they have to have the earnings, they have to have the financial steel. Now, granted, there's a lot of stocks that went through the ceiling that didn't have financial steel and still don't have even the earnings yet. But their potential was so strong when you look forward and you can see that they have 3 to 5 years of potential like that, then those stocks get a lot of attention because people want to get in at the beginning. I really appreciate the calls today. I appreciate the questions. I appreciate all of you. Don't forget that we have our extended chat today for those people who do sign on to financialissues.org and watch the show live. We have a chat down there. We're going to be staying in there and kibitzing with everybody. Thank you for loving God. Thank you for investing with biblical integrity. God bless everyone.
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13: 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Across the Amarillo area today, high temperature expected to be about 100 degrees. Overnight low tonight, mid to upper 60s. Tomorrow, high temperature upper 90s. 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Flashpoint is a televised program that we use the audio from for our radio purposes. Flashpoint is a program that focuses on pertinent issues currently facing America and delivers news and commentary under the anointing, encouraging evidence and hope that God is working to bring about His plans and purposes in these turbulent times. Gene Bailey is the host of Flashpoint, along with regular contributors such as Mario Murillo, Hank Cunnerman and Lance Walnow. And now here is the latest episode of Flashpoint.
14: Good evening, everyone. I'm Gene Bailey, and you're watching Flashpoint. Glad you're with us tonight. It's a special program tonight. I'm really excited to bring it to you. But I wanted to give you an update on FP Army chapters. Listen, you guys, here's the website, America's at a Crossroads. You guys, this has really resonated with you, and we're having so many people sign up. It's been absolutely amazing. And so thank you for signing up. We're going to continue to bring you the updates. The site is being populated. So here's what happens. You say, I want to be a part of a Flashpoint Army chapter. The first thing you do is you're going to sign up and you're going to get a link to go and start your training, a way to sign in to the website and get things going. You go, well, but I already took Rick Green's training. I already did that. That's great. There's a place for you to tell us that. And you don't have to take that training. You'll be able to skip ahead and we'll go ahead and get you plugged into a chapter. If there's one that needs to be started, we'll, in your area that you want to do, we'll take it at that point. But we get everybody in and then we'll start to it. Now, there is a path in all of this. We don't want it. I don't want you to get bogged. This is not to get you bogged down into a thing. That with the Flashpoint Army chapters, it's not this thing. We're not building this kingdom, but we have to have some way to vet people and get everybody to this point so that you have some of the basics down, so that you understand what we're really talking about. What did the Constitution really say? What is the difference between freedom of speech and freedom of religion? And do you know, because right now the mainstream media is like, There's all kinds of lies out there. It's staggering. You know, we talk about Islam all the time and the lies that are with Islam. Some of our own senators and congressmen, I think they're lying. They don't know what's really going on. They don't know the Constitution. This is a way to get you started. So I want to encourage you, go to fparmychapters.com. Be a part of the Army. Go, well, I thought I was a part of the Army. You are. This is the next step. This is how we're motivating and we're training and getting people. You go, well, I don't have a church that I go to. You can start a chapter on your dining room table. It can be you and two or three other people that you want to get. It can be that small. It can churches, whole churches have signed up. So it's anything in between. So we want you to go sign up and be a part. And we're going to continue to populate the site. We're developing. We're giving you more content. All that's coming on a regular basis. So make sure if you haven't signed in recently, go back, sign in, and you'll see some of the new stuff that's there. All right, let's talk about tonight's program. Tonight's program is a young man that I know from several years ago. His name's Gabe Parro. And he wrote this book that's really taking the nation by storm, 18 Days in Heaven. And I wanted to see, he had a horrible accident on a scooter where he fell, and I'll get him to tell the whole story. But he spent 18 days in heaven. Now, as you watch this interview, I just recorded it. I want you to watch it and watch his face when he starts talking about what heaven was like. His voice changes, his eyes change. You can tell he goes back there. It's such a great thing to, when someone's gone to heaven, you know, people get all these different experiences. I think you're really going to enjoy Gabe as he talks about 18 days in heaven. Here it is. Welcome to the program today. So glad you're with me. Today, I want you to sit down because you're going to hear a story, a true story that I know is going to bless you. With me is Gabe Parro. Gabe, thanks for joining the show today. I knew you before what happened. And you were this great, you were going to Bible school and you're seeking God and man, just wanted to see God move. And then we got the news of an accident. So you wrote a book, 18 Days in Heaven. And we're going to tell you later how you can get a copy of the book. But Gabe, walk us through what was going on. Before you tell us about the accident, tell us about your life before the accident.
15: Yeah. Well, at the time of the accident, I was born again. You know, I knew all about faith, and you learn all about the Bible, and I truly did. I did love the Lord, and I was hungry for things of the Lord. But, you know, I always describe it like, you know, you can learn about watermelon 100 times and you can hear about watermelon, but then you taste and see watermelon. And so the way I describe my life before is truly, you know, I think I had a lot of things I knew about him, but I was soon to understand him. And so that's the largest difference. But yeah, I had a YouTube channel that I was running, and I was just a single guy, just having a bunch of fun. I would ride bulls, ride electric skateboards, jump off of 60-foot cliffs.
14: And you were doing really well, as I remember. Yeah. I mean, you had a lot of followers. You were doing good.
15: Yeah.
14: So, all right. So life is just kind of good. You're just
15: there was no issue. Seriously,
14: no issues. You're just cruising. You're out with your friend John Michael, and what happened?
15: Yeah, and I didn't need to listen to anyone telling me to wear a helmet because I'm going to do what I want to do. You know?
14: Yes, I mean? That's what I hear.
15: Because there's nothing wrong with my life. So
14: yes,
15: I'm rolling my eyes. It was near here, actually, alongside Eagle Mountain Lake.
14: Right.
15: And what happened was we had hooked back around. And we had said, why don't we just race?
14: And you're on a skateboard.
15: Yeah.
14: Okay.

0: saw me do a backflip.
1: Wow.
0: Yeah. And so I landed right on my skull, and it immediately cracked just like that.
1: Now, do you remember any of this?
0: So that's what's so fascinating, right? I'm not supposed to remember anything, even before the accident. A normal case like mine, if I do survive, my memory is very fragmented and non-responsive. But miraculously and graciously, God allowed my memory to come back.
1: And so I
0: remember everything up until that very moment. I remember everything in my body.
1: Yeah.
0: And then all of a sudden, I had this experience, this vision outside of my body. So there's a, it's kind of crazy to still process the fact that I have a memory separate of my body. And it was more real, than anything I'd ever experienced.
1: So you hit the asphalt. You don't remember any pain. You were just gone.
0: Yeah.
1: You don't remember the ambulance. You don't remember anything like that. So you did such a great job in the book. So walk us through what happened.
0: Yeah.
1: And so let's take your time, because here's the reason why, ladies and gentlemen, I want you to understand. It's not just the miracle that Gabe is even sitting here and can talk coherently, is the fact that God is so good that he loves you. And he did this, Gabe's experience, so that you can experience it too. And I think this is so many of you, and some of you have kids or grandkids that are like going through and you don't know where they are. Things can turn around that quick. And this is going to be an encouragement today. So I want you to sit down. Listen to the story. Gabe, take it away.
0: Yeah. So it was so ironic, because this is a moment of my greatest mistake, of my greatest error. And I deserved eternal death, really. I mean, I deserved to not have anything. And when my skull hit the ground, though, I experienced the most ironic thing, because I slipped out of my body. Mm-hmm. And all of a sudden, this light suctioned me. But the light wasn't visible. It wasn't just taking me to a destination. I don't describe heaven as if it's just a destination. Heaven is him.
1: Hmm. Explain that. How is heaven him?
0: Heaven is the very substance of love.
1: Right.
0: And in spite of my greatest mistake, he called me higher. And so I literally was suctioned up out of my body. In my peripheral, I knew that everything was going to be okay.
1: So what's your greatest, you keep saying greatest mistake. What was your greatest
0: mistake? Well, the mistake was riding that skateboard without a helmet.
1: Yeah, sure.
0: And I didn't even know how to ride skateboards, but I just got it and just rode it.
1: Yeah.
0: Like, I never trained for it.
1: Right.
0: You know? But that was just a part of it, you know? I think I had a lot of pride about myself that I didn't like to acknowledge at the time.
1: Sure.
0: Because I wanted to be the faith guy. I wanted to be the guy that had everything figured out. But in reality, you know, tragedies still strike, you know.
1: That's right.
0: And I think this moment humbled me a lot.
1: Yeah.
0: To say the least.
1: So you're out of your body and you're in the presence of heaven or him. What happened?
0: Yeah. So this light just suctions me. And I'm brought before him. And I'm struck with holiness, reverent fear, I describe. Because I don't deserve him.
1: Yeah.
0: I didn't earn him.
1: Yeah.
0: I didn't earn my way towards him. But he picked me up. Mm. And he looked me in the eyes with such love. And I was concerned that the list of my mistakes was going to get exposed.
1: Yeah, sure.
0: I'm done for.
1: Yeah.
0: But he looks in my eyes and he says, Gabriel, why are you concerned about that which I paid for?
1: Wow.
0: The price of my mistakes was paid for.
1: Yeah, amen. Did you describe what you saw, what you remember when you were there? What did you see?
0: Him. But the reason I say him is because all of heaven has his breath.
1: Yeah.
0: Left, right, center, back. It's challenging to describe back in English, because the colors that I saw there were like blue times infinity, times 1,000. It was like a definition is how I describe it.
1: Right.
0: How I put it back in.

0: English, but every ounce of this place that I was in had a breath. It sung him. The leaves on the trees, literally as they would move with the wind, they would sing, "Worthy is the Lamb." And that same note would be received back by these endless, endless mountains of and received back and sung, "Worthy is the Lamb." And then like these rivers of life, rivers, oceans, as the waves would crash back and forth, they would sing, "Worthy is the Lamb."
1: Wow.
0: It smelled like him. It, you could hear him, you could feel him, you could taste him, every ounce there.
1: What do you say to people that say that didn't really happen, you're making it up?
0: Well, I just say, okay, I was there, so I know what happened. It's like, somebody can tell me I didn't talk to you today, but
1: sure,
0: I know I talked to you.
1: Yeah.
0: You know, so that's the other thing. I think any testimony is, the purpose is to point to Christ. And so I don't introduce my testimony like even people need to take what I say as gospel. Like, I pray you get a Bible after you hear my testimony. So it's,
1: yeah,
0: it's very,
1: yeah,
0: it's like, I think we, if somebody has a near-death encounter testimony, we immediately exalt it to like, they're claiming to be some apostle, or they're claiming to have some special revelation. It's not me.
1: Yeah.
0: I'm just testifying of the grace of Christ. So.
1: So when you were out of your body, do you remember, did you see what was going on? Did you see, describe what you saw back on earth.
0: So what was fascinating is I was allowed to understand the literal, I literally saw these prayers on the earth. And it mattered so much to Christ. And so I was allowed to see everyone that was praying for me. And it was beautiful.
1: Yeah.
0: And that's why I thank everyone that was praying for me, including yourself and your wife.
1: We were praying.
0: Because you were praying for me. And I, ever since coming back, I my entire perspective, I don't see you just as a friend. I don't see your wife just as a friend. You're family.
1: Yeah.
0: We're one. There's no division between us, because the prayers that I saw were all like this intertwined. It literally looked like highways.
1: Yeah.
0: And Jesus gathered up everyone. Mm. And I saw that prayers, even when they aren't answered on earth on our timeline or what we thought or what we desired, I saw that every prayer mattered to him.
1: Yeah. In the book, you said you saw the ambulance.
0: Yeah. And it was like in my peripheral. And because as I was just suctioned higher, it was just so ironic, because it's like, it's like a tragedy on the earth, but I didn't view it like a tragedy. I just saw everything and I was like, it's going to be okay. It's all going to be okay. And it was just like,
1: but you knew that was you on the ground.
0: Yeah. But what's ironic is like, I knew it was me, but it was literally just like I was looking at me. So it's like, wow, that's me. But also, I'm here looking at me. So, you know.
1: Yeah, yeah. Which is interesting. Did you, so you're in the face. Describe part of what I really, I was rereading some parts this morning. And it was the way you describe Jesus' face. I know everybody always asks, probably, what did he look like? But I liked the way you described who he was. Explain.
0: Well, he's not some flamboyant, soft doughboy, first of all. When you look into his eyes, he's not playing around. Mm-hmm. There's such strength, meekness. He met me face to face.
1: Yeah.
0: Eye to eye. And he didn't think of loving me.
1: Yeah.
0: He was made of the very substance of love.
1: Right.
0: That's who he was.
1: Yeah.
0: So it was multi-layered. So I describe what he looked like as multi-layered. It truly was like a well. And just the longer I would stare, the more I would understand. He was both, he was darker toned skin, great strength, yet such meekness, a Mustang, yet it was targeted. He wasn't angry at me, but he was angry for me.
1: You said you saw your life and rewind. Explain.
0: It was like a moment, and I just understood so many things that I thought were so important and valuable, and what people thought of me, and how, the accolades I had, and the reputation,
1: right,
0: and all the money that I had, and all the things, the materials, and none of it came with me. This life review was him and me.
1: Mm-hmm.
0: And it was even in the moments of my mistakes, of my failures, of the times that I had left him, I saw his hand was there reaching out to me, and that he never left me. So it was such a humbling experience, because you just see how I am only because of him, not because of me. And I've always been his, though. Like, I've always been loved. Like, he chose me before I ever was. During and after, like.
1: Yeah.
0: It was beauty.
1: You're going through this, and meanwhile, it's 18, the days are clicking by.
0: Right.
1: You're on Earth, and you had no idea it was that much time.
0: Right. Because for me, it felt like 30 seconds, if that.
1: Mm.
0: It's even hard to say. The title of my book is actually a little bit poetic, because I say 18 days because that's how long I was unconscious for. So I don't exactly know how long my experience or vision was. It truly, time doesn't operate the same when you're not on the earth. But I didn't want to leave his presence. And there was just no grief, no pain.
1: Yeah.
0: That's why when I came back, I was, you know, telling my family and my friends, I was asking them, why are you guys grieving? I was with him.
1: Yeah.
0: Not dismissive of what they went through. I know it was very intense, and I acknowledged what they went through was intense, but for me, it was glory, yeah. Joy.
1: That's cool. So cool. The Jesus showed you his scars. Tell me.
0: As I was before him, I saw his wounds. And they had a name. Hmm. Of course, he's resurrected. But it was multi-layered, because he still had the wounds that carried the depth of eternal sin, of my sin. My name was written on his wounds.
1: Hmm.
0: I was the one he was on the cross for.
1: Yeah.
0: So personal, so intimate.
1: When obviously you were overwhelmed. When you think back on this experience going to heaven, I'm wanting to understand your awareness. It sounds like you were fully aware of where you were and fully aware of who you're talking to. There was no mysteries, and it wasn't ethereal, maybe this is God in a bunch of light. You really knew where you were.
0: I knew. More than anything I've ever known.
1: Were you concerned about judgment, or like you said earlier, all these things that you had, you knew about yourself you didn't want him to see?
0: Yeah, well, that's the thing. I was greatly concerned. And so it was like multi-layered, right? Like, you're struck with a fear of, like, humility, like, I don't deserve him.
1: Yeah.
0: I'm not entitled. I think, like, I was more entitled than I realized. And so, but before him, I was not entitled at all.
1: Right.
0: I saw how I truly didn't deserve him. But his grace picked me up.
1: Wow.
0: And his grace showed me the price he paid.
1: Yeah.
0: And I was saved not by my works, but I was saved by him, by his grace.
1: So good, so good. You said in your book, eternity felt more real than earth time. How is that? How does that? I'm trying to understand. How does that feel more real than here?
0: It's like trying to describe, you know, the love you have for your wife.
1: Sure.
0: And you can try to describe the love you have for your wife to other people, but ultimately, you and her are the only ones that really intimately know that love you have for one another. Like, it's like putting that love into words sometimes doesn't even do it justice.
1: Yeah.
0: That's how it is trying to describe eternity compared to this clock. But I understood that because, again, having an experience while my body was unconscious and gone, and medically even the doctors have said how it was flatlined, and even after they resuscitated me, I wasn't responding for those 18 days. But having an experience during 18 days that felt like 2 minutes definitely changed my whole viewpoint of time now. So I wake up every day and I'm just thankful for one more day.
1: Yeah.
0: I don't view time as so elastic and long away and like it's going to take so long. Like it's very like I'm living very much in the present.
1: Yeah. That's good. What about the medically your body wasn't working?
0: Right. Yeah.
1: Kind of explain what was going on.
0: So, yeah. So it was a total of 18 days, rough estimate. Well, that's the testimony of everyone that watched my body. But the first 3 days, they didn't do any machines, no drugs, other than my body was literally non-responsive, not getting oxygen, breathing once every 60 seconds. My lungs had failed because they were filled with throw up.
1: Yeah.
0: Blood had nowhere to escape in my brain other than through my ears. So it was worst case scenario. And then after those 3 days, I still wasn't getting oxygen. And so they had to put me on the tubes and then a coma for 15 days. And I still wasn't getting enough oxygen. And it was actually, they were starting to talk about a tracheotomy because of that.
1: Yeah. So you weren't getting enough oxygen to your brain because of the swelling?
0: Because there was so much swelling. And my brain was mashed potatoes.
1: Yeah.
0: So, and in my book, actually, I show a MRI of a topogram. I literally show all the medical evidence because it's important when we talk about stories like these that we bring the evidence.
1: Yep.
0: And so you can see my broken skull, and it's like mashed potatoes. And so it my brain wasn't alive, you could say like
1: yeah. So they were going to, you know, all these days go by, and they're going to do a trach and basically remove your voice box.
0: Right, which would have forever.
1: Which is part of the story I didn't know. So talk to, what was going on? Why were they getting to that part?
0: Yeah, well, I'm thankful for doctors and nurses, and
1: sure.
0: I believe God uses their hands. At the time, they had run out of options because my body wasn't responding. I was half my weight. I was 130 pounds. I was bare bones. I was literally just what some would call a clump of cells.
1: Yeah.
0: And so they were talking about taking out my voice because I wasn't getting enough oxygen into my lungs because also my lungs had failed. So
1: yeah.
0: So yeah.
1: So by taking your voice box out, that would have allowed...
0: So it would have allowed more oxygen.
1: More to get through.
0: It was the reasoning.
1: Yeah.
0: But it would have taken out my voice. And actually, my friends and family, I'm so thankful for them and so thankful for the Howells and Michael and John Michael and even... and John Michael's grandma, Sherry, actually, and she has a pretty crazy story. She was in her house when the accident happened. She was just praying, and she actually heard the accident all the way from her house. She doesn't live close enough to hear it, though.
1: Yeah.
0: She heard it in the spiritual realm.
1: Wow.
0: And started praying for me right then and there. She's testified of this as well.
1: Wow.
0: And she came to the hospital and prayed for me, too. And yeah. But all that being said, yeah, my friends and family spoke up for me and told the doctors and nurses, don't do the trach. We want Gabe to have his voice. And they, you know, they spoke up. And even though my last will was requested, like, hey, did he even write a last will? My friends and family still stood for me and spoke up for me.
1: Wow. So they're about to, they want to do this. Take us to that time when you came back into your body, into your understanding of where you were.
0: Yeah. So it was the week of November 12th, 2021. So roughly 18 days from the accident. And they were praying, and it was that week that I woke up, right around that week. And then the real mirror, well, if that's not miraculous enough,
1: yeah.
0: After I woke up,
1: yeah.
0: The first day, actually, my full memory hadn't come back. And it was looking like I really was just going to be a clump of cells. But over the course of another day, my memory started to come back, and I regained full consciousness. Mm-hmm. And then over the course of the next couple months, I went on to recover. I gained back my weight. even though my eye originally wouldn't open, my right eye would be like this half the time. But over the course of a couple months, and eventually I would say within 6 months to a year, I was fully recovered. And then my memory of the moment started coming back. I started journaling what Jesus had showed me and started testifying of it. When I first came back, all I could say was Jesus.
1: Yeah.
0: And still, I'm kind of like that, you know?
1: Cause yeah, good. Okay. So he's back. We're going to take a break. We're going to come back and we're going to see what his mission is. Now he's gone through this amazing time, this time in heaven. You're going to hear what his mission is when we come back from this break.
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1: We're back, and I want to remind you, if you would like to get a copy of Gabe's book, 18 Days in Heaven, you can go to the website. You can get it right now. Harrison House published it. We're not going to be able to cover everything on the show today, but it's a great read. I think you'll really, really enjoy it, especially Give it to some of your family members. Might need to know what's heaven really like. And you know, when you go through a loss, when you lose a family member, maybe you don't lose them, you know where they went. This type of book brings a lot of comfort. There's anything you want, as you want to be able to read about Evan. Where's your loved one? Where did they go? What's happening? So before we get into what you're doing now, Gabe, talk to me about were there, you talk about there was a nursery in heaven. Explain that.
2: So when I was before Jesus, I was allowed to understand that there was no such thing as a child or baby that died. Their bodies die, but they're fully alive.
1: Fully alive, wow.
2: And in heaven and in Christ, they are in him and he's taking care of them.
1: Yeah.
2: And they're fully alive. And I say in him, yes, there is in heaven a place where all the babies and kids are. And they're fully alive. And time doesn't operate there. So it's not like a clock. Like on earth, we are limited by our time.
1: Right.
2: And we think, you know, when we lose a child or baby, we think to ourselves, oh man, I lost that. We lost that baby. And we grieve.
1: Sure.
2: And we think, and especially parents, my heart goes out to them because they're truly grieving. Like, oh, I'm processing. I feel like I lost them. But I tell those parents, you didn't lose your baby. Your baby didn't have experienced grief or pain or death. Like, your baby's alive.
1: That's so good. So good. What about anybody else that you saw? Did you see anybody in heaven you recognize?
2: I like to always just talk about my time with Jesus.
1: Yeah.
2: However, I was allowed to understand. I like to talk about two other moments.
1: Okay.
2: Moses and Elisha.
1: Oh, good.
2: While I didn't speak directly with Moses, I saw this moment of Moses when he was at that bush. He didn't encounter just the burning bush. He encountered Christ. He had a moment with Jesus at that bush.
1: Yeah.
2: And he met the same Christ that I was meeting. All in one. It was like, it was so fascinating. All of his weaknesses were transformed. And I always thought of Moses like this big, strong, burly guy, but he wasn't the Moses we know until he had an encounter with the pre-incarnate Christ at that time of the bush.
1: Right.
2: And I was just like, wow, Moses is because of Christ. Like, that's the thing. The truth that I really saw is that Jesus is in every moment of every chapter, before, during, and after. He's there. You can't escape him. You can't run from him. And Elisha, when he was surrounded by by that army, this moment, I saw that it wasn't just the chariots of fire that rescued him, but the chariots of fire were made of Christ himself. And there's a type and shadow of how the end, I saw it like these past moments, they were almost still happening, or how do I say it? They were like a type and prophetic shadow of what's going to happen at the end as well. It's going to look like we're surrounded. It's going to look like we have no hope, but he's going to come and rescue us. The chief chariot of fire.
1: Yeah, it's good.
2: So it was moments like that that I saw when I was with Christ.
1: Yeah.
2: And it was like everyone there in heaven, we were one family. We were one. So when people do ask me, did you see this person in your family? Did you see this person in your family? I just answer, I'm like, my memory was that we literally were all one family.
1: Yeah. That's good. We like that. What about when you think back now, because it's been several years now, and of course you wrote the book and you're touring and talking about the experience. How do you keep that experience fresh for you?
2: You know, honestly, I just close my eyes and remember what he did for me.
1: Yeah.
2: And I remember that hospital bed I woke up in. I remember hearing just all these different things that I would never have hope, that I'd forever be a vegetable, that I'd forever be nothing.
1: Yeah.
2: But yet Christ delivered me out of all those reports. And so I just remember that. And then I just remember him. I don't know. It's just, I can't leave the moment.
1: Yeah.
2: I'm still living in the moment.
1: Good. Good. But your life, you got out of the hospital, you came home. What was it like when you came home and you're like, okay, now what do I do? How does it, that's a life-changing experience, obviously, in the physical, the natural, but also in the spiritual side. Did you know what you were going to do? What happened? Talk to me about that time.
2: It was something to really process.
1: Yeah.
2: And I'll just be frank, my recovery did not look, you know, exactly sunshine and rainbows. I still had a lot to work through and sort through. And I remember, you know, it was something that I really had to journal out and pray and read scripture and make sense of it.
1: Yeah.
2: Because I didn't want to share it. I didn't want to be that guy talking about heaven and made fun of. And
1: oh, sure, sure.
2: I didn't want to do that. I just wanted to share it. But I was just so consumed with Jesus. And I wanted to forgive others. I wanted to get off the fence. I didn't want to see how close I could get to darkness, but I just wanted to be on the light.
1: Yeah.
2: And I wanted to preach, and I really didn't care what people thought about me. You know, so it was like,
1: That's good. You met your wife.
2: Yeah.
1: How did that happen?
2: Around a year after I came back, I was scrolling on Instagram and just found her page, sent her a DM, and we got married 9 months later.
1: Yeah, and those of us that knew you, were like, are you sure this is the right one? Yeah, because it was a whirlwind.
2: It was, it was. She really, and she was, you know, it was a God appointment, so it's been awesome.
1: And so you're married, and now you have a son.
2: Yeah, who's our miracle baby.
1: Explain, how's he a miracle?
2: Yeah, well, we were infertile for 2.5 years, and we were even told that we had a certain condition that was going to leave us without children. But I talked to Jesus about everything, and he told us to go to an abortion clinic in Virginia and stand on the sidewalk, and we were going to see lives saved. And that day, we saw a mom cancel her abortion pill she had lined up. She did the reversal. And we saw another mom cancel a 20-week abortion. Mm. And we saw a baby saved. And then I knew in my heart we were going to get pregnant. And sure enough, a month later, we found out we were pregnant. And yeah, it was a miracle.
1: And now your son's healthy.
2: Yeah. Yeah, he's doing great. He's born now. And
1: yeah,
2: he's awesome. And yeah. And also, we travel to college campuses and speak up for life. And, you know,
1: what about when you think back now, because it's been several years now, and of course you wrote the book and you're touring and talking about the experience. How do you keep that experience fresh for you?
2: You know, honestly, I just close my eyes and remember what he did for me.
1: Yeah.
2: And I remember that hospital bed I woke up in. I remember hearing just all these different things that I would never have hope, that I'd forever be a vegetable, that I'd forever be nothing.
1: Yeah.
2: But yet Christ delivered me out of all those reports. And so I just remember that. And then I just remember him. I don't know. It's just, I can't leave the moment.
1: Yeah.
2: I'm still living in the moment.
1: Good. Good. But your life, you got out of the hospital, you came home. What was it like when you came home and you're like, okay, now what do I do? That's a life-changing experience, obviously, in the physical, the natural, but also in the spiritual side. Did you know what you were going to do? What happened? Talk to me about that time.
2: It was something to really process.
1: Yeah.
2: And I'll just be frank, my recovery did not look, you know, exactly sunshine and rainbows. I still had a lot to work through and sort through. And I remember, you know, it was something that I really had to journal out and pray and read scripture and make sense of it.
1: Yeah.
2: Because I didn't want to share it. I didn't want to be that guy talking about heaven and made fun of. And
1: oh, sure. Sure.
2: I didn't want to do that. I just wanted to share it. But I was just so consumed with Jesus. And I wanted to forgive others. I wanted to get off the fence. I didn't want to see how close I could get to darkness, but I just wanted to be on the light.
1: Yeah.
2: And I wanted to preach, and I really didn't care what people thought about me. So it was like,
1: That's good. You met your wife.
2: Yeah.
1: How did that happen?
2: Around a year after I came back, I was scrolling on Instagram and just found her page, sent her a DM, and we got married 9 months later.
1: Yeah, and those of us that knew you, you're like, are you sure this is the right one? Yeah, because it was a whirlwind.
2: It was. It was a God appointment. So it's been awesome.
1: And so you're married, and now you have a son.
2: Yeah, who's our miracle baby.
1: Explain, how's he a miracle?
2: Yeah, well, we were infertile for 2.5 years, and we were even told that we had a certain condition that was going to leave us without children. But I talked to Jesus about everything, and he told us to go to an abortion clinic in Virginia and stand on the sidewalk, and we were going to see lives saved. And that day, we saw a mom cancel her abortion pill she had lined up. She did the reversal, and we saw another mom cancel a 20-week abortion. And we saw a baby saved. And then I knew in my heart we were going to get pregnant. And sure enough, a month later, we found out we were pregnant. And yeah, it was a miracle.
1: And now your son's healthy.
2: Yeah. Yeah, he's doing great. He's born now. And
1: yeah,
2: he's awesome. And yeah. And also, we travel to college campuses and speak up for life. And, you know, I was a clump of cells.
1: Right. Let's talk about that. What made you decide to do this? Because that's what you were talking about?
2: So I already, you know, before this encounter, I was pro-life, but definitely this testimony, this moment has marked me to be able to share with others, you know, because I was a clump of cells. I was a burden. I was a financial bill that my family could have just cut the cord on me and said, let's not keep him anymore. Because I was non-responsive for those 18 days. But they held strong and they said, don't do that trach on him. He's gonna come back. And they spoke up for my life. And so, you know, since coming back, I'm even more passionate to speak up for those who can't speak for themselves. And so I had the idea, I said, why don't we make a petition to ban abortion for puppies and then make the same petition, but just put human beings and see how students react. And sure enough, we made that video, and it's got us banned off of the TCU campus, Texas Christian University campus.
1: Yeah. Is that the video we have?
2: Yeah, I'll let you play it, yeah.
1: Yeah, let's play it.
3: Week before the puppy is born, they're literally ripping apart the puppy in the mother's womb, limb by limb, suctioning out the brain of the puppy. that they should protect all puppies, even starting in the womb. You know what I mean?
4: Yeah.
3: They're actually doing the same exact thing to human beings. Actually, what they're doing is, this was the abortion center in D.C. That was Harriet right there. She was actually 30 weeks old. So just like with puppies, they're actually taking human beings. And they're ripping them apart in the womb. So this is just a petition to sign for saving babies as well.
4: Yeah, I'm okay with this. Thank you.
3: You mean you're not signing it for the babies?
5: Just puppies.
4: Just the puppies. Thank you.
3: Are babies less important than puppies?
4: The puppies are cuter.
1: What kind of response have you gotten?
2: Yeah, well, it's wild. It's you know, a lot of people have been waking up.
1: Yeah.
2: And I read a lot of comments. Well, that video has reached more than 5 million views now.
1: Amazing.
2: Seven police cops were called on us.
1: So you're at a college campus,
2: yeah.
1: Texas Christian University.
2: Yeah.
1: Are you following me? And you're talking about saving puppies.
2: Yep.
1: And the cops show up?
2: Yeah, they do.
1: Who called the cops?
2: Yeah, well, I guess probably those students, because I think students realize their hypocrisy.
1: Yeah.
2: But I don't know if it was probably a teacher. I don't know.
1: Yeah.
2: But we were reported multiple times as harassing students and then even showing students photos of murder. One cop even told me, you're showing students graphic images of murder. And I said, excuse me, sir. I thought this is just safe and legal healthcare, according to your college campus.
1: Well said. And what did they say?
2: They said, oh, we're not going to talk about politics. We just need you to get off the campus. Oh, so now we're not going to talk about
1: now.
2: You know, okay. Because you disagree with me, the cops were called. They said, you can't do this on campus. They said, you need to get a permit if you want to do anything like this. And even though we were praying with students too, and we were just praying and speaking up for life, and they said we needed a permit. And so I said, well, where do I need to go to do this? And they said, well, you can go down there. So I went down to the spot of the public sidewalk, and the cops were still called on me, and I was still reported as harassing students. So, you know,
1: it's crazy. This is the battle we're fighting every day. And that's why it's so important for you to stand up. So has this become a mission for you and your family? This is what you're doing?
2: Yeah, for sure. My mission is to see souls won for the gospel and encounter Jesus for themselves and to see babies saved.
1: Yeah. Yeah, boy, please. We so appreciate what you're doing. I'm telling you, this is massive. We need to understand what's going on. And, you know, it's shocking to me. And those of us that are, could be your parents or grandparents even, that life is so, regarded as so not worth anything.
2: Yeah.
1: Like, oh yeah, yeah, I'll just go get an abortion. And what you're telling me though, what you saw in heaven is that life is alive and well in heaven.
2: And the babies are sent from the heart of the Father.
1: Yeah.
2: We pray for solutions to cancer. We pray for inventions, for wisdom. God is answering our prayers, but not the way we think. Our God is answering our prayers with life in the womb.
1: Yeah.
2: And so when we have an abortion is a rejection of the very fingerprint of God.
1: Mm.
2: It's a, God, we're good. We got this.
1: So good.
2: There's nothing more satanic than killing the innocent life of a child.
1: Yeah, it's horrific, horrific. So what have you been surprised with since that time? What have you been surprised, what God's done since you've been back? I mean, you wrote the book. I know that's new, but what else?
2: Yeah, well, you know, you'd think that those who follow Christ would unite and realize the war we're in.
1: Yeah.
2: And stop bickering and acting like middle school children.
1: Right.
2: But instead, we're always fighting each other, and we're not fighting the real enemy. And we're missing out on what God has us here for, which is to overcome wicked and demonic forces, and we need to take the stand.
1: Right.
2: But yeah, I'm surprised by just the amount of vitriol I hear from a lot of those who claim to follow Christ.
1: It's surprising, isn't it?
2: They say I'm too confrontational, or I'm rude, or they say, you met the love of Christ. Why are you so rude now about pro-life things? And I'm just like, did you not get the point of my testimony?
1: Yeah.
2: Like, it's just a massive gap. And I think we've presented the love of Christ as if it's some permissive, tolerant love, when it's a fiery love.
1: Yeah.
2: So.
1: Do you see much difference with the way churches responded to other religions about this?
2: Oh, yeah. 1,000%. Because, you know, Sharia law is welcomed in all these mosques, thousands of mosques in DFW.
1: Right.
2: And I never heard any controversy about a mosque being built in DFW or Texas or somewhere. But I'm seeing all this controversy about churches trying to make buildings and churches trying to do things and churches trying to speak up. And churches of faith of Christ.
1: Right.
2: But it's funny because a lot of the Christian churches are speaking up against real churches out there, you know? So I would venture to say, and it's, most pastors, you know, Gene, this is an unpopular stat. Do you know 70 to 80% of pastors are actively watching pornography?
1: Yeah, it's crazy, isn't it?
2: Which is so satanic. And they don't even like talking about it, but I'll talk about it because it is running the church.
1: Where do you see we need to change in the church?
2: Well, I'm so thankful for programs like yours, but you know, it really is just, we need one more person to take a stand. We need one more viewer to realize that it's not about watching people or following leaders, although that's awesome, but it's about all of us together as one. And in the school boards, if you're a freshman in high school, if you're working as a janitor and for a school, whatever you're doing, no matter how small or big, you matter and your voice matters. And so people need to realize that. I think a value for each life and the value for each voice is a understanding that Christians need to wake up to.
1: They definitely need to wake up. You know, we're seeing even in the what we would call conservative Christianity, people voting for the other side, people voting for, well, I don't like him because I don't agree with his doctrine, but so I'll vote for the Muslim instead. And you know, it sounds bizarre, but it's what's happening.
2: Yeah.
1: That people's faith has come so far. All right, so how do people follow you? How do they stay in touch with where you're going and what you're doing?
2: Yeah, well, they can visit youtube.com/GabeParrot. I post regularly on there, I'm all over social media as well, so they can find me on every platform.
1: All right, so the book is 18 Days in Heaven. You can get it by going to the website. We'll just go or call the number, and we'll get it sent right out in the mail to you. I left my body, I met Jesus. What he told me will alter your eternity. Gabe, thanks for coming on.
2: Thanks for having me.
1: Thanks for the faith. And don't let up.
2: Never.
1: Don't let up.
2: Never.
1: Why don't you look at the camera and pray for the people? You know, there's moms and dads that have kids, and they're going, well, I wish, not that my child would go to heaven like you had to, but they need to see the prodigals come home. Would you
2: Amen.
1: Look at that camera and pray for them?
2: Yeah. Well, Heavenly Father, I bless this mom, this dad. She's poured out her tears for her son, for her grandsons. This dad has poured out his tears for his family. And I thank you right now. I just agree with them. Will you send laborers across the path of their kids? Will you encourage them? Father, I bless them today that they would be filled with joy and hope, that hope is not lost, and that none of their prayers are lost. And I just thank you for touching their family, moving mightily on their behalf. And I thank you, the story is never over. And I thank you, they can pick up their face and they can be carried by your strength. Even in their weakness, they are strong through your arms and through your blood. So I just thank you for them. In Jesus' name, amen.
1: Amen, amen, amen. If you had to leave, if the final thought, if you had to leave people, what's the one thing, if you only had 20 seconds, what's the one thing you want people to remember about heaven?
2: Oh, man. Heaven is so much closer than you realize. Heaven gave up everything to have you.
1: Yeah.
2: And heaven is about family, not just a structure or a place. And heaven is him.
1: Amen. Gabe, thank you. Thanks for coming on.
2: Thank you.
0: The preceding episode of Flashpoint was not live, but it was the latest presentation of the Flashpoint program recorded live.
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0: Let's take a quick look at the weather. Across the Amarillo area today, high temperature expected to be about 100 degrees. Overnight low tonight, mid to upper 60s. Tomorrow, high temperature upper 90s.
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0: The following program was produced here at the Kingdom Keys Network. It's called Glorious Marriage, featuring the teaching and counsel of Johnny and Lori Thomason. Some comments may be dated, and references to certain dates or times that were appropriate at the time of its original airing, such as the usual greeting of good afternoon, because it was originally broadcast on a Monday afternoon. The counsel given by the Thomasons is never time sensitive.

0: Hello and welcome to Glorious Marriage. We're your co-hosts, Johnny and Lori Thomason, and we're going to be with you folks for these next several minutes, going over some things to help you and your spouse to have a glorious marriage.
1: Amen. Call somebody, text somebody, share it on social media if you can. Like, subscribe, share, and all that fun stuff. It's now time to go. Let's go.
0: That's right.
1: It goes by quick. We get wound up and then we get cut off pretty quick. So we better jump right in here and get to going.
0: Yes. Well, Johnny, as I was just doing some reflecting, you know, I love sticky notes. And I've got just
1: I do. She wants the real ones too. She doesn't want the fake ones.
0: No, they need to be a good quality.
1: They got to be a good quality, not the generic ones.
0: I want them hanging around. So.
1: Yes.
0: But so I was just kind of flipping through my Bible the other day and just some sticky notes that jumped out to me from some, you know, just some different thoughts that I've had in the past. One of them just really struck fresh and new, you know, because it's like his word, Johnny, it never is old. It's the same yesterday, today, and forever. God is the same. And his word, it's for today. It doesn't matter if we saw something 10 years ago, it's still fresh. It's still new. We can still read that scripture. And, you know, I mean, you and I both, we've read the Bible all the way through. We've done that before. But depending on stages of life, what's going on, things that are pertinent to you now may have not been then. And, you know, so there's lots of different things that we look at. But the word is constant. The word is true. Getting back to my little sticky note. So I wrote down on this little sticky note, emotions can change.
1: Well, that's true.
0: Emotions can change.
1: But like you pointed out, the word of God never changes.
0: That's right. So if there is something in the word that says to do it,
1: do it.
0: Do it. If there's something in the word that says don't do it, don't do it, you know. But we can take control of our emotions. If there's something that we're doing that's out of step with his word, then, you know, people just say, well, that's just who I am. I can't help it.
1: No, you can help.
0: We can help it.
1: Yes, you can.
0: Because especially if it's something that goes against the word, if the word says to do it, we've already been equipped to do it. We've been empowered to do it, anointed to do it.
1: All that.
0: So let's just do it. Let's just do the word.
1: We're
0: all called to be doers of the word.
1: Yeah.
0: And,
1: We can do the word.
0: Yeah. We can.
1: First,
0: we can do it.
1: First Thessalonians, man. I'm liking First Thessalonians. I'm there because we're studying and been studying the end times.
0: Mm-hmm.
1: You know, the Lord Jesus is about to come for his church. The Lord Jesus is about to appear in the eastern sky.
0: Yeah.
1: And so saying that, chapter 4, it talks about the little top heading or whatever you want to call it. It's a plea for purity. We need to be pure. We need to understand that marriage is holy between a man and a woman. And God calls it holy marriage. Holy
0: matrimony.
1: That means it's set apart for God.
0: That's right.
1: And so let's look at and let's focus and let's make sure that our marriages are holy, that they're pure. And, man, we can look at some scripture here, and this just gets me fired up and excited in chapter 4, verse 1.
0: Okay.
1: 1 Thessalonians.
0: Yeah.
1: Finally, then, brethren, we urge you and exhort you in the Lord Jesus that you should abound more and more, just as you received from us how you ought to walk and to please God. For you know what commandments we gave you through our Lord Jesus Christ. And there's a lot of commandments Paul was talking about here, about being holy, about husbands love your wives, wives submit to your husbands. These are just a few of the commandments that Paul's talking about here.
0: Yeah.
1: And in verse 3 it says, for this is the will of God, your sanctification, that you should abstain from sexual immorality, that each of you should know how to possess his own vessel in sanctification and honor, not in passions of lust like the Gentiles who do not know God. Now listen, if you're a Christian, you got to know God.
0: Yeah.
1: Lori spelled it out in the beginning. You are anointed to do this. You can crucify that flesh. You can do all things through
0: Christ
1: who strengthen you.
0: Yeah.
1: If it's in the Bible, you can do it.
0: Yeah.
1: If you're a believer, then you know that you can do it.
0: Yeah.
1: So quit using these excuses. I can't control myself, or I can't, or you know how I am. I'm just this way. No, you change according to the word of God, because why? The Spirit of God lives in you.
0: Yes.
1: If the Spirit of God lives in you and you've asked Jesus into your heart, so to speak, if he's the Lord of your life, you can do these things. You can reel yourself in.
0: That's right.
1: You can exercise restraint. You can watch your mouth. You can. We taught on that here a week or two ago about your tongue, about bridling that tongue.
0: Yeah.
1: The Bible says those are it's hard to discipline that tongue. That is for the Gentile. That's for the unbeliever, so to speak. Guys, we're talking to believers. And if you're not a believer, you can become a believer. You can make Jesus the Lord of your life right now, driving down the road.
0: That's right.
1: You can make Jesus the Lord of your life by simply calling upon his name, acknowledging you need him, acknowledging you're a sinner, acknowledging that's the only way to the Father is through Jesus Christ. You can call on the name of Jesus and be saved right now.
0: Yeah.
1: And when you do that, the Spirit of God will come into you. Then you receive a faith, a measure of faith. You receive a measure of faith. So then we start acting out the word.
0: Yeah.
1: So those of you who have been listening to the Kingdom Keys Network and not doing the word, it's time to repent.
0: Yeah.
1: It's time to start doing the word. Because look, this is a plea for purity before Jesus comes back in verse 17, where those who are alive and remain shall be caught up. Caught up is the word harpazo, which means snatched away, seized, caught up, taken by force.

0: For God did not call us to uncleanliness, but in holiness.
1: Yeah.
0: God called us to be clean. God calls us to be holy.
1: Yeah. Johnny, can I read the definition of that holiness?
0: Yeah.
1: So it is a condition of holy disposition and the quality of holiness in personal conduct. It is the principle that separates the believer from the world. We are in this world, but we are not of this world. We don't get to act like
0: the world.
1: People in the world. There should be something different, something defining in your life that sets you apart from those in the world. We should be walking in such a way that people should be able to tell there's something different about you, Johnny T. Mm. What is it that's different? You don't act like these other guys. You don't talk about your wife like these other guys. What is it about you? That should be evident in all of our lives. And it's that holiness. It's when we holy. Take that on. That's right.
0: It's being sanctified. Understand that when you're a son of God and you become sanctified, you act different, you talk different, you do everything. We're called to be holy.
1: Yeah.
0: That's what we do. It
1: causes every component of our character to stand God's inspection and to meet his approval.
0: Man, that's powerful. See there? We got to meet God's approval, and we can do this.
1: We've got to stand before God and his inspection. He's going to inspect our lives and to meet his approval. That's what holiness does in our lives.
0: Yeah, and what that'll do is it is obtainable. A lot of people are thinking, I cannot do it. Yes,
1: sure we can.
0: You can. The word says you can.
1: Yeah.
0: You can because Christ strengthens you.
1: Yeah.
0: You can do all things through Christ.
1: Yeah,
0: and in Matthew, there's another scripture in there, and it says, "I can do all things
1: through Christ who strengthens me." Yeah,
0: I mean, it's all that, and you can, and we will, and it's obtainable. Living holy is obtainable.
1: Sure.
0: Living holy and pure is obtainable. You can do it. Look, man, we're living in the world. We're not of the world, like you pointed out. So what you have to do is you have to start taking measures on what you're listening to, what you're seeing.
1: Who you're listening to.
0: Who you're around. If you got to cut off some friends, then you got to cut off some friends. See, that's why the church is so important. Mm-hmm. That's why right now a good remnant end time church, a remnant church, they're far and few between.
1: Yeah.
0: And as time goes on, there's more heresy. Mm-hmm. There's more false teachers. There's more all this stuff out there.
1: Yeah. Well, you know, a kind of a
0: deception.
1: Litmus test, you know, are you hearing the words like repentance and, you know, like you said, holiness? Are you hearing words like this?
0: Yeah. Okay. Let me ask you this. This is another good litmus test. I know that most churches, you hear the love of Jesus, the love of God. God loves you. God loves you. God loves you. God loves you. Jesus loves you. But have you heard the severe side of God?
1: Mm-hmm.
0: Are they talking about, like what you point out, Jesus talked about hell more than any other thing, right? But yet they're talking about how Jesus loved people and gave his life, and he did. But they're not preaching the severe side of God. They're not. You know, we should fear God.
1: Yeah.
0: We should fear God in a reverence, in a...
1: Well, you talked about, you know, just being careful what you listen to. That can be your music. That can be anything. And the other morning, we had, I don't know, a music app on that was playing some worship music. And, you know, when you listen to different things, you know, it'll pick up, it tracks with you, you know, you like this song, so you might like this song, you know, that kind of thing. So we'd run into that, I guess, I don't know. But I got to listening to this song, and like the one before, that's okay, that's got a good, that's music with a message. That's another program that you and I have. But so we listen to a lot of music in preparation for that.
0: Well, sure we do. Mm-hmm.
1: But the lyrics to this next song, God doesn't care. God doesn't care. He doesn't care what you've done. He doesn't care how bad it's been. He doesn't care. And it kept going on and on and on. And I was just like, finally, I think you walked in the room at some point while that was on. And I'm like, Johnny, you've got to, listen to this.
0: Mm-hmm.
1: He does care. He cares enough to call some things an abomination, you know?
0: Yeah.
1: He says that there are things that he hates. There are things that he cares about.
0: Yeah.
1: And, you know, so, but

0: But if we just, oh, well, if God doesn't care, then it must be okay. God doesn't care, you know. And I just think there's very well-meaning, and maybe that was just the best string of words that, right. that went along in that little phrase to make that little song go, but that seemed to be the theme. That right. that wasn't it, just, you know, I can't
1: be.
0: Think of another adjective yeah. that rhymes
1: See,
0: with,
1: he
0: you know.
1: Does care. He doesn't yeah. care as long as you admit you're a sinner and you repent.
0: Yes.
1: All the sin that you've ever committed yeah. in the past is in the past. He doesn't care. But he does care, because if you don't repent, see, and how yeah. do you qualify that in a song? So you got to be careful about yeah. what songs yeah. you listen to and what message that song yeah. that you
0: Are
1: receive.
0: Are you just taking it that yeah. face value?
1: And we're not dogging on the songwriter
0: I mean,
1: or
0: I
1: the
0: understand.
1: Group singing it.
0: God doesn't care as long as
1: right.
0: I've repented and,
1: yeah.
0: and, you know, got it under the blood. Yes.
1: Mm-hmm.
0: But
1: so we've got to watch that, and we've got to see how we perceive that, and we got to make sure that we're listening to stuff that'll edify us,
0: yes.
1: our friends. We can't be around doubters. And I had family members here a while back say some negative stuff, and it's just a secularism. It's a humanism, carnal
0: yeah.
1: humanism.
0: Yeah.
1: But it's a faith deal for me. If mm-hmm. you walk faith, you talk faith, you live faith, you got to cut that stuff off, and you'll recognize it.
0: Yeah.
1: And you can't receive it, so you have to reject it.
0: Yeah.
1: In Jesus' name. Oh, we got to go. I'm rejecting that clock. We're out of time. Hey, baby, let's go.
0: Throw another log on the fire.
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5: And so the concept here that people hear is only God's one. No, that's not it at all. They'd made a business deal, evidently it's a good one, and they say, we're going to give it all to the Lord, but they lied about it, and what'd they do? They kept back part of it. Now, the Lord didn't have anything against them keeping back all of it. It was the principle of them lying about it. And Peter said, hey, it was yours. It was in your hand. It's in your power. Now, why do you want to lie about it and say you're giving it all to the church? And then he didn't do it. He said, hey, it's yours anyway. You didn't have to give anything. And then he goes on to say after this, he says, was it not in thine own power? Why hast thou conceived this thing in thine heart? Thou hast not lied unto men, but unto the Lord, or unto God. And here in this here, Ananias drops over dead. Young men in the church, they carry him out and bury him. 3 hours later, his wife comes in and has the same story. She drops over dead. So really, the principle is here, don't lie to the Lord about your money. Don't tell people you're tithing. Don't tell the Lord you're tithing and not tithing. Amen? It's between you and the Lord. Don't lie about it. I mean, if you're not tithing, hey, Lord, I'm a thief. I mean, be honest with the Lord. The tithe is really never ours anyway. It belongs to the Lord. But he said, hey, don't deceive the people by leading them on. The church say, hey, I'm doing these great things, and you're not doing it. And then right on in the midst of that, they begin to have revival. And right here in this chapter also, they're thrown in prison. The angel of the Lord just opens the door supernaturally, leads them out and closes the door. After they come to look for them, they're already out of the prison supernaturally. And so I'm going to begin here and show you just a few verses. We'll begin in the 12th verse of this chapter. And by the hands of the apostles were many signs and wonders wrought among the people, and they're all with one accord. You'll find out when the Lord really began to work, there was harmony and unity. And I may not have time this morning to bring it all out to you, but there was always harmony and unity. And of the restless, no man joined himself to them, but the people magnified them, and believers were the more added to the Lord, multitudes, both men and women. And in this account, it says both men and what? Women. Multitudes. I don't know what multitudes are, but historians say within the first 3 to 6 months, there was at least 100,000 new converts. And they'll say here, multitudes were added, but they kept their focus continually on the Lord. Now, you're going to find in the book of Acts that there is a constant intrusion into the early church to interrupt the unity and the harmony that's in the local church. There was that constant intrusion. It would come, they would deal with it, and then the Bible would say, now we'll look here in Acts chapter 6, I'll bring this out to you. Then the Lord increased or multiplied to the church. And when it's not that the church following the Lord Jesus Christ is going to be free from what we would say strife and all these things that would come to interrupt, but they dealt with them and then would go on, and the Lord would add to the church daily such as should be saved. Now in Acts chapter 6 verse 1, and in those days when the number of the disciples were multiplied, there also arose a murmuring of the Grecians among the Hebrews, because their widows were neglected in the daily ministration. Now, what comes here with growth? Problems. Verse 1. Multiplication, people being added to the church, what happens? Problems. Now, we don't have it so much here in relationship to murmuring because of somebody being neglected in the daily ministration. We don't have a daily administration in the way here. The widows, the genuine widows, those who were really widows, and Paul addresses Timothy in chapter 5 of who really is a widow and ought to be taken care of. And he said, really, in that passage of Scripture, he said, they're not a genuine widow, and it's not the church's responsibility to take care of them if they have family living. He said, it's the family's responsibility to take care of them. But he said, really, he said, if the widows don't have a family, the church ought to step up to the plate and take care of them. But if widows have a family, the family ought to be taken care of them. I thought you'd be excited about that. And so here, the Jews... widows were evidently getting taken care of better than what we would say the Gentiles. And so they were getting what we would call preference, and it was causing a struggle among them. And so here in this passage of Scripture, I'm not going to read it all to you, but the disciples realized, hey, we're getting caught up here in just the ministration of the church, and it's taking our time from prayer that we ought to be spending. It's taking our time from reading the word that we ought to be spending. We've got to get some men here that are qualified to handle this. And so they set themselves apart. Now, it's interesting, this passage of Scripture, and I have nothing against committees, but it didn't say, let's get a committee to take care of this. They appointed specific men to deal with it, among whom was Stephen was one of those. They appointed specific men to take care of it. And then they begin to give themselves to their first calling, the word of God and prayer. And I'm going to begin to read to you verse 7. And the word of the Lord, what? Increased, and the number of disciples multiplied in Jerusalem greatly, and a great company of the priests, or the Jewish priests, were obedient to the faith. Now, when they dealt with the problems that come, listen. The word of the Lord is always going to prevail. Now, these next few passages that I'm going to share with you, it will use that terminology. The word of the Lord prevailed. Now, I want to say something to you just straight this morning. Regardless of what may happen, the word of the Lord is always going to prevail. Now, I want to ask you a question. I don't want you to answer me audibly, but answer it on the inside. When you hear of something that's happening in this church, or another church that, quote unquote, you judge, that is not in alignment with the plan of God, Where does your attention go? It goes to what you judged or perceived to be wrong. And when you do that, your attention is not focused on the Lord Jesus Christ nor the Word of God. And it is the trick of the adversary and deception to get your eyes off of the answer and get it on the problem. And whatever you focus your attention on, it's going to be magnified, whether it's the Word or whether it's the problem. Now, which are you going to magnify? Which are you going to focus on? Let's focus on the Word of God, because the Word of God is always going to prevail over any challenge that comes to the local church. Amen? And so it says here, they were increased and the number of the disciples were multiplied. Now jump over with me to Acts chapter 12. Now this is a little farther jump here into the scriptures. But in Acts chapter 12, all these chapters, you know, this is another chapter that kind of jumps out at me like chapter 5 does. Now, James had just been taken prisoner and killed him. And then Herod sees it pleases, you know, the Jews. Hey, they like me taking him prisoner and killing him. He takes Peter and puts him in prison. Here's what happened. The church wakes up. The church says, hey, look what happened to James here. He died. Now, when Peter was taken, what made the early church put themselves to prayer? And they began to pray. And Peter, again, was supernaturally delivered by an angel. Let him right out of prison. Takes him over where they're praying. And they was, you know, taken back. They couldn't hardly believe the answer to their own prayers. Peter was standing there. Now, going through that. Now, the close of this chapter, in chapter 12, I'm going to read verse 24 to you. But the word of God grew and multiplied. Now, the word of the Lord did what? Grew and multiplied. Now, when we understand Matthew chapter 13, the parable of the sower, Luke chapter 8, the parable of the sower, and Mark chapter 4, the parable of the sower, they said the word of God planted is going to work like a seed, whether it's night or day, whether you're eating or whether you're working, the word of the Lord is going to grow. Now, you understand in this part of the year, now people are planting wheat and et cetera. You know, they plant the wheat. They don't just hover over the wheat, stay out there in the field. They continue to go about other business. They may harvest their corn or milo. They may have their sprinklers going, tractors farming other places. They may go on vacation, whatever. But what's happening to that seed that's planted that has moisture? It's going to be growing. It's going to be coming up. Now, this is the way with the Word of God. The Word of the Lord is always going to increase and multiply. I keep coming back to this, but there's someone that needs to hear this morning. It doesn't make any difference what's happening. That happening is not going to keep the Word of God from working. Now, what has happened, if you focus on it, on the negative part of it, is going to keep you from growing. But the Word of the Lord is going to continue to grow and increase mightily. In Jesus' name. Amen. This is what part of the local church is about sometimes. It's not all those fun things, but just planting the Word of God and hovering over it and watching it. Now, chapter 19, and then I'm going to share with you just a little more scripture in relationship to the Word of God. Now, in Acts chapter 19, we have the account of Paul coming to some followers of basically John the Baptist, 12 men, and he leads them through the plan of salvation and then asks them if they've even heard about the Holy Spirit, and they said, man, we haven't even heard there was a Holy Ghost. He lays hands on them. They get filled with the Holy Ghost. Bible says they speak in tongues and prophesy, magnify the Lord. And then over a period of a couple years, Paul remains and teaches line upon line, precept upon precept in relationship to the plan of God and the Word of God. Now, God always confirms His Word with signs following. Now, we would like, there's something about our human nature, we like to get the signs in front of the Word of God. But signs are to follow the Word of God, just part of God confirming his word that is being preached. And so after this, it says, and I want to read them to you in verse 11, and God wrought special miracles by the hands of Paul. There was what we would call, or what I would call, in my understanding, extraordinary miracles, where it would, what we would call one of the gifts of the Spirit would be in operation, so that from his body were brought unto the sick handkerchiefs or aprons, and diseases departed from them, and evil spirits went out of them. Now from his body, whether he's wearing a sash or maybe we would say a shirt or coat, something about the anointing in the clothing that Paul had on when he preached was saturated with the presence of God. And taking cloths or aprons from some of Paul's apparel was laid upon people, and diseases would leave them, evil spirits would go out of them. Now that's extraordinary miracles being done. And hallelujah, I am glad that, man, there can be that energy. It's just like I went to start my pickup yesterday and my battery was dead. The key had been left on. I had some help in that, but I'll not go into that. Not that I'm above doing that, but the key had been left on. Been parked, key left on, so totally dead. There was no power in the battery. But because of, you know, we'd say other vehicles around, you know, that had energy in the battery, was able to jump that pickup off where it would start. Now, Paul had enough energy. We'd call it the anointing of God resting upon him in such a tangible way that that energy could, what we would say, jumpstart other people that needed help, drive out demons, drive out disease.
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2: Today is Thursday, June 25th. Let's take a look at the weather. The high temperature in Amarillo yesterday was 88 degrees. Today, the high temperature is expected to be about 100 degrees. Chance of rain, 40% today. Overnight low tonight, mid to upper 60s. Chance of rain in the night, 40%. Tomorrow, high temperature upper 90s. South breeze in the afternoon, about 5 to 10 miles per hour.
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8: This covenant that God has established between Himself and Jesus will last forever. We have a new covenant established on better promises. Thank God Jesus is the guarantee that it'll work. He is the surety of the new covenant. That means the guarantee that it'll work. Thank God. Now I want us to go to Philippians chapter 2, verse 5. Let this mind be in you, which was also in Christ Jesus, who being in the form of God, thought it not robbery to be equal with God, but made himself of no reputation, took upon him the form of a servant, and was made in the likeness of men. And being found in the fashion of a man, he humbled himself, became obedient to death, even the death of the cross. Wherefore God has highly exalted him, given him a name that above every name, that at the name of Jesus every knee should bow, things in heaven, things in earth, and things under the earth. Now we know that things don't have knees. He's talking about beings. Beings in heaven, beings in earth, beings under the earth. Now, I looked at this for years and I thought, well, isn't that great? You know, every knee will bow to Jesus. But did you notice it didn't say it bow to Jesus? It said it bow to the name of Jesus. And he gave us his name to use. We have authority. Not only are we citizens of two worlds, we have authority in three worlds. From this right here, you can see that. The name of Jesus, at the name of Jesus, every knee shall bow. Beings in heaven, beings in earth, beings under the earth. Now, go on over to the Philippians, the third chapter. Look at verse 20. For our conversation is in heaven, from whence also we look for the Savior, the Lord Jesus Christ. who shall change our vile bodies, that it may be fashioned like unto his glorious body, according to the working whereby he is able even to subdue all things unto himself. But now what I want you to see is that Paul says our conversation, that's a little blind to us. That word conversation means our citizenship is in heaven. We're citizens of heaven. Now in 2 Corinthians, the 10th chapter, here the Apostle Paul begins to tell us that we have weapons that are not carnal. Begin with verse 3. For though we walk in the flesh, we do not war after the flesh. For the weapons of our warfare are not carnal, but mighty through God to the pulling down of strongholds, casting down imagination, every high thing that exalted itself against the knowledge of God, and bringing into captivity every thought to the obedience of Christ, having a readiness to revenge all disobedience when you're obedience is fulfilled. Now that'll jerk the slack out of your chain, won't it? I mean, you know, the Bible says, vengeance is mine, saith the Lord. Well, Paul says it's all right to take revenge or vengeance after your obedience is fulfilled. Well, you can forget that because we're not going to be in that position. Most likely, we've got our hands full fulfilling our obedience, hadn't it? Much less trying to avenge something else. But now, as citizens of heaven, as citizens of another world, even though we're here present in this world. Now, I want to take you mentally back to Ephesians, the first chapter, where Paul says that God has highly exalted him and given him a name that's above every name. And we just read it in Philippians. Then the second chapter of Ephesians says, and he has raised us up together and made us sit together in heavenly places in Christ Jesus. Now, this is in the spirit realm. You know, I have sense enough to know we're not there in the flesh. But he's talking about authority delegated to the body of Christ. We have spiritual authority through the head, Jesus Christ. He has given us authority on this earth in the spirit realm. We have authority in the natural realm by the fact that we're born here. We have a physical flesh, blood, and bone body that gives us authority on this planet. That's why God made a covenant with Noah, made a covenant with Adam, made a covenant with Abraham, because God had given man dominion on this planet. And until the lease runs out, man has dominion on this planet. He may not exercise it. He has authority. Let's put it that way. He has authority to take dominion. That's why Adam fell. I got a letter the other day from a lady that said, what was it Adam said that caused him to fall? I believe it was something he said. Well, I thought about it for a little bit, and I said, I don't believe it was something he said. I believe it's something he didn't say. God told him to subdue the earth and have dominion over it, every creeping thing. And that serpent came creeping in the garden. And he could have said, in the name of Almighty God, I command you to leave this planet. And Satan would have had to left instantly. He couldn't have stayed because he had authority. But he didn't exercise it. So it was rather something that he didn't say rather than what he did say. The weapons of our warfare are not carnal. They're mighty through God. Now, let me call your remembrance to something that was said. Paul says that Satan cannot tempt us. How did he say that? He said, you won't be tempted above that you're able. God will always make a way of escape. Now, you see, sometimes people read into that, that it says God won't put more on you than you can bear. That was not what it said. It says God will make a way of escape that you may be able to bear it. The word bear means to remain. In other words, it won't take you down. So Satan is limited to things that are common to man. He can only tempt you with things that are common to man. He can't tempt you supernaturally. He can't come to your spirit and tempt you in the realm of the spirit. He has to come with you through the five physical senses. But now our weapons of our warfare are not carnal. That's all he's got to work with. It's what you can see, feel, touch, taste, and so on. He's got to deal with that. That's the only way he can tempt you. The Bible says that every man is tempted when he's drawn away of his own lust and enticed when lust is conceived to bring forth sin. Well, it's through the eye, the ear, and so on. That's the way he tempts you. But the weapons of our warfare are not carnal. Somebody said that's not fair. Who said it had to be fair? Not a fair fight, is it? Thank God we have supernatural weapons. to casting down imagination, every high thing that exalted itself against the knowledge of God. But see, it requires discipline to do that. And of course, we have supernatural means of prayer through the Holy Spirit. So as citizens of another world, we have the ability to draw power from that other world. Now, when I was learning to scuba dive, Lynn Meek took us out and we'd spent 2 days in a pool going through all the procedure. Then he took us out the third day and we're out going down to the bottom. There's about three or four of us and we hold hands and we sink down in 20 foot of water. And, you know, even though that water looks so clear up there in Greer's Ferry Lake, when you get to the bottom, there's a lot of silt down there. I call it mud dust because when you hit the bottom, it just swirls up, just looks like a dust storm down in the water. And when we got down in that water and all hit the bottom, that mud just swirled up. And I was sitting there holding my breath thinking, I ain't going to breathe this stuff. All of a sudden, I got a revelation. I wasn't breathing that water anyway. But it sure looked like I'd breathe it if I breathed. But you see, I had my life support from another world. I'm under the water. I'm in a different world altogether. But my life support is from another world. And that's the way we are. Our life support is from another world. I mean, you can settle down and all the mud and trash and all the crime and all the dope and all the strife and everything else going around. We have life support from another world. Jesus said, the words I speak unto you, their spirit, their life. We draw our strength and our power from another world. Casting down imagination, every high thing that exalted itself against the knowledge of God. Weapons of our warfare. Notice he said, though we walk in the flesh, we do not war after the flesh. In one place he said, there is a struggle, but it's not with flesh and blood. It's with principalities and powers and rulers of the darkness of this world. That's why we have to have supernatural weapons of warfare. And that's why we have the name of Jesus to pull down these strongholds. Cast down imaginations and every high thing. Bring it into obedience to Christ. Now, let's go to 2 Corinthians, the 5th chapter. And notice what Paul said, beginning with verse 17. Therefore, if any man be in Christ, he is a new creature. Old things have passed away. Behold, all things have become new. And all things are of God, who hath reconciled us to himself by Jesus Christ, has given to us the ministry of reconciliation. To wit, that God was in Christ, reconciling the world unto himself. Now I want you to listen to this. He reconciling the world to himself, not imputing their trespasses unto them, and hath committed unto us the word of reconciliation. Now, I like the way the Amplified says it. It says, God was personally present in Christ, restoring the world to favor with himself, not counting up and holding against them their trespasses, but canceling them. You know, we beat the poor old sinner over the head and told him he's going to hell and his sins was going to send him to hell. And if we had told him the real truth, if the sinners today understood the real truth, that God's not holding their trespasses against them, he's canceled them. Well, somebody said, well, they'll go to heaven then, won't they? No, they have to be born again. They've got to receive that divine favor that's now offered them. But he's given to us the ministry of reconciliation. Verse 20, now then we are ambassadors for Christ, as though God did beseech you by us, we pray you in Christ's stead be reconciled to God. For he hath made him to be sin for us who knew no sin, that we might be made the righteousness of God in him. Not our righteousness, it's his righteousness. Now before I leave the broadcast today, I want to remind you that our book offer this week is book offer number 7504. It's called Your Spiritual Authority, 180-page paperback. It's $11 plus $4 postage and handling. That's a total of $15. Now, here are some of the chapter titles in this book. Chapter 1 is Man Under Authority. You need to understand you're under the authority of God, but you have dominion through the Word of God, speaking the Word of God in faith. God gave man dominion. Read Genesis chapter 1. Then chapter 2 is In His Image. You're created in the image of God.
9: Chapter 3, Dominion Through Words. Chapter 4, Keys to Understanding the Bible. Now, if you don't understand the first three chapters of Genesis, you're not going to operate in the great faith the Bible talks about in ever-increasing faith. The key is understanding the keys to the Bible. Number 5 is Noah's covenant. Number 6 is Abraham's covenant. Now, it's important to understand that God made covenants with man. And he did that because man was here on earth to have dominion over this planet. And if you don't understand that dominion, you're not going to take dominion over situations and circumstances. Then we talk about the authority of the body, how your body gives you authority on this planet. Get out and vote. You have authority on this planet. 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And if you don't understand the authority of Jesus, you'll never understand his ministry. 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
11: You see, I was born in 1952, and I was born in a little community outside of Frankel City, Texas, which was outside of Andrews, Texas. And in those days, the Word of God was respected, and the nation was respected, and we said Pledge Allegiance and all of that. And but when I got old enough, we didn't have a television, but we had a radio, and my dad would listen to the news. But I didn't pay any attention. But when I became old enough, when I became a preacher, I wanted to know about current events, and I began to listen. And what I discovered is this, that I heard the same news that you heard. But what I later discovered was also something more. And that is that there is a very deep and a very sinister and nefarious bit of activity that is going on way behind the news that nobody is reporting. Because they're afraid that we will get out of the net and it will cause a riot or a commotion in America. As far as I was concerned, the war was between the Democrats and the Republicans, and if we could just get a man in office that was of my political persuasion, that all would be well. I believe you know, and I believe I certainly know that I know, that this nation, it's the problem we're having is much more than two parties, the Democrats and the Republicans. There is a war of all wars that is going on. It is demonic, ladies and gentlemen. It is a war of all wars behind the scenes, but now it is stepping to the center of the stage. What I'm referring to is the system of the beast. Right. Now, we know about it in Revelation 13 where it's introduced. But this system that will be accepted, mark it down. When the Antichrist and the false prophet administer the mark of the beast in Revelation 13, folks will jump on that like a pizza at a Weight Watchers convention. They will be all over it. They'll just think this is wonderful. Let's enjoy. And the reason they will is because we are being conditioned so we can be controlled. Are you listening to me? And that is the only way it would ever be able to be possible. Who are these people? And what is their agenda? If it's not the two political parties, the Republicans and the Democrats, and I know there are libertarians, but if it's not the political parties, then who is it? Well, let me tell you something. You can mark it down that for the most part, the political parties are neck deep. They're up to their eyeballs in all of this, and so they are not innocent. I know there are some that are taking a stand, but it goes much deeper. It's more than a business here or there. It's more than a nation over there or over here. It is the system that John speaks of in 1 John chapter 2 and verse 18. And there he says, little children, it is the last time, as you have heard, that Antichrist shall come. Even now, there are many Antichrists whereby we know it is the last time. I want you to write this down. There are three spaces on your notes. And I'd like for you to write this down because I would say 99% or 95% of what you are hearing told today about all of the innovation and about all of the advancement, quote unquote, and about all of the technology, it comes, they push it, they sell it by using three primary words. There's others, but three primary words. The first one is safety. This is going to make your life safer. It's going to help you, in other words. The second one is security. This way it's more secure. You see, if you take a mark, it may be called the mark of the beast. That's just old adage. It really isn't. But if you take it, your finances will be much more secure. You won't have to worry about anybody stealing your wallet. It's going to all be in a mark. Some believe it will be under the skin. Others say that it will not be under the skin. But whatever the case, it's just going to be a mark. And it's for your safety, your security, and probably the biggest driver is that's for it's your convenience. We're going to make this so easy for you. You don't have to do those things. No, don't get offended because there's nothing spiritual about this. But I'm just saying, I'm giving an illustration of how we are being moved along. I'm still the old school. I still write checks for a bunch of checks. I don't like that. But I've got my own way. And my wife says, honey, why don't you do it? Honey, I'm going to write checks. Now, I'm not any more spiritual than you are. And if you don't even have a checkbook, that's okay. But the point I'm making, and I know if things shut down tomorrow, my little checkbook isn't going to save me, and I'll be over here saying, yippee, I've got it all right, and now look where y'all are because you didn't write checks. That's not my thinking. But I am saying, look how they have moved us this far. Because of safety, security, and convenience. And the agenda that is being pushed in all of the world right now is for that. Have you noticed? That's what they're saying about banking and the use of digital currency. This is the line they're using for healthcare, for computers, for cell phones, for televisions, and a world of things that are filled with technology. And the world is lining up and they're all excited. Let a new iPhone come out and they can't even get enough to get it out to everybody. And I'm not against, don't go home and say we got to throw our cell phones away. I'm not throwing mine away. I'm not going to walk around with mine in a lead bag. But I'm saying we had better be aware of what is happening and be prepared spiritually. Now, how will all of these things lead into the throes of a beast system? Let me give you one of the answers of several, but here is one. The beast, write it down, the beast system being put in place wants our data. Now, ladies and gentlemen, what we are being told today, and they're saying, please understand, they are not being silent about this. They are being very vocal. They're not ashamed, because I think they basically know, and I say they, it's a network, it is a worldwide thing, but I believe they know that we're so far down the track that it's irreversible now. And so they're being very vocal about it, but understand, they want our data because they tell us. I was listening to one of the speakers, and I'll refer to him in a moment, at a large conference, and he said, data is the most valuable thing in the world today. If we, he said, and we, it's not just about a matter of where you shop and what's your favorite entertainment may be. We want the deep data. We want to know how you think 24 hours a day. We want to know what you love and what you loathe. We want to know every detail about you. And he said, the brain sciences, these are the things that are worth billions and billions of dollars today. He said, if we can go to Coca-Cola and tell them, they show a picture of a girl that is dressed with very little, not enough clothing on to make a smoking jacket for a hummingbird. And they think, this will sell our beverages. He said, we can go to them and say, you're missing your target, because the data shows if you'll put a man or two men scantily clothed together, you're going to increase your sales by billions, and they will pay whatever price they need to for that information. Well, how in the world are you going to get that kind of information? And by the way, who is it that's so demonic that they want to know my inner secrets, my thoughts of day and my dreams of night? Who is it that wants to know the very most private things about my life? Why would anyone have such a demonic desire? You see, this is birth straight out of hell. And they said, if we can capture how you think. And they said, just one of them did, and there's many others saying the same thing. Ultimately, it will be a chip under the skin. And by that time, we will have sold it on safety, security, and convenience. And by that time, we will know. We will know by algorithms. We are picking up your information by algorithms. I didn't know if that was something you put in your salad or if that was an automobile part. I didn't know. I still don't understand it, but I do know this. I know that it is being used in everything that is going on. You may hear me say it again, but that we are being told by 2025, every car that rolls off of the assembly line will have 16 cameras and listening devices so that they can hear everything going on inside the car as well as everything that's happening outside the automobile. You remember, some of you are old enough to remember when Brian Williams was anchor for NBC News. That was just before his position for holding that position at NBC News was taken from him because he told lies on television. But before that, he interviewed Edward Snowden. Does anybody remember the interview or have heard of Edward Snowden? That was in 2014, and Edward Snowden had worked at a very high level of intelligence for the American government. And I listened to that one-hour interview, and so Snowden, it may have sounded like something out in left field to many people, but Snowden told of how that our information back then was being collected and being harvested in America. America by our cell phones and by other devices. Snowden was a technical specialist. He worked closely with the CIA, and he spent years as a spy for our country and other places. But while he was doing his work, he downloaded 1.7 million secret documents about U.S. intelligence gathering. And among the revelations taken from the documents by Snowden was NSA's, the National Security Administration's, bulk collection of phone and internet metadata from U.S. users spying on us. And you're aware of much of this. And their ability to tap into underwater, undersea fiber optic cables and siphon data. I thought it interesting just last week, it's 12, folks. Just last week's Fox News on my phone, on the digital news, they asked, it was a headline, is your phone listening to you or not? And when you read the article, and I didn't read it all, but when you read the article, their answer was yes and no. Here's the example they gave. They used the analogy, they used the scenario of someone walking into a store. It may be a Walmart, or it may be a Target, or it could be a Dollar General, but they're walking into a store and they are looking for hair care products, a shampoo, or they're looking for, they want to find a conditioner. And so they look at the price and they think at that location it's too high. And if you look at anything, whatever the store is nowadays, I bought 12 eggs last night, it almost cost me $7. And I had trouble saying hallelujah. But you are looking at these hair care products, and so you take your phone out and you take a picture of it, and you're probably even talking while you're saying it, reading off the price and the Vidal Sassoon or whoever it may be. And you say, I'm leaving store A and I'm going to store B because I believe I can get it cheaper there.
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2: Let's take a quick look at the weather. Across the Amarillo area today, high temperature expected to be about 100 degrees. Overnight low tonight, mid to upper 60s. Tomorrow, high temperature upper 90s.
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13: Inappropriate content in a college English class? What is that about?
14: Here's a story worth hearing from attorney David Gibbs Jr. of the Christian Law Association.
13: It has become increasingly common for high school students to enroll in dual credit courses to get a head start on college. They're still in high school, but they're taking college courses that'll go to their credit when they go to college. 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
15: Our message is based on 1 Timothy 1-3. Christ Jesus came into the world to save sinners, and all of us are born in sin, which brings separation from God. God, our Savior, wants all people to be saved, to come to the knowledge of the truth. There is one God and one mediator between God and mankind, Jesus Christ, who gave himself as a ransom for us. He gives freedom from the bondage of sin to those who believe and receive him as Savior and the Lord of their life. God the Savior gives eternal life. The truth, God was manifested in the flesh, justified in the spirit, seen by angels, proclaimed among the nations, believed on in the world, received up in glory. Jesus loves you.
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1: Hello and welcome to this Thursday edition of Stand in the Gap Today. And it's also our monthly focus on creation, apologetics, and biblical worldview. And joining me again today is frequent guest Brian Osborne. He's an author, speaker, and an apologist with Answers in Genesis. Now, today we are focusing on the true nature of faith, specifically looking at the faith of atheists and evolutionists. And while roughly, let me give you some information here, it's kind of interesting, roughly 75% of Americans today claim a faith tradition. New 2026 research from Dr. George Barna in the American Worldview Inventory reveals a much deeper issue. According to them, 94% of Americans actually hold a contemporary worldview or a religion defined as syncretism. And here's a brief definition of that. It's a blending or merging of elements from different religions and cultures and worldviews or philosophies and combined into a new system shaped by one's feelings. That's syncretism. 94% of Americans are in that category. Now, in a biblical context, this condition is undeniably a counterfeit religion and a distortion of true biblical faith. It meets the criteria for false religion, counterfeit faith, and is, by definition, idolatry. And because this false religion has saturated our culture, truly saturated, and by 94%, saturated even the church, it's no surprise that so many have embraced the lie of evolution over the literal six-day creation recorded in Genesis. And when properly understood, though, everyone is a person of faith, including the atheist and the evolutionist. The key lies in how we define it. And Brian and I will unpack this.

0: For the program, Brian, I know the Lord will do that because we can trust him to do that because we're telling the truth. So on that, let's get right into it. I gave just a few facts just in the introduction there about a general contemporary faith. And before I ask you to comment, I wanted to share what I'm saying, a contemporary definition of faith. So here's the definition, contemporary-wise, and I'm going to ask you to expand upon it. But this is what it says, quote, in a contemporary American usage, faith is often understood as, quote, that which provides meaning, guidance, hope, or moral direction. This could include faith in God, or faith in a religious tradition, or faith in spiritual realities, or faith in moral truth, or faith in a future outcome, or even faith in institutions, or people, or principles, end quote. Now, Brian, to that, add your thoughts about the importance of defining terms. We've talked about that before, specifically faith, when engaging in this area of apologetics, which I do on this program, and you do regularly in your focus work at AIG.
1: Yeah, Sam, it really is crucial, really on any topic that you're engaging with someone in who has a non-biblical worldview to define your terms, whether you're talking about justice with the idea of social justice, defining that term correctly, or really talking about the issue of life, and sanctity of life, and the euphemisms that are floated around in that whole conversation, that whole debate back and forth. And the same is true when you talk about faith, when you talk about what it actually is. And it's interesting, that first part of the definition that you read was more about something that gives you guidance and hope and moral direction. And faith, of course, can do those things, but I would say faith is more than that. It had more definitions to it, but faith is really what you're putting your faith in, your confidence in, your trust in. And it's kind of funny. You know, we're talking about the faith of the atheists or the faith of the evolutionists really kind of focus on this topic. And they will push back against that and say, well, no, we don't have faith. They don't like that idea that they have some sort of faith, but really replace or faith with confidence or trust or what you think is legitimate. Then they start to realize, you know what, I do have things that I am putting my confidence in. I do have things I'm putting my trust in. If they're being honest, I can at least admit that. And really, those are just other words. Those are just synonyms for the word faith. And I think as we engage on this topic, what is so crucial for everyone to understand, believer and non-believer alike, everybody has faith. That really is foundational. The question merely is, where do you put your faith? And we'll kind of get into that as we break this down more.
0: All right. And in the last couple of minutes here we have in this segment, as setting this all up, go as far as you can go on it, but compare contrast. True biblical faith, which as believers, we understand there is a true faith, and compare contrast that to the contemporary definition of faith that we're just talking about right now.
1: Yeah, so biblical faith, as we think about it, is really rooted in the reality that God is the author of truth. He's the author of reality, and he is sovereign, and he is king, and he defines everything. And so biblical faith says, I am submitting to the God of the universe, who made me to make everything else, who is sovereign, who is worthy of worship and all praise. I submit to him, and I follow his creeds, his what he commands, and I live life according to his reality as best I can. And of course, with the Christian faith, we do it through his power, by his grace, as he indwells us. Once we put our faith in Christ, then we're indwelled by the Holy Spirit. The biblical faith is rooted in God. Compared to the secular faith, the faith of the atheist, which is really rooted in ultimately self, what it basically says is the secular faith says, you know what? I can look at all of the world around me. I can look at all those truth claims around me from different religions, different philosophies, what I hear from different people. I can sift through all of those things. I can then determine which of those things is best to me, and then I can determine truth for myself. And Sam, as we said before in the past, when people do that, which we all do in our sin apart from God, when we do that, we have just bought the bait of Genesis 3. When the devil said to Eve, did God really say, and he said to her, you can be as God. You don't have to listen to God. You don't have to trust him. He's not the authority. No, you can be your own God. You can be your own authority. And so when we reject God's word and reject God as the supreme authority, what we do is we actually implant ourselves on the throne. I will be my own authority. I will determine truth for myself. I will be as my own God. And Sam, that is a lie as old as Genesis chapter 3, that everyone is susceptible to because of our sin nature that we inherited from Adam. And so really, again, it boils down to, where do you put your faith? And there are two options, foundationally speaking, either in God's word for man's ideas.

0: That's man's ideas. You're actually putting your faith in yourself.
1: Brian, excellent. Ladies and gentlemen, that's why we on the program, when we talk about believing in the authority of Scripture, why is that? Because that is written truth. Why do we believe that? Well, because God says so, and Jesus, when he came, said, I am the way, the truth, and he said the truth and life. Now, that leads to, when we believe that, saving faith. And we're going to be weaving these together, but ultimately, yeah, it is a matter of truth and to whom and where you place your faith. We'll be back in just a moment.
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4: I'm Ruth Kramer with Mission Network News. Canada's Bill C-9, or the Combating Hatred Act, has passed in Parliament. Tens of thousands of Canadians expressed concern that it removes a good faith religious belief defense previously in place. Critics also say its definition of hatred could be misused. However, Floyd Brobel with the Voice of the Martyrs Canada says the new law doesn't prevent Christians from preaching God's word. Pray for wisdom and justice among government leaders and for godly boldness among Christians. Next, school in a bomb shelter has become the new normal for Ukrainian students. 4 years of educational disruption have stunted kids' social and academic development. Yet David Durantz of Teach Beyond explains how Christian schools are opening in the middle of the war, and Ukrainian nationals are leading a Christian education movement. The Teach Beyond team says they would rather gut out the war than lose the freedom to share the gospel. Find your place in the story at missionnews.org. Mission Network News, a service of One Way Ministries. I'm Liz Kramer.
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6: My special guest is Brian Osborne. He's an author, a conference speaker, and Christian apologist with Answers in Genesis. They have a website at answersingenesis.org. And our theme, we're talking about faith. And this is the title I've chosen for today. All faith is not equal. Considering the faith of atheists and evolutionists. And that may raise questions in your mind like, what, really? Well, yes, really. And so we're walking through that. And so stay with us on it, because here in segment two, as we walk through, we're going to continue this program and this focus, because it is a part of our monthly focus. We do it and have done it for a long time. Once a month, at least, we'll do it on the matter of creation, apologetics, and biblical worldview. And that's why the focus of faith and its application here is connected to atheists and evolutionists. So you see some of the reason. But in our first segment, we established, I would say, a rather staggering reality. According to the latest 2026 data from Dr. George Barna, the vast majority of Americans, the vast majority, 94%, are practicing syncretism. Now, what is that? Well, it's, in simple terms, a compromised counterfeit faith. We also challenged the cultural narrative by asserting, and Brian made very clear from his perspective as well, that literally everyone, including the secularist, operates by faith. But the question is, what faith and in what is the, what's the object of that faith? And so we've touched on that. We're going to build that out further. Now we want to look closer at the mechanics of that claim. Secular culture goes to great lengths to paint atheism and evolution as purely objective, data-driven, scientific, but at the same time labeling the biblical worldview, our biblical worldview, that says God established and did creation as described in Genesis, as blind, unscientific faith. We've all heard that claim, right? But when you strip away the academic jargon, you find that believing that the entire universe and all complex human life just accidentally exploded into existence from nothing, well, that requires an immense amount of faith, literally, far more than believing in a creator. So to understand this apparent contradiction, we have to look past the denials and establish clear definitions and an objective evaluation. Again, that's the focus of our program today. All faith is not equal, considering the faith of atheists and evolutionists. So, Brian, in this segment, I want to unpack now these worldviews, how they actually function. And when we look at the atheist who claims that there is no God, or the evolutionist who rejects creation and certainly the literal six-day creation of Genesis, how do we properly define and describe their faith, the faith that they are exercising, which you alluded to in the last segment? What are they actually putting their trust in? Build that out, and then we want to walk through some specific areas that you've identified in previous conferences that you've presented.
0: Yeah, let me word it this way. I was thinking about this earlier. I would say that everybody's living in a faith house, all right? So we all live in houses, and we all live in a house of faith. And here's what I mean. When you have a house, when you build a house, what do? You start building the foundation first. So the foundation for your faith is your foundational authority. As I mentioned last segment, it's either God's word or man's ideas. And if you're doing man's ideas, that's yourself. You're your own authority. So we have a foundational authority. That is the foundation of our house. And then from the foundation, we build up the walls and the interior and the bathroom and the fixtures and all the stuff. That would be the assumptions that you get from your foundational authority, your assumptions about the world you live in. Those are things you assume to be true before even looking at the world around you. You start with your foundation, then build the walls. That's the assumptions that flow from the foundational authority that you have. And then after you have the walls, then you build the roof by interpreting the world through the assumptions you have to reach conclusions about what you are looking at. So the roof are the conclusions you get based on the assumptions you have rooted in your foundational authority. But Sam, here's the key. If you have the wrong foundational authority, one that is faulty, you'll get the wrong assumptions most likely about reality, and then therefore interpret things wrongly. And so a sound faith, a cogent faith, is consistent with reality, and a right good faith can actually self-consistently explain all of reality, which only the biblical worldview can do. And so the problem for the atheist is their faith is rooted in a faulty foundation, ultimately themselves, and that's where their assumptions and therefore their interpretations end up being so incorrect on so many issues.
6: All right, excellent. That sets it up for going in, because you've identified quite a number. We're not going to get through all of them, but we'll walk through as many as we can, where there are facts, there are observations, there are things that have to be addressed and answered by every person, including, and we're going to focus on the atheist and the evolutionist. But Brian, I just wanted to say one thing before I ask you to begin to walk down through, and one in particular that has to be addressed, and that is that how can life come from non-life? And I want you to go there, but I also wanted to throw this in because this ties into George Barna's survey work that he's done, and that is, perhaps like the atheist or maybe the evolutionist who may say, I don't believe any of God's word. I don't believe anything that it says. That's one thing. But the problem that George has found is that those who, the 94% of Americans, have developed a worldview where many of them actually say, oh, I do believe the Bible, but not all of it. And so they pick and choose. So, ladies and gentlemen, I just want to say that is that truth, God's word, all true, will lead you one direction. Picking and choosing what you think is true will take you another direction, and that's another type of foundation. All right, Brian, you may want to comment on that and then walk into this first one that you'd identify of that issue of explaining how life can come from non-life, which obviously the atheist and evolutionists have to come up with some kind of an answer.
0: Yeah, so it's going to what you just said a second ago, those who are practicing syncretism, adopting multiple ideas, and maybe they believe in large parts of the Bible to some degree, but then they accept other parts of other ideas and philosophies into that and make their own kind of system. Sam, when people do that, honestly, what they're practicing is the same faith of the atheist. The faith that says, you know what, I'm putting my faith ultimately in myself. Even though they're buying parts of the Bible, they are the same. Basically, I can determine which parts I take and which parts I reject. Therefore, they're making themselves the authority over the Bible. They get to pick and choose. It's their buffet. They can pick which elements they want. They want the apple pie. They want the meat. They don't want the veggies. Now, that's bad with it to the side. But they want all the other stuff. But when they do that, that makes themselves the authority, which is the same faith as the atheist who says they are their own authority. So at a foundational level, their foundation is the same, whether they realize it or not. And so that's why it's so important that we are checking all of our thoughts and ideas and assumptions to God's word and submitting rightly to it in every area. And then that speaks to origins as well. As you mentioned, the origin, the issue of getting life from non-life. And this is one of the miracles that evolutionists have to have, that in their worldview, somehow there must be some process that occurred in the past that brought life from non-living matter. Because in their worldview, there is no God. There's no one to create life, nothing beyond this world, nothing outside of this world, nothing more powerful than this world. And so somehow life came just from matter. But Sam, there are laws of science, like the law of biogenesis, which tells us life only comes from life. I tell people all the time, we've never seen a rock give birth to anything. And if you do, run away. Like, it's not good. That's how horror movies start, right? Or monster movies. But rocks don't give birth. And so scientifically, biologically, genetically, life only comes from life. Yet evolution says that no, somehow in the past, by some process we don't fully understand, that we don't even begin to understand, somehow inanimate matter produced living things. And that goes against known laws of science. Now, Sam, here's the point. The evolutionists can choose to believe that if they want to, right? But that is a faith-based assertion. It's not confirmed by science. In fact, Sam, and for the audience, this is so important. What the evolutionist is doing, they're holding to actually a blind faith. They're believing in something that goes against known laws of science. And so it's not just faith that they have. It's a blind faith, a faith that goes counter to reality, but they hold to it anyway. Why? Because the only other real option is God. And this is a Romans 1 issue at its core, a suppression of truth. We don't want to be accountable to a holy God. Therefore, we find any excuse we can to suppress that truth.
6: Brian, don't have too much time left, but let's follow up on that science part of it, because the evolutionists or the atheists will cite science. But on the other hand, science is something that must be repeatable by definition, and they can't repeat. How do you take and connect that together and say, well, atheist, you're telling me something that you can't prove, and you can't show it from science. How do you address that part when they say, oh, no, it's scientific?
0: Yeah, Sam, science is to be observable, testable, repeatable, and falsifiable to be scientific. And the past is none of those things. And as you just said in another way, we cannot observe the first creation of life. That was a one-time event in the past. We know biblically it comes from God. The secular say from evolution, but still, it's not observable either way you look at it. Everything coming from nothing in the Big Bang model, essentially, that was something that happened in an unseen, unobserved past, so it's not testable, repeatable, or falsifiable. And so these ideas, they're believed by faith, based on assumptions about the past. And Sam, it's important to understand, science doesn't speak. Scientists speak as they interpret evidence. And again, they start with a foundational authority for which to build their assumptions and get their conclusions. So again, your foundation, if it's wrong, your conclusions will be wrong.
6: Great point. Ladies and gentlemen, all faith is not equal, considering the faith of atheists and evolutionists. That's our theme today. Ryan Osborne and I will be back in just a moment to continue.
7: God's word makes it clear. God hates pride. God's word makes it clear. Arrogant pride is sin, and if unaddressed, fatal. Pride keeps a person from eternal life and faith in Christ. Pride steals from God his glory to claim it for its own. God's word makes it clear. God humbles the most powerful of kings and the most audacious of presidents. Babylon's King Nebuchadnezzar learned the hard way that he was not God. God hates pride, no exceptions, including America. Pride's antidote? Voluntary and genuine humility before God, not just in word, but deed. Our verse to memorize this week contains the warning and the solution. In James chapter 4, verse 6, it says, God resisteth the proud, but giveth grace to the humble. Again, God resisteth the proud, but giveth grace to the humble. James chapter 4, verse 6. A verse to memorize and ponder from Stand in the Gap today.
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6: 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Sadly, America's turned her back on God in pursuing lawlessness and immorality with abandon, going even beyond Sodom and Gomorrah, infecting the entire world. 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America's Roadmap to Renewal's biblical and historical, reflecting the actual principles embraced by our founders. 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
6: All right, Brian, let's continue now on some of these things you've done. As I mentioned earlier in the last segment, you've done conferences, you've spoken on this matter, different settings, trying to address this matter of the faith of the atheist and the faith of the evolutionist, which has kind of an intriguing thought, because most people never thought about the fact that those who believe in no God, and those who would say they have no faith, no trust at all in the Word of God, actually exhibit great faith. But it's just not the faith of the Scripture. And yet too many believers, Christians, may be taken back and put on their heels because when they say, oh, Christian, you believe in creation? Oh, you got to take everything by faith, but not us. In reality, they do. So that's, you walk through, and I think that's important. So let's go into the second area now. The last one that we, let me see, had looked at was this theme of life coming from non-life, because you got to, but they got to explain it somehow. Another one that you identified was this, that information coming from inanimate matter. Explain that a little bit and why that's such a critical one to call out.
0: Yeah, so inside of living things, we have incredible amounts of information in the form of DNA. And Sam, it's more complex than anything we can come up with, and we are just barely scratching the surface of trying to understand it. It is unbelievably complex. And so there are multiple laws in science that tell us information, it always comes from a mind. Now, once you have the information, you can copy it. That's true. But the point is, the origin of the information always comes from a mind. And so living things have staggering amounts. I mean, it's unbelievable the amounts of complex, organized, specified information inside living things to make them function. And so scientifically, we know information always comes from a mind. Yet, if evolution were true, here's what it requires. It requires not only life coming from non-life, which is anti-science and anti-logic, and very much a blind faith, but then it requires that the information inside living things came from non-living, non-thinking matter. And that goes against so many laws of science. And this is what the evolutionist or the atheist is left with. Now, what they'll appeal to is, something happened in the past that we don't fully understand in the present, and one day we'll figure it out. There's some natural process that did it, but we don't know it yet. And again, as I mentioned earlier, you can believe that by faith if you want, but that's not science. That's a faith-based assertion that goes against known laws of science. It's not just faith. It's a blind faith. And so not only do we both have faith, but as the title of this whole show goes into, not all faiths are equal. And let me back up just two more steps. I mentioned it very quickly, but I'll kind of just a bit more detail. The origin of the universe and the Big Bang model, secular thinking, basically nothing exploded or rapidly expanded and produced everything. And that is counter to the first law of thermodynamics, a fundamental law of science, and which says you don't ever see something come from nothing. And so it violates that law. And it's funny, they'll say, well, yeah, but, you know, hey, there are quantum physics at play, and there are these processes we don't fully understand. So maybe that can explain the origin of the universe in some way we don't understand. Or maybe there are multiple universes, and they pop into existence through various different means. Maybe we're just one of many, and that's why we're here. Again, they can choose to believe that, but you can't observe either one of those options. All right, they're both believed by faith, and it doesn't really answer the question, because if it is quantum physics or something else, or if it is other universes, then where did the quantum physics come from? Where do those particles come from, quantum particles? Where do the other universes come from? You still just push the question back one step further. So they're avoiding the question, and they're actually trying to implement unknown laws of nature, really supernatural forces, to explain their naturalistic theory. So their worldview is inherently inconsistent, self-contradictory, and a blind faith. And so these faiths are definitely not equal.
6: Information. Okay, so things coming from nothing, number one. This other is that information, that which informs the reason. There's a plan. There's something, all of those cannot come from inanimate matter. You talked about that. The next one that you identified really ties into it. It's about design and complexity, of which the human body is a premier example, but so is every animal, so is every plant, so is the earth itself. All of that design, complexity, and here's the point you've identified, design and complexity coming from unintelligent, random processes. That is a real leap that they have to go through. Explain what you're talking about there.
0: Yeah, this is a common argument. So none of these are unique to me or original with me, but they're very common. They're all very powerful. And this is very common sense. We understand that as we use things that are complex, they need someone to design them. Even something as simple as a mousetrap, it has to work in a particular way. Things have to function in a particular order for the mousetrap to actually work. Something as simple as a pen that you write with has to be intelligently designed to function well and consistently. And then there's this principle called irreducible complexity, which says basically within a complex system, like an iPhone, for example, or a computer or a car, all the pieces of the system must be in place at the same time for it to work. And if they're not, the system doesn't work. If you take one part out or two parts out, the whole thing collapses because they're all interdependent on one another. I was talking to you before the show just the other day. I'm driving down the road in my Honda Odyssey 2016, and the alternator goes out. I didn't know it was the alternator, but that's what happened. So once the alternator went out of the car, when we're on the highway 75 miles an hour, what happens is my car goes into limp mode, starts to lose power. And then I press the gas pedal, and it revs up the engine, but there's no acceleration. And everything starts to die progressively. Why? One piece of the engine went bad, and the whole thing is shutting down. That's irreducible complexity. And Sam, living things, human beings, the single-celled organisms, are just categorically more complex than our cars. I mean, it's just by orders of magnitude. And yet evolution suggests that those things came from inanimate matter that have no intelligence, no design, no purpose, or really no power outside of themselves. It's not logical. It's not scientific. And so design complexity screams there must be a designer who has a supreme intelligence to make those things come about. Secular worldview can't rightly account for those things.
6: And Brian, as you said, these that we're walking down through, yeah, you did not come up with these. These have been matters of discussion and argumentation for a very long time. But what you have done, and the reason I said it this way, is that you've kind of put these together and have presented them in an organized format. So so just to clarify that, because obviously, I mean, you are. A complex and bright individual, Brian, as we all are created in God's image. But these are observable. These things, these arguments we're talking about here, have been available for any thinking person from the beginning of time. And yet the unbelieving world insists on believing the unbelievable, these things we're talking about here. Let's go to another one. Immaterial laws of nature, logic. You referred to that, logic and thinking logically, and morality come from matter alone. That's a bullet point there. Explain that.
0: Yeah, I could spend all day on this one. It's one of my favorites. So within the secular evolutionary atheistic worldview, they believe that matter is all that exists. That's part of their foundational assumptions and their authority. But here's the problem, Sam. If matter is all that exists, then how do you explain immaterial realities that affect our universe, things like laws of nature or laws of logic? You see, we see a law of nature like the law of gravity. We see its effect, but you don't see the law itself. You cannot stump your toe on the law of non-contradiction and laws of logic, but it's a real law. It makes thinking possible. It makes processing information possible, and it doesn't randomly change. It stays consistent. But this law, the law itself, laws of logic, laws of nature are immaterial. We see their effect, but not the law itself. And so here's the problem for the materialist, the atheist. If matter is all that exists, how do you explain these immaterial laws that do not change and stay consistent? Well, they have no good explanation for them, and they should not exist in their worldview. And when they employ those things, as they must use laws of logic to think and process information to do science. They must make use of laws of nature to do experiments. They're actually borrowing, Sam, from the biblical worldview to try to make sense of the world around them. And so they're stealing from the Christian faith to try to support their own faith, which shows the inconsistency and just the lack of power of their own faith and their own ideology. And so it's a great way to point out to them that your own ideology is self-refuting, and only the biblical worldview can account for the things you really love, like laws of logic, laws of nature. And then laws of morality. Cultures can vary to certain degrees, but there are core laws that humans have agreed with since the beginning of time, like murdering someone wrongly, that is wrong. Taking what is not yours, taking credit for what is not yours, being cowardly, these moral attributes that we all hold to be true. But where do these moral laws come from? And why are they consistent throughout generations over the generations of mankind? Because all this is true because there's a God, Sam. There's a God who made us in his image. There's a God who made the universe. He's immaterial. Therefore, he makes immaterial laws like laws of nature, laws of logic. He imprints on us a morality, a consciousness that holds us accountable to who he is. Therefore, we have these laws of morality. Sam, the biblical worldview can self-consistently explain all these immaterial realities. It can explain the world around us consistently. The atheistic worldview, the atheistic faith, cannot. And they're borrowing from the biblical worldview to try to do so. So these faiths are not equal. They are categorically different. And again, I will say this out of love, but with all sincerity, the atheistic faith, the secular faith, which is rooted in oneself, is a blind, idolatrous faith that really requires us to repent, to put our faith in God, to find true faith in Christ.
6: And ladies and gentlemen, for those, if you're listening, you probably are a believer, but you may not be. But for those of us who have trusted in the Lord, what do we know? Well, what do we know is that the Word of God tells us all we need to know, that puts together all of the pieces, that answers the questions that all people are born with, and puts it all together so that it makes sense. That doesn't happen outside the Word of God, and that's just one of those things. Now, when we come back, we're going to end up giving some little bit of counsel. In Deuteronomy chapter 6, God told the fathers, diligently teach your children the ways of God. 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
10: 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I'm president and co-founder of Citizens Council for Health Freedom. 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
6: God's warning always follows God's promises. Hello, I'm Sam Rohr with the American Pastors Network and another Stand in the Gap Minute of Warning. In Deuteronomy chapter 8, God told his people, I'll give you a good land with plenty of water and fertile ground. I'll bless you with prosperity, wealth, and security. 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Be warned, if you forget me and trust in yourselves, I'll judge you for your idolatry and destroy you as I did the nations before you.
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12: The Bible is a book of history. This is Ken Ham, author of the eye-opening book Divided Nation, Cultures in Chaos and a Conflicted Church. This week, we've been looking at how teaching the Bible chronologically makes it come alive. It connects the dots and helps us understand the flow of biblical history. But we also need to connect the Bible with the world around us. As you teach God's Word, show how it connects with archaeology, geology, biology, and anthropology. People need to see that the Bible is not some storybook full of just moral truths. It's a book of history. It connects with real people, places, and events in history. And this unleashes a powerful truth. If we can trust what the Bible says about history, we can trust what it says about the gospel.
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6: Well, welcome back now to our final segment here of Stand in the Gap today as we conclude. This is a monthly focus on creation, apologetics, and biblical worldview. My guest today is Brian Osborne. He's from Answers in Genesis, and we've considered the cultural landscape of faith in America. The title has been All Faith is Not Equal, considering the faith of atheists and evolutionists. And there's so much more that we could say, but I hope that what we've chosen for selection in this focus today will help in a number of ways. But up to this point, just a bit of summary, we've considered the cultural landscape of faith in America. Very, very broad. Very shallow. The data overwhelmingly confirms that we're living in an era infused by syncretism. We've defined that a sophisticated modern idolatry that has managed to slip a counterfeit faith even into the pews of our churches. We've defined how the atheist and the evolutionist specifically don't actually lack faith. Rather, they place an immense, unscientific, undemonstrable faith in the random mechanics as they create in their own minds an impossible godless universe. We've talked about that. So where does that leave the true disciple of Jesus Christ? Those of us who may be listening to the program now, who believes in the authority of Scripture and the God of creation. Well, for us, we know that Christ does not promise a path of ease. In fact, just the opposite, just like he did when Christ came nearly 2,000 years ago as the Son of God, the Creator in the flesh, only to see the humanity he created reject, persecute, and ultimately murder the Messiah. Okay, so this is what's been happening through time. Denial of the very truth. Thus Christ warned that in the last days, the days in which we are now living, that deception would grow and grow so rampantly that it would actually threaten to lead astray even the very elect, if Scripture says, if that were possible. The Apostle Paul then told Timothy that perilous times would come, these days, where men would hold to a form of godliness but deny its power, its authority. That authority, Jesus, who is the truth, God, who is the Creator, Jesus, God, one. We know the sameness there, all part of creation. And we are certainly in these days when counterfeit faith, false religion, and people who, well, like in Romans 1, if we go there, see the very creation around us, see the handiwork of the Creator, as described in Genesis, but they exchange the truth for a lie. and end up worshiping the creation rather than the Creator. Now, that's been the history of mankind since the Garden. And as true believers, we're called to be the remnant, the faithful, who do not bow the knee to cultural compromise, who stand firmly on the literal truth of Genesis, and whose lives are anchored in the unshakable Word of God, because we know that it is authoritative in every word, and that makes a difference. So, Brian, as we wrap up today's here, this conversation, All Faith Is Not Equal, let's go to some counsel from your perspective, because you're often in settings where there are people who may want to come, and they hear the argumentation that you may put forth, and today we have people listening, and I think in most cases people say, all right, I kind of know what to do with this, but what's your counsel to those who want to live obedient with biblical faith, your counsel them to live faithful to biblical faith in these days that are so challenging to biblical faith?
0: Yeah, it's a great question. I think there are numerous things I would encourage people with. Number one, to be encouraged, for the believer to be encouraged. Your faith is a sound faith. It makes sense of all of reality. It makes sense of the past. It makes sense of science. It makes sense of morality. It makes sense of the future. Our faith, rooted in God's word, is a sure faith. So be encouraged. There's no need to cower in fear of intellectuals who reject the Bible. Those who do so, they're not being smart. The Bible calls them fools, because it's ultimately a hard issue rejecting truth and rejecting God. It's foolish to do so. So be encouraged in the sound faith that we have. The only good sound faith, which is found in God and His Word. So be encouraged. Then I'd also say be challenged. Be challenged. As you were kind of reading through those stats earlier, Sam, about...
6: All right, Brian, are you there? All right, well, ladies and gentlemen, unfortunately, Brian left us. I don't know if he'll be back with me. We have a few minutes left, but I think you can see the direction that Brian was going. Same direction that we go here. To be confident in the truth of God's word. But we have to know the truth. How do we know the truth? Well, we have to believe that God is God. We have to agree with God about what the word says, that there is sin, that God is just, and that God has presented a plan of redemption, which he telegraphed and forecast in Genesis 3:15, right after the fall, and said that there would one day come a means by which people's relationship with God the Father, God, could be achieved, restored. Ultimately, we know that that is Jesus Christ, the very Son of God, who was telegraphed and prophesied through the Old Testament, would come, which he did, rejected of his own, which happened. And then Jesus told his disciples, all right, I'm going to go to heaven. I'm going to ascend. I'm going to come back for you. Occupy till I come. Be salt, be light. The Beatitudes, Matthew chapter 5, 6, and 7. Okay, and Brian, we're only got a couple minutes left. I'm filling in a few things, but complete what you were saying before you were cut off.
0: I'll be very brief, Dan. Sorry about the cut off and what happened there. But number one, be encouraged, Christians. Our faith is sound. It makes sense of all reality. I'd also say be challenged, that you're taking every thought captive and making every thought obedient to Christ, that we're not syncretizing our faith with the world, which makes ourselves the authority. No, we submit to God. And part of the challenge is getting equipped to defend the faith where it's being attacked, and equipping your kids and those under your care to defend the faith where it's being attacked today. So we've got to be encouraged, be challenged, and be faithful. Hold fast to God's word. Be faithful to live according to God's principles. And then when we do mess up, as we all do, we repent and just seek God again, seek to strive after his ways once again and put those in our care to do so. And so part of the counsel is all this: be encouraged, your faith is sound. Be challenged that you're being rooted in God's word and you're equipping those under your care. Be faithful to live it out. And then the last thing I would say is, with all this being understood, be hopeful, dear Christian. Our faith not only explains the past, not only explains the present, but our faith tells us about the future as well. Our faith lets us know that there is a real God and that Jesus is coming, and he's coming back soon. And he's coming back to redeem this broken creation, to call those who are his to himself, to execute perfect justice forever. Our King is coming. When he comes, every knee will bow and every tongue will confess that Jesus Christ is Lord. And God wins. Christ wins. And we win in Christ. And so our faith is robust. Our faith is all-encompassing. Our faith is sound. It explains literally everything. And that makes sense then, because our faith comes from God, who knows everything, who's infinite in power, who's perfect in knowledge. And so our faith is above any other faith, because it's rooted in truth and rooted in one true and living God. Be encouraged, be challenged, be faithful, and dear friends, be hopeful.
6: And Brian Osborne from Answers in Genesis, thank you so very, very much. Excellent, ladies and gentlemen. I hope that this was edifying and encouraging to you. AnswersInGenesis.org is where you can find more information about Brian and other things, even this topic about which we're talking about, some different aspects of it. And ladies and gentlemen, I hope that you have that confidence in God's Word. It starts with a relationship with Jesus Christ. If that is not in place, start there, and then all these other things fall into place.
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14: Today is Thursday, June 25th. Let's take a look at the weather. The high temperature in Amarillo yesterday was 88 degrees. Today, the high temperature is expected to be about 100 degrees. Chance of rain, 40% today. Overnight low tonight, mid to upper 60s. Chance of rain in the night, 40%. Tomorrow, high temperature upper 90s. South breeze in the afternoon, about 5 to 10 miles per hour. 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
17: Dr. Erwin Lutzer is with us today on Focus on the Family with Jim Daly. I'm John Fuller, and today we're going to be diving into a topic that every believer wrestles with at some point, and that is prayer. Stay with us for some great biblical insights and heart on this topic.
19: John, frequently Christians and non-Christians will explore prayer. They'll ask themselves, why do we do it? Does it really matter? Is God really there? Does he hear it? Does he answer? And we're going to explore those tensions points, and you know, sometimes there's non-tension points as well. I remember playing football in high school, didn't know whether I wanted to do college ball. I got scholarship offers, and I knelt down and prayed in that visiting locker room at Big Bear, California. Said, Lord, if you don't want me to play college ball, break a bone today, but don't let it hurt. Third quarter of that game, my collarbone got snapped in half. It didn't hurt. I went, okay, I'm going to take that as an answer. to prayer as a 17-year-old boy. And, you know, that was just the Lord's way of saying, I heard you, I'm with you, you want an answer? Here it is. So that was a very direct answer to prayer that I received.
17: Yeah.
19: Sometimes it's going to happen like that, sometimes it won't. And we want to help you think about why today with a very special guest.
17: Yeah, yeah. And I've got friends right now who are dealing with really deep difficulties in life, and God doesn't seem to be answering the way they want or right away. And we're going to be talking about those kinds of circumstances as well. Dr. Erwin Lutzer is a theologian and pastor emeritus of the Moody Church in Chicago. He served there for 36 years as senior pastor. He's on three radio programs with 1,000 different outlets in the U.S. and internationally and online, and he's authored more than 70 books. We're so pleased to have him here to talk about this one called Why Doesn't God Answer My Prayers? A Biblical Guide to God's Hidden Purposes.
19: Dr. Lutzer, welcome back. It's always good to have you here.
20: So glad to be with you today, Jim. And we're going to be talking about a topic, as you introduced it, namely, why doesn't God answer our prayers? Now, I'm sure that this is your experience. It's been mine, where so many people deconstruct from the Christian faith because they pray something, they're in desperation, God doesn't seem to answer, and so they say, to quote the words of one man, God isn't worth a nickel to me. So we're going to help people to understand that God has hidden purposes, and we're going to use some biblical examples to help them to process, as all of us need to, the whole issue of unanswered prayer.
19: Yeah, and that statement, I mean, on the one hand, that reality is good that people can express that, and you can express it to the Lord. He's big enough to hear your concerns and your complaints, but far better to figure this out so that your expectations don't lead to a disconnection, right? That you think, why doesn't God answer my prayer or every prayer, etc.? You had an acquaintance who didn't want to attend a prayer meeting, so I'm assuming that person was a Christian who was afraid that God wouldn't answer his prayer.
20: Well, they prayed for their pastor. They had an all-night prayer meeting, and this woman said, if God didn't answer all those prayers, I'm leaving Christianity. Now, she is a Christian, and she'll probably come back, but the deep disappointment in God, which is what we're going to be talking about, is everywhere. And so, for example, when it comes to healing, and we can talk about that, about the fact that people frequently pray that they will be healed, as the example is that I've just given, and God doesn't come through. And so they are deeply disappointed, and oftentimes it erodes their faith, and they stop praying about anything.
19: Well, let's build the framework here. What or how would you describe the purpose of prayer?
20: That's an excellent question. The purpose of prayer is to get us beyond our requests to fellowship with God. And that's one of the mistakes that is often made. You know, we treat God like a slot machine. You know, I need this, I need that. Mm-hmm. But ultimately, why is it that we have so many needs? The answer is to bring us into God's presence and to help us all to understand that we have a greater need for God and His presence than we do the answers to our prayers.
19: Let me ask you this, Dr. Lutzer, because, you know, you go back 2,000 years and what the early Christians were dealing with, so many creature comforts that didn't exist, indoor plumbing, just simple things. And it seems to me that, you know, most of those prayers were around physical need. You know, people couldn't walk, people couldn't see, people couldn't hear. And the Lord, along with the disciples and those around him, were able to pray for people. And, you know, obviously the book of Acts is full of stories where people were made whole. In today's environment, it feels like, you know, the needs are met, but we have a certain higher self orientation. You mentioned it as a slot machine. So we're just playing this kind of thing with the Lord where we want more or better or something that brings us greater comfort. And that's not the healthiest place spiritually to be, I wouldn't think.
20: And in the book of Acts, of course, these miracles occurred because they were done by the apostles. Later on throughout church history, you don't see the same miracles. But in answer to your question, Jim, many people treat prayer like they do an oxygen mask on an airplane. Now, when we flew here from Chicago, we didn't need the oxygen mask for which good. We were grateful, but we were glad that it was there. And many people say, well, now we're in trouble. Now we need God. Yes, you do, but actually, it's deeper than that. You have to understand that your fellowship with God has to continue despite the disappointment. People can spill out their hurt before God. God can take it. It's oftentimes at the end of our rope when we tell God what we think of him and do it reverently, hopefully, that God begins to pour grace into our souls and we experience his presence.
19: Yeah, and that's so good to remember. And I think that point of relationship is the key. I mean, we're created for relationship. So the evidence of that prayer life is to be in relationship with God. And we're going to get into so much of that. How can we embrace the mystery of prayer? I mean, prayer is

0: up to birth. Hey, everybody. I'm Ricky File, and this is a program called Keys to Kingdom Living. I've been talking about some misconceptions that people have, Christians we're talking about. We've been talking about satanic opposition, and we're basing this on teaching from Brother Dake's book, God's Plan for Man. I actually saw that book in a bookstore for the very first time in February of 2014. So at the time of this broadcast, that was just the other day, last Saturday, at the time of this broadcast. Sometimes these will be re-aired later on. And so if I make dated statements, I need to clarify that. If I clarify it ahead of time, then I don't get caught with wrong information going out later because of it being dated. But anyway, the book...
1: I am interrupting this recording at this point to announce that the Dake family decided to shut down their publishing company and have transferred the rights to Dake's products to a different ministry. The ministry now handling those products, including the God's Plan for Man book, sells those books online for $47 plus shipping. We have been able to make an arrangement with them, enabling us to offer the book to you for $45, including shipping. Send $45 to Kingdom Keys Network, P.O. 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One more time, you can order the Dake book, God's Plan for Man, from us for $45, which includes the shipping cost, at this address, Kingdom Keys Network, P.O. 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
0: I'll try to watch that clock close enough to save time to give you the address again at the end of the program. Sometimes I don't watch that close enough and run out of time and don't have time to give a proper closing. Brother Dake was addressing this idea of some mistaken ideas that Christians have. And we got down to the end of that part of his lesson. But he's got a couple more topics here to wrap up this lesson. Actually, this is a supplement. He has lessons, and then he has supplements to the lessons. This one is a supplement. Number 9, if you do have one of these books, it's over on page 332. Look down there where it says, the source of all Christian opposition. Demons constantly wage war on saints to instill within them false concepts about God. Demons can keep you weak if you have a false concept about God. They can keep you defeated. They can keep you discouraged. It can cause spiritual ruin and physical ruin and material ruin. It can put you in an early grave. Demons, they're here, and they want to do their utmost to keep you in poverty and cause failure in your life and even bring reproach upon God because you claim that you know God. These demons must be resisted and rejected. You must recognize that we do fight against principalities and power. I think most Christians understand the idea that we have spiritual warfare, but on the other hand, they are taught not to put up any opposition other than medically to sickness if it comes their way, because that might be the will of God. He might be working something out in their lives. He might be permitting the devil to afflict them so that He can do something more special in their lives. So they're taught to not resist when the devil wants to put sickness on them or bring failure in their business. They're taught just have a sweet attitude, you know, and rejoice in the Lord in spite of your troubles and that kind of thing. But you need to realize there is a devil and there are these demons, and they're out to trip you up and make you fail. And if you cooperate with them, if you cooperate with them through ignorance, it's going to be very harmful to you. Brother Dake says, in the coming lessons, we'll try to make real and clear to you the entire truth of God on every subject. You know, I don't know if anybody's ever really covered every subject, though. But anyway, that's what he said. And he wanted to help us to rightly divide the word of truth and to detect demonic workings and refute error. The days ahead are rich for you in blessings, according to your knowledge of God that you will get. That you shall know the truth if you continue in the Word, and the truth will make you free. Constantly affirm your faith in God. Vigorously deny all fallacy and demon workings, and everything that's contrary to the plain written word of God. You've got to get into the written word of God so you know what it says. You have a great part in causing your freedom. Your part is to get into the word and know the truth. It is not just 100% up to God, all the grace of God. There's a lot of talk from people and say, oh, it's not based on performance. Well, okay. That's a code word in a way, not based on performance. What are you talking about? If you're talking about based on merit, that's one thing. But based on performance, you do have to get into the Word. Jesus said that. If you continue in my Word, then you will know the truth, and the truth will make you free. Truth won't make you free just because it's there. You've got to know it, and you can't know it until you get into the Word. So it is your and my responsibility. We do have a big part in making ourselves to be in a position to be free. It's like Zig Ziglar said, I think he's the one I heard say it many years ago, 10 two-letter words that you must remember if you're going to succeed. And those 10 two-letter words are, if it is to be, it is up to me. If it is to be, it is up to me. It is not up to God. And giving you those 10 two-letter words, I don't mean to imply that you can heal yourself or save yourself or make yourself right with God. But it is your and my responsibility to position ourselves to receive what God wants to do for us, that he would be hindered from doing if we don't listen to him, if we don't heed what he's saying, if we don't obey. The Bible tells us to give no place to the devil. That right there tells you that you have a responsibility. It's not up to God to see to it that you have no place for the devil in your life. It is up to you. It is up to me. If opposition comes when you are reaching out to attain to the blessings of the gospel, don't be confused. Recognize that you have an enemy, your adversary, the devil, the Bible says, walketh about as a roaring lion, seeking whom he may devour. Don't cooperate with him and let him devour you. You are cooperating with him when you say, oh, well, if it's the will of God, it will happen, and if not, it won't. Now, that is a surefire way to give place to the devil. You need to recognize that you have an opponent, an adversary. You have opposition, and you're going to have to be feisty. You're going to have to put up a fight. Don't fail in this area. God will not fail you. Don't you fail God. Draw nigh to him, and he will draw nigh to you. That's what the Bible says. Well, once again, the responsibility there is on you and me to draw nigh to him. He's not going to draw nigh to you just because he loves you.
1: And just because he wants to bless you, you've got to draw nigh to him. Intelligently follow the truth as you learn it, regardless of the opposition that comes to you. And you will be richly rewarded, not only here, but in eternity. Brother Dake says, let us all constantly affirm that we do believe in God and the gospel of his son, Jesus Christ. Let us affirm that we know we're saved from sin and bad habits, that we are healed through faith in Jesus Christ. Are you affirming that? Affirm out loud, vocalize it, that you have what you have asked of God. Say, I believe I received, and I thank you, Father. I have it in the name of Jesus, on the authority of the Word of God. Do you talk like that? Affirm that you are blessed in material things. That because you've given, it is given to you. Good measure, pressed down, shaken together, and running over. Affirm that you have faith and that your faith works and that you are getting results because you trust and obey. You have faith and you're obedient to the truth. If there's any lack of surrender of your life to God, if there's any sin that you know of, any sin in your life, get rid of it. Judge it. And get that under the blood of Jesus. Don't just excuse it and say, oh, well, God's grace covers it. We're not perfect. Nobody's perfect, but God's grace. If you know you've got sin, you better deal with it. You better deal with it. The Bible teaches us to judge ourselves. If you'll judge yourself, then you won't be judged. But if you don't judge yourself, you're going to be in a bunch of trouble. Well, this is good teaching. And most of what I've just said to you in the last several minutes came from this book. Of course, as always, I added my own comments as we went along. But we've been sharing with you from Dake's book, God's Plan for Man, studying a supplement section, supplement number 9 on satanic opposition and steps to follow when faith seems weak and victory seems lost, mistaken ideas that Christians have. And today we wrapped that up, this supplement section, by talking about the duties that we have as Christians in view of satanic opposition. See, it sounds neat to say, well, when the devil knocks at the door, I let Jesus answer. Okay, that sounds cute, that sounds neat, but you're going to have to resist the devil. You're going to have to stand against the devil. You're going to have to submit to God. That's your responsibility. It's not God's responsibility that you submit to God. It's your responsibility. So correct these things that need to be corrected in your life and go for the best that God has. And that's a lot. I mean, go for the ultimate that God has. Don't sell yourself short. You don't have to come up short. You don't have to live beneath your privileges as a new creature. All right, if you'd like to get one of these books, send $45 to Kingdom Keys Network, P.O. 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Gotta go. I'm Ricky File. 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
1: Look at 1 Peter chapter 1. It's always good to bring your Bible. I do put it on the screen because at Accelerate Church, I preach with some acceleration and go kind of quick. Blessed be the God and Father of our Lord Jesus Christ, 1 Peter 1:3, who according to his abundant mercy has begotten us again to a living hope through the resurrection of Jesus Christ from the dead. Glory to God. Let's read that again. That's such a loaded scripture already. Blessed be the God and Father of our Lord Jesus Christ, who according to his abundant mercy, oh, he's been so merciful to us. He has begotten us again. See, we were born once, but when you receive Jesus as your Lord, you're born again. He's begotten us again to a living hope through the resurrection of Jesus Christ from the dead. Next verse says, to an inheritance, glory to God. He has, through the resurrection of Jesus, brought us to where now we're alive again, to now we're looking forward to an inheritance, incorruptible and undefiled. There's no pollution in this inheritance. It does not fade away. It's reserved in heaven for you. Glory to God. This inheritance is eternal. Inside this inheritance, we find out what is ours. And all we have to do is take, receive what is ours. I encourage you this week to meditate on this. What? That this inheritance is eternal. Especially in light of the fact that James, we were reading him during the offering exhortation, but James 4, he says this, life is a vapor. Literally says it's even a vapor. That's what he says. It appears for a little while and then it's gone. So even if you live to be 120 years old, compared to eternity, that's like a little puff of smoke. Yeah. Here 1 second and gone the next. It was here, it was real, but it was gone. And isn't it amazing that in this vapor called life, this puff of smoke called life, the things that we do for Christ will last through eternity? Isn't it amazing that there's an inheritance for us that far surpasses this life? Glory to God. Praise the Lord. Now, as a righteous person, you should leave an inheritance to your children's children, the Bible says. That's going to take a lot of prep and a lot of work to do that. And that doesn't just mean money. That also has a spiritual connotation to it. And I'm thankful because Aaron and I can't help who we were born to, but both of us have a spiritual heritage. Both of us have parents, and they're both sets of parents are here this morning sitting on the front row. What a blessing it is. And they're serving God, and they train Aaron and I to serve God as little children. Probably never dreaming that they were training who would be their pastors years later. This is why I have a hard time when people can't humble themselves and come in and receive me as pastor, because I think, look, all I have to do is look on the front row and I see my in-laws, I see my parents, I see Brother Fowler, pastored 38 years. I see people like this, Brother Tim Elliott, where was he? He was with the children, wasn't he? I saw him up here praising God earlier. He was the one that led me to the Lord at Children's Church when I was 3 years old. I see these folks here and they receive me as pastor. This has to be spiritual. See, this is why you have to put on the glasses of the Spirit of God so you see the way things really are. Because if not, you know, about 10 years ago, people would say, well, you're so young. I notice they don't say that much anymore, Grip. They don't tell me that much anymore. You're so young. 47 is still young, praise the Lord. But no matter my age, my youth is renewed like the eagles. You know, I'm not going to tell you there's not mornings already that I'm like, oh, what on earth is that? Let me kick that out. All right. All right. My wife's like, you okay? I'm like, yeah, I'll be all right. But what I'm not going to start saying is my knees are killing me. My feet are killing me. My back is killing. No. I say the Lord is the strength of my life. That includes my back and my ankles and my knees and everything about me. The Lord is the strength of my ligaments. The Lord is the strength of the tissues of every fiber of my being. The Lord is the strength of my kidneys and my spleen and my pancreas and my liver. The Lord is the strength. Whatever you're dealing with, you know, the doctor tells you your liver's acting up, then you need to start speaking every day. The Lord is the strength of my liver. Come on, somebody. Amen. Amen. You've been given an inheritance. It's incorruptible. It's undefiled. It doesn't ever fade away. See, listen, a million lifetimes will pass in eternity, and that's just the beginning of eternity. All it is a million puffs of smoke. Here and gone. Just boom. Here, gone. Here, gone. Here. And in eternity, you're like, what's a lifetime? I mean, think about it. A day with the Lord is as 1,000 years. 1,000 years as a day. It's been just about 6,000 years since Adam was in the Garden of Eden. Well, what is that to God? We're coming down to the end of 6 days. That's all. That ain't much time. When you go and look, though, and if you can go look this up, I think it's out there on the internet, but I have a physical chart in my office at home, and it shows the whole circle of humanity. And I'll spend time sometimes just looking at that. It's so interesting, especially back there at the beginning when men were living over 1,000 years, and you see what all who all's life overlapped the other and who knew who. And one reason Enoch back there, the seventh from Adam, walked with God is because he was still alive when Adam was alive. Adam didn't die until he was 930. Enoch was already here by that time. And he learned about what it was like in that garden every day to walk with God. And he thought, I just know this. There's not Bible on this part. There is Bible that he walked with God and pleased God. But it had to be that he was talking to his great, great, great. Should I count them all? Great, great. You get it. Grandpa. And he was talking about, oh, man, in the cool of the day, the Lord would come and walk and talk with me. And Enoch probably thought, well, why not now? And he started walking with the Lord, and it pleased the Lord to find a human that would walk with him. Did you know now, because he shed his blood and died on that cross, he made that available because he wanted a lot of humans, you and me, to all walk with him every day. But if you walk with him, you end up knowing things others don't know. And let me tell you, there's a warning to this. If you walk with the Lord, others are not going to understand you. If you're living and you're aiming towards eternity, and you understand that God has given me an inheritance, that's going to cause you automatically to live a different trajectory of a lifestyle than the person that doesn't even know there's an inheritance available. Do you get that? So some of this we can't help. It's kind of like, I heard myself on television. I didn't watch the whole thing, but I saw. I said, how many of you know John 3:16? You know, for God so loved the world, he gave his only begotten son. Whoever, you know the scripture. And so it's amazing how people know that, but they don't know verse 17, right? But God does love the world. But here's the catch with this. To make a way of escape means if you take your own way, you're not escaping. There's just some things, there's nothing anybody, God himself, there's nothing he can do about this. Jesus is the way, the truth, the life. No man can go to the Father except through Jesus. So, yeah, let me answer this for you since I've heard there's a lot of pastors that can't answer this. Everyone that's not serving Jesus is on the highway to hell. We've got our work cut out for us. And souls are the reason the church is still on this planet right now. To reach people with the gospel and the good news. But let me tell you, the gospel must be obeyed. Yes. I want to talk about this. There's no end. Let me finish this part first. There's no end to the inheritance that God has prepared for you and I. Meditate on that. There's no end to it. I mean, you really got to stop and think for a minute. There's no end to it. It never ends. This is truly glorious. This is so glorious that it just does not even, there's no words that were adequate to describe how amazing this inheritance is. This never ends. The goodness of God never ends. His inheritance, he's prepared for you and I. It never ends. Woo! Glory to God. Why would you let someone right now in a time that's a puff of smoke rob you of your eternal inheritance? That's what happens when you refuse to forgive someone. This is glorious I'm talking about. And I got to tell you, this is kind of humorous. I won't say which child, but it's none in this room. So it's a younger one. I have 7 to choose from here. So I try not to embarrass them. I am a preacher's kid, raised in that. So if you're sitting here and you're like, oh, you shouldn't tell stories about your kids, that's going to embarrass them. You should be me. I was raised like this. That's one of the good things preacher's kids provide is preacher's good illustrations. But one of my children, not to be named, was very hungry, got done eating, stretched and said, wow, that was glorious. I said, now hold on a minute. That potato you ate, whatever it was, you know, that was not glorious. This inheritance we have is glorious. You got to watch how you define words. If glory to you is riding in a luxury car, I'm sorry, that just does not compare to this inheritance I'm talking about. Glory to God. Do we have to wait until we die to start walking in this eternal inheritance? See, inside this inheritance is healing, and I want you to think about this. Since I spent 17 years from the time of age 17, 17 years working full-time with my dad in radio ministry, and then that latter 6 years in church ministry also. The one thing that I recognize is people, when you get on the radio, like we're right now, and you declare that the Lord wants to heal people, there is a large group of church attenders, not only in this city, but all over the world, that they say, wait a minute, that's not my doctrine, that's not what I believe, that's actually scary to believe, because look at all the sick people. Right? But I don't have anything to do with who's sick, who's not. Here's what I have to do. There is an inheritance where healing is involved with this. And no, you don't have to wait to eternity. Here's why I bring it up. Because I remember being on the radio. And I remember with my dad, and a guy had called in and said, I heard y'all talking about healing is for everyone. That's scary to me, he said. Because there's so many people sick. And my dad's reply to him was, when we all get to heaven, will everyone be healed? And I mean, it was adamant. It was for sure. Yes. Now see why? Because when you take your last breath, and I tell you there's an eternal inheritance out there, most people, almost anyone that calls themselves Christians say, well, I believe that. Everyone will be healed in heaven, right? But why is it scary to go ahead and say that right now people could be healed? See, this is where there's a disconnect with people, and they always say, well, but look at people. Now, notate this. You can't ever build your faith or have faith or exercise faith based on what people say. Your faith is based on what God has said.
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0: with SRN News, I'm Bob Agnew in Washington. President Trump formally kicked off celebrations for America's 250th anniversary last night by working to get the country excited, not the least of which was about the latest status for the war with Iran.
1: And last week we signed a historic agreement to end the conflict with Iran, fully open the Strait of Hormuz, and accomplish what no president has ever been able to accomplish before. Iran will never have a nuclear weapon. That's done.
0: The president hosting a rally on Washington's National Mall, including a series of booming flyovers by stealth bombers, music from military bands, and Lee Greenwood singing God Bless the USA. The nation's highest court handing down another significant immigration ruling.
2: The Supreme Court is handing the Trump administration a major immigration victory, ruling the government can end temporary protected status for migrants from Haiti and Syria. The justices ruled 6-3 that courts cannot block those decisions while legal challenges move forward. Willie Nelson, The White House.
0: The economy is starting the year stronger, growing at a 2.1% annual rate, better than first reported. That's a rebound from a sluggish 0.5% growth rate during last year's shutdown, as many felt at the time. The number was revised upward today in the latest government figures. Rich Thomason reports you might be surprised by who's been shouting hooray for the USA.
3: The World Cup has been a real eye-opener for a lot of young Europeans visiting America for the first time. They've been flooding social media, raving about how wonderful the country and its people are. So accommodating, so friendly, and so different from the way America is often portrayed in the media abroad.
0: That is Rich Thomason reporting. It's a mixed picture on Wall Street, with tech once again leading both gains and losses, causing a little bit of confusion. The result right now, the NASDAQ down 99 points. This is
4: 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Our slogan for this year is, "My heart is fixed in 2026. One of the scriptures for this is Psalm 57:7. My heart is fixed, O God, my heart is fixed. I will sing and give praise. If you're not going to sing and give praise to God, it is probably not going to be possible to keep your heart fixed properly. Say it out loud. O God, my heart is fixed in 2026.
5: Equal housing under NMLS number 819382.
0: 4 years now after the repeal of Roe versus Wade, abortion is on the rise again. Correspondent Michael Harrington reports.
6: And it's all because of the proliferation of abortion pills. President Biden's decision to make the drugs easily available through the mail is being blamed for an increase of about 100,000 abortions since the Supreme Court struck down Roe versus Wade. Pro-life activists say the pills are allowing Planned Parenthood and other abortion advocates to undermine pro-life laws in about half the states. Some of those states are now suing to keep the drugs out. Michael Harrington reporting.
0: U.S. charitable giving rose 3% last year, surpassing $600 billion for the first time ever. The $617 billion mark that Americans gave to churches, ministries, and all other nonprofits was the second highest ever in inflation-adjusted terms, but it did fall short of the record set back in 2021. This growth in giving was slightly faster than the long-term annual average. This is SRN News. A big battle shaping up between religion and free speech and education in the Lone Star State.
7: A new proposal would include Bible stories in required reading list for more than 5 million public school students in Texas. It mandates the readings from the New Testament and portions of the Old Testament. Texas State Board of Education likely to vote on that proposal Friday. Critics claim it violates the Constitution and favors Christianity over other religions. But supporters say Judeo-Christian traditions were fundamental in this nation's founding and should be reflected in the public school curriculum. Jason Walker reporting.
0: New polling shows scam attempts are flooding Americans on a near daily basis. A steady drumbeat. A sizable share say they've lost money or personal data. Government agencies say they won't ask for money or sensitive details out of the blue, especially not over email or text.
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0: an identity where a man says, I want to follow Jesus Christ. I want to follow the Bible. I want to follow the scriptures. But in today's culture, that can take courage because he comes out and says, I follow Jesus Christ. I follow the Bible. And they say, oh, wait a minute. Are you toxic? Are you violent? So there's an authority there, but it's an authority to serve. Whenever we see Jesus in a leadership position and a position of authority, he's always putting a towel over his arm. He's washing the disciples' feet. He's laying down his life for his bride. So there is a masculinity that's a godly masculinity. It's not like the world's masculinity. It's not a toxic masculinity, but it's a Christ-centered masculinity.
1: I might just mention the book is broken into three or four sections. By the time you get to the fourth section, it's serving in worship, serving in the home, serving in the community. So serving is a big issue. Humility is a big issue. And to give her due, Nancy Piercy pointed out that actually, there were research studies that were done, and they found that, interestingly enough, those men who attend church on a regular basis shatter all of those negative stereotypes. They are more loving of their to their wives, more emotionally engaged with their children. As a matter of fact, less likely to divorce and less likely to commit domestic violence. So, in some respects, we certainly do identify the whole issue of toxic manhood and the Me Too phenomenon. In some respects, that's sort of in the background. But what I love about this, Paul, is that you spend a fair amount of time just teaching basic theology. Mm. Section one is who can practice Christ-centered masculinity. And so if you maybe right now are leading a small group of men and you feel like I really need to teach them kind of Bible 101, but they really want to know what it means to be a man, you sort of take them through some Bible teaching first, which they need to have, and at the same time they'll be willing to put up with some of that because in a sense they're wanting to answer some of those questions. So you really take us through this whole section, and one of those, if we can talk about it for just a minute, is the fact that we're created in the Imago Dei. Can you explain?
0: That's right. In the Imago Dei, we're created fully human, but we're created in two types, and that is male and female. And he says it's very good, very interesting, that he doesn't say we're created tall and short, or black and white, or fat and skinny. Male and female seems to be one of the major dividing points. And so in our culture today, where people are saying, oh, there's hundreds of genders, or you can choose your own gender, the scriptures point to a husband and a wife, a father and a mother. So God's good design for marriage, God's good design for family involves a male who serves as a husband or a father, and a female who serves as a mother or a wife. But boy, that's countercultural today.
1: It certainly is. And one of the things you do from time to time is show some graphs. And we talked about those the other day because we had an interview that we did in which we were talking about some of the graphs that came from the professor of sociology at the University of Virginia. And you have a very similar graph, Brad Wilcox, who was, again, an individual we've interviewed, and we also quoted from him. This particular chart actually, again, shows that married share of the male household population is declining. So we are in a situation where fewer and fewer are getting married, fewer men head of the household. And so if there's ever a need for a book on courageous identity, that's exactly why you've written this, isn't it?
0: And we're seeing that 33% of kids are growing up in a home today with no father figure. It's unbelievable. Some are calling it a fatherless America, where there's a real lack of fatherhood. But we know that you can be raised by a single mom and still be great, but there needs to be that masculine influence, a coach, a teacher, a father figure, an uncle, a grandfather. So a boy has to leave the world of the feminine and be accepted into the world of the masculine. There's a break there. And we know that from the marriage that says you have to leave and then cleave. A man leaves his father and mother and is joined to his wife. So there's is that break from the feminine where a boy becomes masculine.
1: And again, I've talked about, and of course you are in a church, so you can relate to this, that sometimes for the single moms, we say, let's see if we can find a male mentor.
0: Absolutely.
1: And many times it's a coach if they're into sports, or in some cases it could be that they're really into computers and you go to one of these computer shows or something like that, because there's just a real need for boys to figure out what it means to be a man, and they live in a world of women by and large. So many of the teachers in grade school and even junior high tend to be women, and so that's another aspect of that as well, because this whole chapter on created in the Imago Dei gets into different aspects of marriage. What about single men? What about children and all the rest? But

0: We need to take a break, and when we come back, we'll talk about the flip side of that and then get into some of the other issues. Who can practice Christ-centered masculinity? Where are the Christ-centered men? Lots of things to talk about right after this.
1: This is Viewpoints with Kirby Anderson.
0: There's a phrase I often hear at conferences and on YouTube videos that is usually credited to Lynn Alden, author of the excellent book Broken Money. She and others often use the phrase, nothing stops this train, to illustrate the unstoppable momentum of fiscal deficits. She borrowed the phrase from a line in the program Breaking Bad. Ray Dalio is a billionaire hedge fund manager and founder of Bridgewater Associates. I think he might start using the phrase. He was in Washington, D.C. to meet with senior leaders on the Republican side and Democratic side about the budget deficit. He explained that virtually everyone agrees that you have to get the budget deficit down to 3% of GDP. He then asked them the logical question, why can't you make a pledge that you will get it down to 3%? They explain the absolute policies that must exist. You must make statements like, I will absolutely pledge not to raise your taxes. I will absolutely pledge not to reduce your benefits. He concluded that this is the equivalent of an absolute pledge not to change the trajectory we're on in order to have a better set of circumstances than the likely financial crash that we're going to have. He lamented that they all agree about the consequences of this debt problem, and they all agree that they cannot speak up about it because their constituents would throw them out of office, and their political parties would exert enough pressure on them that it is impossible to make those compromising statements and actions that bring together the revenue and expenses to produce a good budget. You know, we have a $39 trillion national debt and nearly $2 trillion deficits each year. Ray Dalio's conversation with the political leadership illustrates that Congress can't stop the debt train. And that's why I've concluded, nothing stops this train. I'm Kirby Anderson, and that's my point of view.
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2: 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But actually, it's deeper than that. 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People can spill out their hurt before God. 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It's oftentimes at the end of our rope when we tell God what we think of Him and do it reverently, hopefully, that God begins to pour grace into our souls and we experience His presence.
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0: Back once again, Dr. Paul Pettit in studio with us today. Let me just mention that if you go to the website, the newly revamped Point of View website, you will see a picture of Paul. You can click on a button that says Read More, View the Profile. There's a place where you could link up with him in LinkedIn or Facebook. Matter of fact, probably Facebook would be a good way to connect up with him, or, of course, the Dallas Theological Seminary. And I might just mention right now, Paul, you would be a great speaker for men's retreats and to take this book and work your way through that. So if you're maybe wanting to launch a men's retreat or maybe trying to develop your men's movement in your church, this is a book to get started with. But also, I would encourage people to contact you because you're available, aren't you?
5: Love doing that. Love speaking at a father-daughter event, a father-son event, or a men's weekend retreat. That's awesome.
0: Well, we talked good news. We're created in God's image. Bad news is we have a sin nature.
5: That's right.
0: And you take us to the fallen issue, which reminds us that we also, as you go through that, I have to deal with, as you, and I thought this was really good. I appreciate your vulnerability. Dangerous landmines, pornography, human trafficking, and things of that nature. So let's, if we can, talk about the flip side of that, because that's a real problem as well.
5: Redeemed masculinity is very healthy. It's servant leadership, but unredeemed masculinity, raw masculinity is oftentimes selfish, violent. violent. We're bigger than women, so sometimes an ungodly man would take advantage of a woman. We're greedy, so we maybe steal from the office. So there is a toxic masculinity out there, and it's ugly. But what the feminists did in the 70s was second wave feminism. All of masculinity itself is toxic. You see what they did there?
0: Yeah.
5: There can be a healthy masculinity. There can be a godly masculinity. But they said toxic masculinity itself is wrong. And if you would just act more feminine, Kirby, if you would become feminine, then you would be a good person. So a lot of men are very confused by this. They're right. told you need to be more soft. You need to be more kind. Actually, you need to act like us. You need to act like a woman. Then you'll be accepted. But the scriptures say that, again, both masculinity and femininity can be redeemed, and masculinity has a very important place in our culture.
0: Well, and again, part of the way in which this has surfaced is we talk quite a bit, Paul, about what's happening with Generation Y, the millennial generation, especially Generation Z. And this may be the first time in history in which more Gen Z men are interested in church than Gen Z women. More Gen Z men are interested in marriage than Gen Z women. And you can go out on YouTube and see interviews that they've done with women saying, being asked, well, do you need a man in your life? No, I don't need a man in my life. Matter of fact, I don't want a man in my life. And you can see how that particular issue has played itself out. Now, you go back to some of the conversation we've had with Sandra Glahn, who you know at Dallas Seminary and others, and with even Nancy Piercy. It used to be that the women were getting this cross-cultural message. Some being told you need to be a homemaker. Some said that you need to go out into the workforce. And the people, women in the workforce were feeling a little bit strange because they weren't at home. And the ones at home feel like they were missing out. But we have the same thing happening for men, this cross-cultural message that is really hurting them. And talk about some of those landmines, because in some respects, it is real easy because of these digital devices we carry around in our pockets.
5: That's right.
0: For some really unhealthy things to develop among men.
5: For example, pornography. When you and I were young, you'd see some guy sneaking into a bookstore with a brown paper bag, maybe buying a magazine. Today, a young man pulls out his cell phone and he's right there immediately with three or four clicks away. Or gambling. You remember gambling was you go find a bookie or you go to Las Vegas. Today, online gambling, which
0: exploded,
5: is one of the dangerous things. Young men, they have their credit cards hooked up to the gambling. They have their bank account. And in the middle of the game, they get a ping on their phone. It says, come on, are you going to double down? Are you going to do this? And their buddies are saying, come on, man, do it. And it's talked about as terror among young men who are going broke, online gambling. So yeah, there's some pulls, there's some sins, there's some downfalls that young men are facing that maybe they didn't face in a previous generation. But they still need to turn to Jesus Christ for the answer.
0: I just mentioned, too, that we have booklets on A Biblical View on Pornography, A Biblical View on Gambling, and the rest. But you've been talking about this idea of redeemed, which is the third chapter, redeemed, Christ in the cross. Because it does seem to me that there are some issues. One that you talk about is the importance of forgiveness. How many times have we run into men who are actually marked or flawed because of a difficulty with their father? And so we're going to talk a little bit later about promise keepers, and that's one of the things they certainly took people through. But that, this idea of being redeemed is a really key aspect of that first section, isn't it?
5: That's right. A lot of men I work with, 30 years old, 40 years old, Kirby, they say, I just wish my father would say I'm proud of you. I just wish my father would say I love you. So there's a father hunger out there. There's a hunger for an older, wiser man, maybe a man that's paid the stupid tax, maybe a man with some gray hair who would mentor me or disciple me. So I think in our culture, there's a real hunger for what does it mean to be a real man, not a violent man, not an evil man, but what does it mean to be a real man, just like Jesus, who was fully human. Jesus was fully male and fully divine. So we can be redeemed as men. We can practice a Christ-centered type of masculinity, which serves, which is kind, which is loving, but is still 100% male.
0: Yes, and again, when you look at Christ, you see the whole range, don't you? I mean, at one point, consider the lilies of the field and compassion, and neither do I for accuse you and calling for people to be willing to be forgiven, and on the other hand, overturning tables and challenging the Pharisees, and there's just so much that you can begin to understand because Christ is our model. Let's get to the next section there. Where are the Christ-centered men? And the first issue that you bring us in into, and again, as an individual speaks on spiritual formation, body life. Can you speak to that?
5: Well, there are cultural issues at stake, because when we think of a Christian man now, they're labeled. It's almost like, oh, you're a Christian man? We're maybe leery. But in the body of Christ, there's unsung heroes. Think about all the men that go to serve a single mom. Think about all the men that go to serve maybe a widow. They fix her fence. They fix her house. These are the behind the scenes. These are the way masculinity redeems itself. I'm working with a single mom, helping her fix her car. No one sees that. No one applauds that. But that's the behind the scenes. A young man who's learning how to be a dad for the first time, changing diapers or staying up late with a baby. This is real masculinity, redeemed masculinity, Christ-centered masculinity that's oftentimes not applauded by the world. You know, in the world, the guy says, I'm in charge here, or I get the corner office. But in Christ-centered masculinity, we put a towel over our arm and we find those people that are hurting, people that are broken. That's the people that Jesus was always attracted to. Jesus was always helping those who are hurting, those who are brokenhearted. And God is near those, and he uses us. You know, the scriptures say, I'll be a father to the fatherless. Who's going to do that? You and I are going to do that. We're going to be a father to the fatherless when we serve with Young Life or YMCA or be a boys' little league baseball coach. That's the model that we need to practice in the world.
0: Again, that's the section on unity. Let's get to the one on diversity, because what it means to be a man does vary from culture to culture.
5: Absolutely.
0: And as an individual that I know also speaks on pastoral ministries and missions and things like that, you have a whole section to remind us that this isn't necessarily a one-size-fits-all, is it?
5: That's right. And I was in Kenya, and they were gathering sticks and firewood, and I'm from Kansas. I grew up in Kansas. I thought, oh, I'll go help. And they said, no. Only the women do that. And I thought, why? And they, that's a part of the home. That's part of, they're preparing the meal. They're cooking indoors. And they said, if you go over there, you'll be considered a woman. And I'm there showing the Jesus film with Campus Crusade for Christ. So I was shocked, but that's their cultural marker.
0: Right.
5: There's other identities where, you know, other parts of the world, a male would be in a chef. And so here you have these two polar opposites. The male is the best chef in the whole town. And in Kenya, if you're over there cooking or gathering the sticks for the fire, you're considered. So we want to get at, what does scripture say about gender? Not what does culture say about gender, but what does scripture say about gender? And there are some absolutes in scripture, but not very many. And we have to be careful about labeling someone according to culture.
0: We'll come back and get into that in a little more detail, but as we're going to a break, let me just mention that we're coming to the end of our fiscal year, and as you go to the website to find out more about this book, A Courageous Identity, Accepting the Call of Christ-Centered Masculinity, scroll down and you'll see a banner that says Restoring America's Godly Heritage. There's a little red button there that says Give Now, and as we are getting close to our fiscal year end, matter of fact, next hour I'll spend some time talking about how many of you already have taken advantage of the match. We have up to a $94,000 match, and you have used some of it, but there is still a much available to you. 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
7: Hello, this is Diana Fallon. I'd like for you to join me in Psalm 15. This is another short psalm in the book of Psalms, and it says, Lord, who may abide in your tabernacle? That's pretty powerful, that question right there, isn't it? Who is going to abide in the Lord's tabernacle? Well, it says, who may dwell in your holy hill? It has these two questions. Who's going to abide in your tabernacle? Who may dwell in your holy hill? He who walks uprightly and works righteousness and speaks the truth in his heart. He who does not backbite with his tongue, nor does evil to his neighbor, nor does he take up a reproach against his friend, in whose eyes the vile person is despised, but he honors those who fear the Lord. He who swears to his own hurt and does not change, he who does not put out his money for usury, that means at interest, nor does he take a bribe against the innocent, but he who does these things shall never be moved. Wow, what a promise. This declares absolutely that those who are going to dwell with the Lord. Now, I spoke to you on a previous devotion how that Jesus is coming back to this earth and he's going to rule from the city of Jerusalem. I'm talking about literally, physically. He's going to come back riding on a white horse with all the armies of heaven with him. And he's going to put down the enemies, his enemies, the Antichrist and the false prophet. And these people that have exalted themselves to think they could actually fight against Jesus. But he's coming back and he's going to dwell on the earth in Jerusalem. I tell you, that is such a wonderful thing to know, because all the trouble and all the things we see in the world around us is not going to always be this way, folks. There's coming a change. There is coming, of course, first of all, the judgment of God is going to come during the tribulation period. But after the tribulation period and these people join together to come and try to fight against Jesus, he's going to come back and he's going to destroy his enemies. And then it's kind of like in that setting, that will be his tabernacle or his holy hill. And he gives a description of those who will be there with him. Now, if this is true, folks, and the Bible is true, then I would say this is pretty important that we pay attention and that we do not get involved in these things that is talking here. It says, he who walks uprightly. In other words, walking uprightly is doing what the Lord wants in your life. Who works righteousness. Who speaks the truth in his heart. He doesn't backbite with his tongue. He doesn't do evil to the neighbor. He doesn't take up a reproach against his friend, in whose eyes a vile person is despised, not made a hero, but despised. But he honors those who fear the Lord, and he swears to his own hurt and doesn't change. He doesn't give out money for interest, and he doesn't take a bribe against the innocent. Now, that is a lot of things to consider and to think about. So, I'm just saying, if you're involved in any of these sins, the only answer is to repent from them so that you can dwell in the holy temple, the holy tabernacle, and holy hill of Jesus. Until next time, get into the Word and let the Word get in you.
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6: 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And now, here again is Kirby Anderson.
0: Back once again, we're talking about the book, A Courageous Identity. In studio with me today, Dr. Paul Pettit, Accepting the Call of Christ-Centered Masculinity. It's a small group study for men. I might just mention at the end of every chapter, there's usually some definitions and always at least five discussion questions. So this is plug and play. If you wanted to get a copy or multiple copies, you could get started right away. If you'd like to have Paul come and speak to your group and kick it off, I think he'd be open to that. And we've been talking, Paul, of course, about unity and diversity, but one other chapter on individuality.
5: Yeah.
0: Of course, individuals are different, and each one of us, though we're created in the image of God, we are also different from one another. They're different gifts and callings. But also, you go from preaching to meddling at one point, and you start talking about how we handle our money. And that, I think, is also a great indicator sometimes of your commitment and your spirituality, isn't
5: it? That's right. A lot of times when you meet another man, you say, oh, I'm Paul. But the second thing you say is, what do you do?
0: Yeah.
5: And men measure themselves on the size of their house or the car they drive. But a stewardship is what we're talking about. How are you using your money to glorify God? Mm-hmm. Oftentimes the man is wanting to maybe steward the money in the home. So individuality is also, I need to be with other brothers in Christ. I don't need to live the Christian life alone. Isolated individualism can be dangerous if we're always isolated as individuals. We're a Christian man, but we need to be with brothers in Christ. Get good advice on stewardship and money, and how do we handle our finances? We want to get in a group with other men and get good advice.
0: And that's why I think the study group idea is so good, because a minute ago we talked about Fatherless America, David Blankenhorn.
5: Yep.
0: Well, there are many books that have come out on the friendless American male.
5: Yep.
0: And as a matter of fact, one individual who did research at Yale University, Daniel Levinson, went out and tried to figure out why men oftentimes have a midlife crisis. And they asked lots of questions. But one of the interesting ones, Paul, was, do you have a close friend like you did when you were growing up?
5: Mm-hmm.
0: And most men said, no, why should I? We sort of almost buy into the idea that, okay, we can be buddies when we're playing in the neighborhood. We can certainly be with a team. But then I go out into the world. And when I go out in the world, you know, it's the Lone Ranger.
5: Right.
0: Of course, I always jokingly say, well, even Lone Ranger had Tonto,
5: that's right?
0: You know, and there's a sense in which sometimes we don't have good, positive role models of the need for accountability and for us to actually work together. North America. American Christianity oftentimes is too individualistic.
5: Yes.
0: And so I appreciate the fact that you point that out as well.
5: Mm-hmm.
0: But before we get into the next section, there was a section, sometimes it's also easier to help people to see it visually, but you have a life map exercise. So there's a sense, as you're going through the book, I might just say to our listeners, that you go through a chapter and then every once in a while there's an opportunity to stop and pause. And this is one of the places where you can stop and pause the life map exercise, accepting the call and looking back. Can you explain that?
5: Well, all of us as men need to look back and take inventory. You know, the unexamined life is not worth living. And who have been the men that have impacted me the most? Stop and think about that, for good or for ill. I've had students in one of my men's ministry courses write a paper on that, and you'd be shocked at the answer. Some positive, some negative. I had a guy recently, obviously I never give any names or what year this was, but a guy said, I was 16 years old the first time my father introduced me to drugs. Unbelievable. We've had guys that said, I had a football coach, but he was physically abusive. Unbelievable. And then others who said, I had a youth pastor who changed my life,
0: mm-hmm.
5: who showed me Jesus Christ, who taught me the Bible. Or I had a mentor who took me on a missions trip and opened up my eyes to the world. So we need to do that. We need to step back and think about, why did I decide to go to that university? What job did I decide to do? And think through, how has my life led up to this point, and how has God used the men in my life to mentor me and change me?
0: Well, again, that's part of that life map, and really, we could preach on that for an entire hour,
5: yeah.
0: But I'm going to keep it moving, because section three, how do Christ-centered men live? And this really breaks it down into looking at a number of key issues here, spiritual habits, mental habits, and physical habits. What about the spiritual habits? Because in some respects, men tend to be so busy, they sometimes are more likely to neglect the spiritual.
5: That's right. They? And women oftentimes do a better job at this. Yeah, a lot of women's Bible studies, a lot of women's retreats. But men don't have to feel this legalism. That's what I'd like to emphasize.
0: Right.
5: They feel like, well, you had devotions 3 days in a row, but then you blew it. You missed a day. And so men maybe need smaller bites, maybe listening to Christian radio on the way to work, maybe reading some scriptures or listening to some scripture audio, or being in a men's small group. So they don't have to be legalistic and think it's a perfection, but is it a growth? Is it an effective Christianity?
0: Well, and you know, I have some just great breakouts that I've mentioned already in terms of charts, but you also have like spiritual habits to incorporate in your routine. This goes on for the better part of a page. So you might say, oh, I hadn't thought about doing that, or I hadn't thought about doing that, or I hadn't thought about doing that. So
5: yeah.
0: There's just a lot of very practical material, and that comes from your years of experience of really teaching about spiritual formation.
5: That's right. You know, you think about exercising. I've been trying to exercise lately, like all of us have. And what would it be like if I just said, well, this is what I'm going to do. On August 15th, I'm going to lift weights for 12 hours. I'm just going to lift weights like crazy. Or would it be better to say, you know, every Monday morning, I'm going to go for a long walk. Every Monday morning, I'm going to lift weights. Obviously, we would say the one-time event is not what we're looking for. It's the habits. It's the daily routines. It's the weekly routines. So for men, that challenge is, are you attending worship? Or are you reading the Bible? And not to be legalistic about it. That's the problem. A lot of people come down on, well, I tried that, but it didn't work. Brush yourself off, get back up, and just do something that clicks. Make it organic. But how is God molding me and shaping me and drawing me closer to himself?
0: Well, again, we've talked about the spiritual habits, and then you talk about mental habits, but that's when you list the seven promises of a promise keeper, committed to honor Jesus Christ through worship, prayer, and obedience in God's word. Some people might think of that as being spiritual, and it is, but for those of us that either were at promise keeper events, we used to even do broadcasts from promise keeper events, those promises are, again, the kind of daily habits, and if you can begin to develop those habits, they become a routine. They really become part of your life, don't they?
5: That's right. And that's also where a couple of buddies come in. Hey, how are you doing in this area?
0: Mm-hmm.
5: You know, let's go through some of these and let's challenge each other on this. And that last question I remember from Promise Keepers was always, did you just lie to me?
0: Wow.
5: But the goal too now for Promise Keepers is moving from the stadiums to the circles.
0: Right.
5: And so this is the move that we're seeing today. A lot of small groups, a lot of guys, maybe a Friday morning breakfast like at Prestonwood, or a lunch group, or even just a hunting group, a fishing group, but using something like a curriculum or a study to get into that. So moving from the stadiums to the small circles is also an effective way for men to get with other men and improve in their walk with Christ.
0: And we've done this on this program a couple of times because we've talked about having a feast where you do go hunting.
5: Yeah,
0: that's course, right. You are very familiar with some people that have been doing that over the years. Yeah. We've had
5: Larry
0: others.
5: Moyer.
0: Yeah, Larry Moyer. Been in there.
5: Yeah,
0: he loves to do that. Or, of course, we have some others that have gone to NASCAR races or they're going to sport. Sometimes getting men involved in another activity, that's another way to work through some of those ideas. And so that is the case. But I'll keep this moving because you also have physical habits. Mm. We've talked about spiritual habits, mental habits. Your heart, mind, and hands are deeply connected. We are spiritual, mental, and physical beings. And again, you give us a list of qualifications, which we find in 1 Timothy 3. Mm-hmm. And our good friend Gene Getz, he's been here many times before, says, if you look at the qualifications for an elder, of course, he then wrote a book called Measure of a Man.
5: Yeah, that's right.
0: That's a way to evaluate yourself, whether you're going to be in spiritual leadership or not.
5: Yeah.
0: And it's amazing how many of those have to do with the physical or even the social. And we sometimes neglect that if we're really thinking that we're going to be overly spiritual.
5: In the Hebrew mindset, they think of the whole person, the shalom, the whole body. And so in North America, we bifurcate that. Oh, there's the soul, but my body, what does my body have to do with my walk with Christ, you know? But God and Jesus look at us as a whole person. So everything we do, the everything we, whether we eat or drink or whatever we do, let it come under the lordship of Christ. So it doesn't have to be just, I read the Bible 24 hours a day, but my what do I eat? What do I watch? What do I consume in my media? So So everything we do begins to mold us and shape us, and God is drawing us to himself. So he's encouraging us in these healthy patterns.
0: As you walk, by the way, and as you drive, and Absolutely. You do carpool, and as everything else. We're going to take a break, and when we come back, we've looked at three sections, but there is a fourth section about service, and so we will wind that down as well. If you just joined us, we've been talking with Dr. Paul Pettit. A book is entitled A Courageous Identity, Accepting the Call of Christ-Centered Masculinity. It is a book that I think you can be able to find in your local bookstore, published by Whitaker House, but if not, we have a link there. If you'd like to connect up with him, let me encourage you to go to our website, pointofview.net. Next to his picture, we have a link to Facebook and LinkedIn, and you can click on some others. Of course, you can find him at Dallas Theological Seminary. It is a small group study for men. I highly recommend it, and I'm just thrilled he's in studio. We'll come back and talk more with him right after this.

0: the Israelites went into the land that God had promised, God directed that a temple be constructed, a permanent structure. God designated King Solomon to oversee that temple construction, and God directed each detail. Like the tabernacle in the wilderness, within the temple was the Holy of Holies. Behind the veil and in that room was the Ark of the Covenant. This was known as God's dwelling place. The first temple was destroyed by Nebuchadnezzar of Babylon, and the second temple was constructed and later enlarged by Herod. The temple was the place where God's presence was known to dwell. The Ark of the Covenant was the key piece placed in the Holy of Holies where the mercy seat was located. This was the space in which the priest would appear before Yahweh, and Yahweh would reveal his presence. Have you made the place for God to be enthroned in your life? Have you made your life God's dwelling place? I'm Leah Fort. Connect with me at leahfortconnects.com.
1: This is Albert Moeller for townhall.com. Just recently, Ken Paxton secured the nomination for the GOP, looking to represent Texas in the U.S. Senate. Paxton will be facing a state senator and Presbyterian seminarian James Tallarico. The question is, as the New York Times put it, are Texans ready for Tallarico's kind of Christianity? Ruth Graham and David Goodman begin by talking about Tallarico's pastor, Jim Rigby, at St. Andrew's Presbyterian Church in Austin. The article begins, quote, Jim Rigby, a pastor who rarely uses the word God, is a key to understanding the Senate candidate trying to pull off something unusual in Texas, end quote. Later, the reporters refer to a sermon where Pastor Rigby refers to, quote, the creative impulse of the universe, which, quote, can be called God, but doesn't have to be called God, end quote. I do not think that the majority of people in Texas understand the Bible in those terms. What we're talking about here is light years outside of biblical orthodoxy. So let's ask the question, is Texas ready for that?
2: This is David Barton with another moment from America's history. America has a history of great patriots who loved and sacrificed much for their country. One of these was John Witherspoon, a signer of the Declaration of Independence. While president at Princeton, he personally trained many who became important leaders in American government, including James Madison. How could John Witherspoon tell if someone really loved America? He explained, "He is the best friend to American liberty, who is most sincere and active in promoting true and undefiled religion, and who sets himself with the greatest firmness to bear down profanity and immorality of every kind. Whoever is an avowed enemy of God, I hesitate not to call him an enemy to his country." Founding Father John Witherspoon believed that a true American patriot opposed profanity and immorality and promoted true and undefiled religion.
3: For more information on God's hand in American history, contact Wall Builders at 1-800-8-REBUILD.

we're going to spend some time, first of all, looking at some of the issues in the news. Bottom of the hour, we have our good friend Robert Knight, who, of course, writes for the Washington Times and a variety of other venues. One of the pieces we've posted, "The Clock is Ticking in Iran Knows It," but also thought I'd talk not only about foreign policy, but some domestic policy issues that he's written about as well. We'll do our best to try to wind down that as well. And I might, as a program note, mention that tomorrow we will, of course, be talking about this issue of socialism. I'll hold up our booklet on socialism. As a matter of fact, I might even hold up, since we have it here, the particular articles that we posted many months ago on this issue of socialism. We've gone from socialism is a big issue to socialism is become a huge issue. And I think the reason that you well know is because not only have you seen the election of socialist candidates in places like New York and even in Seattle, but then, of course, now it looks like we'll probably have a socialist mayor in the District of Columbia. And then we just, of course, as I mentioned the other day, and we will get into in more detail tomorrow, had the election in the primary of two individuals in very democratically secure districts of socialists as well. One of those is Darylisa Avila Sevillier, and she won the Democratic primary in the 13th Congressional District on Tuesday. And she is an individual that has talked about seizing the means of production. She talked about abolishing the police, abolishing prisons, if you can believe that, getting rid of any kind of natural borders, and also, and this is well documented, and I'll get into this in just a minute, supporting the destruction of the state of Israel. We may devote almost the entire first hour tomorrow to address some of those issues. This article by Brittany Bernstein is one I've posted for you today, but we're going to go more into who she is. By the way, she's not the only one. Claire Valdez also won the primary, and she's another with the Democratic Socialist of America. And these are individuals that probably will be elected because of who their constituency is and how the particular Democratic district so gerrymandered that it's pretty likely. And it was intriguing to see that she won when she ran against the chairman of the Congressional Hispanic Caucus. Now, it is difficult to unseat an incumbent. It's even more difficult to unseat somebody who is heading up a congressional caucus, because he or she probably has all sorts of funding and all sorts of things. So to completely, as a first-time candidate, unseat a very liberal Democrat, but he was apparently, for some of the people in the 13th Congressional District, not liberal enough, and so that is the case.

0: party atmosphere without alcohol, where they can hear the gospel through entertainment. 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
1: Scripture says in James 3 verse 2 that your tongue is your least member of your body, and what you believe in your heart is what will come out of your mouth. It's time to speak the word with author, Bible teacher, and evangelist, Pastor Joanne Ramsey.
2: When you die, and when I go, somebody's going to be sorting through your stuff, and they're going to have to decide who to sell it to, who to give it to, or what to keep. It's stuff. You can't take it with you. You don't ever see, as they say, a hearse going down the street pulling a U-Haul. So just God gives you things to enjoy, and it's okay to enjoy things. There's nothing wrong with being prosperous. God made you to be prosperous. He wants you to be prosperous. He didn't make this stuff for the devil's kids. He made it for his children. So don't get jealous of somebody when the Lord blesses you with something. Thank God, you know, and just do what you need to do so he'll bless you the same way. He's not a respecter of persons. He says, if you'll be faithful and do this, and if you'll do that, then I will take care of you. That's what God said. Amen. So all you have to do is just put him first. And when you put him first and you're faithful, then he's going to take care of you. It's as simple as that. Amen. I'm not perfect. I don't get it all right. Some days I have bad thoughts. Some days I say things I shouldn't do. But I thank God that I have a loving Father that loves me, and he will forgive me. And his love for me never changes.
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5: I know you probably figured out that the theme of socialism is going to be around for a while, if for no other reason than we've seen the election of certain candidates, but also just the kind of policies that have been implemented. Let's go to the city of Seattle, the mayor there, Katie Wilson, but this was actually implemented by the Seattle City Council, which is made up of some pretty radical individuals as well. And John Stossel, in his piece, which we've posted for you to read if you would like, or you can watch the video, says not long ago, new kinds of jobs appeared, and these are what are called app-based gig work. And I mentioned a few, Rover and DoorDash and Uber and Lyft and all the rest. But over time, some of the so-called workers' rights advocates, and especially many of the socialists, have said, wait a minute, if people are involved in the, what's called gig work, they don't necessarily vote with the unions. They don't even join the unions. And sometimes they're working really long and hard and they don't even get minimum wage. So it's time to fix that. So the Democratic Socialists have a solution. Seattle City Council imposed a $26 delivery driver minimum wage. So what could go wrong? I mean, again, the argument would be, well, gig workers don't make enough money, so we'll just make sure that they get paid more. But you know, if you know anything about economics, what's going to happen next? Because what you then had to do is that DoorDash and Uber Eats had to add at least a $5 fee to consumers to help cover the cost of these regulations. And then you started getting complaints from the various residents of Seattle saying, I ordered a $12 sandwich. First of all, it's amazing to pay $12 for a sandwich, but we'll set that aside. And that grew to 32 $2. Imagine thinking that it wasn't so long ago that I could pay $5 or $6 for a sandwich. Okay, I'll put up with $12, but I'm not expecting to spend $32 for a sandwich. And this resident said, well, you know what? I just deleted the app. And guess what? Nobody should be surprised. If you know anything about economics, work became so slow that DoorDash received 1.7 million fewer orders from Seattle. This, of course, is what happens when politicians dictate wages. Well, one of the people that John Stossel interviewed was Judge Glock. That is his name, although we will be talking about now California trying to ban the sale of Glock guns, but that's a different story. We'll get to that another day. And he said, first of all, obviously, when you're increasing cost to businesses, you're going to, by definition, increase the cost to consumers. And so instead of saying, okay, maybe this was a mistake to impose a $26 delivery driver minimum wage, instead of saying we made a mistake, the former Seattle City Council president, that would be Sarah Nelson, said, well, we created a problem and it's our responsibility to fix it. But instead of repealing the harmful law, they said, no, we just need to readjust the numbers. If we had gotten the minimum pay standard right, we would not see a decline in the revenue. These people live on a world that is convinced that money grows on trees. Price controls never work, John Stossel points out. Flexible pricing does. And again, Judge Glock says, you know, we get these smug politicians think that if they can just get the price right, then everything's going to work out, and they're not going to have any improved well-being for the people. Instead, what they find is a lot of people that depended on the so-called gig work had to go somewhere else. And lest you think that Seattle is a one-off, I will now pick on maybe Zohran Mamdani, the mayor of New York City. And in this particular case, they have a similar minimum wage, which is, again, for app-based drivers. And again, Judge Glock said, the decrease in tips and the increased competition for jobs offset all the gains that the imposed minimum wage would have provided. It's this continual whack-a-mole tendency, he said. The market responds, so politicians try to pass a new regulation to try to prevent that response. They think the next regulation will somehow squelch the greed out of the system, but it's just not going to happen. So again, this is a piece that just reminds you that the economic system works when you allow the economic system to work. And the economic system fails when you try to impose your desire to force prices and wages in a way that simply doesn't make economic sense. Which brings me to my last piece, which we'll probably talk about a little bit more tomorrow, by Byron York, Republicans Hang On. He points out that by most estimates, we know historically that the president's party almost always loses House seats during midterm elections. Since the 1930s, you've only had like two exceptions to it. And when you look at the direction of the country, you have 59%, almost 60%, almost 6 out of 10 people saying the country is going in the wrong direction. And so they may, for one way or the reason, blame members of Congress or the president. The economy at the moment isn't doing as well as it could be, although I certainly see the stock market going up, prices of oil going down. But of course, you have that whole history as well. And so again, one of the writers, Byron York, for of course his newspaper, points out that if you put everything together, it would seem that you would have at least a massive Democratic victory. But why not a blowout? And he says, well, there's a plenty of reasons for it. We've just been talking about that. He says, you know, there's some serious problems that Republicans might have. But the biggest problem, he points out, is the voting public's low regard for Democrats. In the Real Clear Politics average, the favorability of the Democratic Party, you ready for this? 36%. The unfavorability favorable is 56%. Now, again, I'm not saying that Republicans are doing much better, but if you do not like the Republicans or the Democrats, it's maybe a little less likely that they're going to want to vote for either party. And so we'll see where that comes. But I think it is very interesting to see that as well. There's another factor, of course, and that is gerrymandering, which we've been talking about for some time. And again, one strategist put it this way, the whole map has been gradually gerrymandered to the point where 80% of the congressional races are won entirely in the primaries. I just alluded to that a minute ago. That's true on the Republican side. It's true on the Democratic side. There was a time when people would say things like, I vote for the man, not the party. The middle was as high as 25% of the vote. Now the middle, or the so-called swing voters, maybe about 12%. So the harsh reality is, if you're a Democrat running in a Democratic majority congressional seat and district, probably going to get reelected. Now, a couple of these individuals have been able to unseat incumbents, but they're still Democrats, so they're still in Democratic seats. When you look at the Republican side, the same thing. These have been gerrymandered as well. And as a result, as I've said before, it was more likely to remove a member of the Soviet Politburo than to remove some of the individuals from some of these districts. So we'll see where it goes. Historically, it has been very much the case since the 1930s that the president's power, that would be the Republican president's power, a party, actually loses in midterm elections. There actually were a first two times in which you had, of course, in 1998 during Bill Clinton's impeachment, again in 2002 in the aftermath after the 9/11 terrorist attacks. But most of the time, you see that in this case, because you have a Republican in the White House, Republicans would lose seats in the House. We'll see how that goes. But as Byron York points out, Republicans hang on. And one of the reasons is the topics we just addressed a minute ago, whether it's socialist candidates winning in the District of Columbia, in the New York primary, or even in, of course, places like Seattle and New York City and all sorts of other places, or even the policies that have been implemented, it certainly has changed the equation in a remarkable way. We're going to take a break, and when we come back, we're going to spend some time talking with our good friend Robert Knight. We're going to talk about, of course, some very important issues, one of which, of course, is a foreign policy issue, but we'll also talk about some of these domestic policy issues. And as we go to the break, let me again encourage you to go to our website, pointofview.net. By click on that button that says Restoring America's Godly Heritage, there's a button there to give now. And of course, if you want to go to the website or even give us a call, that number is 800-347-5151. 800-347-5151. We'll be back right after this.
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7: The This is Millennial Moment with Farrell Griffin, shedding light on millennial issues with a biblical worldview. Thank you for tuning in. Millennials, you're probably parents by now, as I am, and you have friends who are younger than you that are also parents, or you may have siblings. Well, we're in the throes of parenting and raising kids, and it's vital for our survival and our children's survival that we train and raise them in the ways of the Lord so that when they're old, they will not depart from His ways. God's ways implement serious boundaries. Boundaries can be extremely helpful, especially in the realm of parenting. There are things that you have with a toddler and a young child that are off limits, things that are okay. The boundaries are a positive parameter. They are a positive reinforcement, and they are positive for your children's survival as they grow and become young adults. But when parents don't have proper boundaries, and when they allow entitlement to be bred, they give their children many options of a bleak future. In fact, it doesn't help to be a gentle parent, but when parents want to salvage the relationship with their child more and be their friend, then it breeds this entitlement. And there are things with patterns in behavior that can breed a narcissist. We don't want narcissistic children, absolutely not. So let's listen to this man and let's take his wisdom.
8: Raise a narcissist. You start with handling all their problems. You solve it before they even think about it. You bring them the water bottle, take care of every need. If they have a friend issue, you're stepping in. If they have an issue with in the classroom, you're talking to the teacher. If they're not getting the playing time, you're talking to the coach. I had a friend, she's one of the biggest narcissists I've ever met. Her mom, when we were young, got the driver's ed teacher fired because she failed the test. Seriously. So that's the recipe. The first way to raise a narcissist is to breed entitlement. And that's when you give them all the rewards of life without any responsibilities. It's where you pay for everything. And it's where you solve all their problems on their behalf. Then they don't learn to solve problems. They learn nothing about financial competency. And they don't learn to create value in the world. They actually learn to take more than they give. But creating value means that you're giving more than you take. So those are the three keys to raising a narcissist. Solve all their problems, pay for everything, and give them all the rewards without any responsibility.
7: Now, that is really interesting, especially in light of God's word of Ephesians 6. Children, obey your parents in the Lord, for this is right. Honor your father and mother, which is the first commandment with promise that it may be well with you and you may live long on the earth. And you fathers, do not provoke your children to wrath, but bring them up in the training and admonition of the Lord. It's important that we teach our children to obey. O-B-E-Y, obey mom and dad. Unfortunately, it seems like America has it on the wrong foot. They've got it backwards, turned upside down, and children are running the households and the parents are just trying to keep up. Parents, it ought not be that way. We need to be able to have a clear-cut home with boundaries, strong boundaries, full of love, rewarding children for their great behavior, rewarding them for their godliness, rewarding them because they're obedient. They want to please the Lord, but absolutely holding to the strong line of obedience and discipline. The Bible says, spare the rod, spoil the child. Let's be obedient as parents.
4: 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And now, here again is Kirby Anderson.
5: Back once again in this last half hour, we are privileged to have with us once again Robert Knight, a good friend of this ministry, author and regular weekly columnist for the Washington Times. Of course, we have a link to his website and, of course, an individual that has served as a news editor for the Los Angeles Times and a variety of different venues as well. We We have posted his piece more recently. The clock is ticking and Iran knows it. Also thought we would get into a couple others that he's talked about in terms of how various mobs have begun to take over churches and the rest. Author of many books, Liberty on the Brink, The Coming Communist Wave. And Robert, I would be remiss if we didn't for a few minutes get you talking about communism and socialism, because it does seem to me, whether you're in Washington, D.C. or the state of New York, it seems like, or even Seattle, Washington, everywhere we go, we're picking up someone else that is a socialist taking over our government. What are your thoughts?
9: Well, you're probably referencing the recent election in New York, Kirby, which shocked the Democratic Party because the farthest out leftists won all the races, at least the ones in New York City, three congressional races, and they're in Democratic districts, so they will win in November. And the three people who won are all the way to the left. They want government takeover of health care. They want free child care. They're anti-capitalist. One of the most shocking things is that they are anti-Israel. Mm-hmm. They're openly anti-Semitic. One of them talked about wiping her hands on the American flag and that this country, you know, she hates this country. And these are people who previously in America wouldn't have a whisper of a chance of being elected to anything, much less Congress. And yet there we have it in New York City. New York Mayor Mamdani, Zoran Mamdani, endorsed them all, and he's happy as can be. And he's a far leftist. He's an Islamist. He's anti-Israel. He has people around him who are openly anti-Semitic and call for eliminating Israel. And the hardest thing to believe, Kirby, is this is happening in New York City. It has the largest Jewish population in the world.
5: It's just amazing.
9: Isn't it amazing? Well, I'll tell you what explains it. The Democrats have perfected the turnout, especially among Muslims. There are now hundreds of thousands of Muslims now in New York City. And I understand that 93% of them voted. Wow. As opposed to maybe, I don't know, 40% of the Jews in New York. So if you have a sizable minority that wants to throw its weight around, you could end up with basically Islamist / communist congressmen.
5: And again, just to pick out one, we're going to spend some time tomorrow talking about that. And I did before you came on in the 13th Congressional District, Darielisa Avila Chevalier. But here's an individual that not only has talked about wanting to destroy Israel and was one of the ones shouting 700 because that was at the time how many they thought had been killed in Israel by Hamas, but wants to actually seize the means of production, abolish the police. She made it very clear, we're not just defund the police. We just don't want to have police at all. Don't want to have prisons. Don't want to have borders. These are very radical. And as an individual who grew up in the San Francisco Bay Area, yes, we had candidates like that ran every once in a while for the Communist Party. They didn't win. These candidates, whether it's her or Claire Valdez or Zoran Mamdani, or just a few minutes ago, we were talking about what is going on in Seattle. You have the mayor there, Katie Wilson. These are beyond the pale. These are true democratic socialists, are they not?
9: Yeah, and the term democratic socialist doesn't really explain how far out they are.
5: Yes.
9: They are communists. They want the government to own the means of production. Once you do that, there's no freedom left because the government can do what they do in communist China, which is have a social credit system where if you step out of line and challenge the party in any way, they use centralized bank digital currency to cancel any transactions you have. So say you criticize a government official, suddenly you can't get on a train, get on an airplane, buy food for your family. I mean, this is the totalitarian nightmare that these people have been advocating for the United States. I mean, it's hard to believe, but here we are.
5: Well, we are. My guest in the first hour is talking about how they have some Chinese students that are waiting to get their actual visa, but the visa's waiting because they're checking the social credit score of these Chinese students, and if by chance they'd said anything critical of the government, that was enough to revoke some of those. So that is already a reality in certain parts of the world, and it shows where we're headed. So I'll hold up our booklets here on capitalism, socialism, and even on the road to serfdom, because these are the kinds of things we'll be talking about even tomorrow. Of course, our February issue was on our Christianity and socialism compatible, and I got a feeling we got a preview to a future Robert Knight column, so we will certainly post that when it comes out. But I did want to do a little bit of time talking about this piece that you did write, "The Clock is Ticking and Iran Knows It," because people have saying, why can't we resolve what's going on in Iran? And Iran leaders know, and I've actually seen one place where they actually gave an English translation of some of the things that one of the leaders was saying. We know that we can push them because things like elections and midterms and all the rest prevent them from actually being able successful. We're not big enough to stand up to them, but we know what their weakness is, and you've been writing about the fact that the clock is ticking, and Iran is well aware of it, aren't they?
9: Yeah, Iran is a totalitarian regime like communist China, and they don't have to face elections, and they can. They know that our representatives do, including President Trump's party. The Republicans are on the ballot on every House seat in the country in November, and people are upset about gas prices. You know, they went back up over $4 a gallon. Of course, people forget that under Joe Biden, they went as high as $5 a gallon. But and the inflation we're dealing with, well, this is on top of the 20% inflation over the 4 years of the Biden administration. So people have very short memories. And the Iranians, like any good totalitarians, are counting on the attention span of the American public to say, oh, stop the pain. Do whatever you have to do. Sign anything. Just make sure oil gets cheaper again and I can fill up my car. You know, I think President Trump has to do a couple things. One, I'd prefer he did more to arrange regime change, because I think if he leaves in place the Ayatollahs, we're going to just go down and have to do it again.
5: That's
9: in
5: right.
9: A couple years. The other thing is he has to explain to the American people why he bombed in the first place, sparing us from a nuclear Iran. I mean, this is a group that's so radical, they're trying to bring about an apocalypse. They're 12ers, which is a reference to the 12th Imam, who is supposed to be alive today and will be brought back to end the world if they can generate enough chaos. This is not like dealing with even the Chinese or the Russians. We're dealing with people who, if they got the nuclear bomb, would use it, first on Israel, then us. So President Trump did the right thing. He went after their nuclear capacity, and they started picking on shipping in the Persian Gulf and the Strait of Hormuz. And people of Iran have been slaughtered in the streets. It's really time for this regime to go. But President Trump only has, what, 6 months, 5 months to the next election. And people, he's got to get those gas prices down. So let me float this idea, Kirby. Could it be that what he has up his sleeve is, okay, we're going to have this memorandum of understanding, which nobody likes, and then wait for the midterm elections. And then after that, maybe I can do with Iran the right way I really want to.
5: I'm wondering about that, yeah. See, we can postpone it. And at least, as you point out in your column here, you're hoping that you're not talking about a Senator James Tallarico or Senator Graham Platner. So we will get into that after the break. And also, I just thought I might mention something we wanted to talk about when we didn't get you on last time. What's a little mob attack on a church service? And that reminds us of the fact that sometimes people think, well, I'm safe because I'm not speaking about these political issues. Well, it doesn't make any difference. Some of them thinking that there were some ICE agents that had actually been in that church was enough to have this poor church in St. Paul, Minnesota attacked. And that's another piece by Robert Knight. If you'd like to know more about Robert Knight, of course, as we always do, we have all sorts of links to his website, to his other social media. And of course, we have a couple of the columns that we've posted so that you can read those. I would certainly encourage you to do so. And we'll come back and continue our conversation with our good friend Robert Knight right after this.

0: This is the Phyllis Schlafly Report, a daily broadcast from Phyllis Schlafly Eagles, a national volunteer organization founded by Phyllis Schlafly and continuing to uphold her legacy by honoring family values, opposing radical feminism, and representing a conservative perspective in our nation's capital. Now from the Phyllis Schlafly Center studios, here's Ryan Height.
1: Trans activists have long insisted that medicalizing gender-confused youth is settled science that saves lives. Well, that claim is collapsing, and the data doing the collapsing is impossible to dismiss. A major new study from Finland is extending the conclusions of the landmark 2024 CASS review, which found that transgender medicine is an area of remarkably weak evidence, with no good data on long-term outcomes. The Finnish researchers set out to provide that evidence, but what they found demolishes the foundational assumptions of transgender ideology. Finland's government-run medical system maintains detailed psychiatric and medical records on every citizen dating back to 1994. The study analyzed every patient under 23 who attended Finnish gender identity clinics from 1996 to 2019, the entire population of gender clinic patients for over two decades, and they compared them against a matched control group. This is not a self-selected sample. This is comprehensive population-wide data of the kind that rarely exists in medical research. The findings are stark. Adolescents who were gender-affirmed showed significantly higher psychiatric illness than the control group. Among those who underwent gender transition procedures, psychiatric illness rose from roughly 10% to over 60% in one group and from 22% to 55% in another. Well, the researchers themselves stated plainly that this does not support the claim that gender transition improves mental health. The same Finnish research team reported 2 years ago in the British Medical Journal that medical gender reassignment has no measurable impact on suicide risk. The CASS review reached the identical conclusion. Deaths by suicide in transgender patients remain above the national average, regardless of whether they've received gender-affirming treatment. Well, let's be clear about what this means. The entire justification for putting children on hormones and performing irreversible surgeries rests on two claims: that it improves mental health and that it prevents suicide. The best available evidence now says it does neither. These are not the conclusions of political activists. They are the findings of honest researchers working from rigorous population-wide data. The science was never settled. It was manufactured, and now it is coming apart. Stay informed and engaged on all the latest at phyllisschlafly.com, and join us again for the Phyllis Schlafly Report.

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1: Back for a few more minutes with Robert Knight. Again, if you'd like to know more about him or a variety of different organizations that he's involved with, we certainly have all those links on the website at pointofview.net. But Robert, I thought for just a minute, we'd go back to something you wrote at the still in this last month. You wrote it in June, but you were talking about something that happened in January at City's Church in St. Paul, Minnesota. And the reason you did so is, first of all, we need to talk about what happened. You called it "What's a Little Mob Attack on the Church Service?" And so, first of all, we have talked about this. Matter of fact, we oftentimes talk about your columns even when you're not on. But the reason for the column in June, because that was back in January, is then the decision by the city attorney to dismiss the case. So if you want to actually encourage more people actually disrupting church services, keep deciding not to press charges. And it does seem to me that your piece that you wrote just earlier this month is a warning to every church in America. But give us the background and why you thought this was something you needed to write about.
2: Well, in January, a mob broke into City's Church in St. Paul and disrupted the service, scared children, left them in tears, mobbed the people as it wrecked the service, and then they harangued them as they exited. It, just something out of 1930s Nazi Germany. And they were charged with all kinds of charges. And then in early June, the St. Paul City Attorney, Irene Cow, dismissed all the state charges, saying, quote, "The right to peacefully protest is protected, as is the right to exercise one's religious beliefs. Balancing these equally important rights is paramount to our decision today." And I ask you, what do you mean balancing? This mob comes in and wrecks their freedom of religion. Nobody has the right to come into a private property, and that's what churches are, and disrupt a service. And she's saying, yeah, they do, because it's free speech. And she's a Democrat, of course, so she's all for exercising free speech at the expense of churches, and doesn't see anything wrong with it. Now, I like what Bill Donahue said, the head of the Catholic League, and he said, if people of faith cannot practice their religion without intimidation and interference, it means their First Amendment right to religious liberty means nothing. And he said about her, he said, you know, if your workplace was invaded by a mob, I don't think that it would stop you from screaming to high heaven if protesters invaded your space, but you don't seem to have any problem when it's a church being invaded. This is serious stuff, because if you don't push back, it just gets worse.
1: Let's, if I can, broaden it a little bit, because we've had Kelly Shackelford on most Fridays, or someone else from First Liberty, because as you point out, we're not just talking about churches. How about synagogues? Think of all the anti-Semitic incidents, not only in this country, but especially overseas. Then let's also talk about mosques, because they're not immune either. And so in some respects, once you start a precedent that says, I can step into your service, and it could be a synagogue, it could be a mosque, or it could be a church, it could be Protestant or Catholic. Once that's allowed, once I then reward bad behavior, I think you're going to get more bad behavior, don't you think?
2: Yeah, that's what we saw on college campuses during the anti-Semitic protests. Nothing happened to the protesters, and they were making Jewish students terrified, telling them they're not welcome on campus anymore, and until the Trump administration stepped in and went after the college administrators, nothing happened. The protests got worse, and you have to push back on this stuff. You can't just sit back and hope it goes away. And we've seen what's happened in Great Britain, where a lot of immigrant Muslims have been doing terrible things to girls and women. And the authorities have been afraid to do anything because they don't want to be called racist or Islamophobic. So thousands of girls have been victims. And I won't get into how bad it was, but The news media have ignored this. All major networks in the U.S. have ignored this major report that was just issued by a member of parliament that's just eye-opening. And we're seeing a pattern now, and this will be my next column, Kirby, about these huge, major stories that the media are ignoring.
1: Yes.
2: As if they're not happening. It looks like Soviet news coverage, where they only print things that push their agenda and nothing else.
1: Yeah, I mean, on her way out the door, the head of national intelligence gives all this information about Anthony Fauci, and not only does the Washington Post not cover it, they do a hit piece on Tulsi Gabbard 2 days later, and nobody covers it. So I'm looking forward, as I always am, to every Robert Knight column, and it is amazing how many times these stories come out, and the mainstream press or the legacy press doesn't cover it at all.
2: This was a huge story. She's got chapter and verse about how Anthony Fauci arranged for taxpayer funding of the Echo Health Alliance, which then funded bat virus research in Wuhan in the laboratory, which has pretty much been identified as where the COVID virus was hatched and escaped. And lied about it before Congress. I mean, this is huge. Of course, you know, on his way out, Joe Biden issued an auto pen pardon of Dr. Fauci. But still, this is a major story because COVID affected the whole world. And we had lockdowns. We had people dying. We had vaccines forced on people. I mean, this is huge. And they're saying, nothing to see here.
1: Well, again, we did cover it just the other day, and we cover these stories. And just before we wind down today, we're in the midst of our fiscal year end. And I thought for just a minute, you've appreciated the fact that we do cover the kind of stories that you try to write about, but the mainstream press ignores. What would you encourage our donors to do if they would want to support this ministry?
2: Oh, look, folks, the media have gotten worse and worse. And I used to be in it. I was at the LA Times and several other papers. And I've never seen it this bad, where they are so dedicated to a left-wing agenda and they hate President Trump so much that they skew everything. That you need to get other sources for your information. And Point of View is one of the best out there. Kirby does a heck of a job. I've listened to him over the years, and I've been on the program, and he's right up to speed on everything, and you can get stuff you're just not going to get anywhere else. So if you like this option, and you should take advantage of it, you really ought to donate to Point of View.
1: Well, again, Robert, I appreciate your encouragement, and always great to have you on here. Let me just mention that we do have a banner there that says Restoring America's Godly Heritage. There's a red button. We got some green ones, too, but the Give No Out button is a red button that you can click on. And again, that is at the website, pointofview.net. Of course, you can give us a call at 800-347-5151. Well, I know what I'm going to be posting as soon as it comes out, and that is your next column. So, Robert Knight, it is always a delight to have you on the program. Thank you for writing about issues that many of the people in the mainstream press are ignoring, and I look forward to the next opportunity.
2: Okay, Kirby, it's always good being on Point of View with you.
1: Well, let me just real quickly mention, again, we have that button that says Give Now. It's a red button. And you can also go to the website, pointofview.net. 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
4: Today is Thursday, June 25th. Let's take a look at the weather. The high temperature in Amarillo yesterday was 88 degrees. Today, the high temperature is expected to be about 100 degrees. Chance of rain, 40% today. Overnight low tonight, mid to upper 60s. Chance of rain in the night, 40%. Tomorrow, high temperature upper 90s. South breeze in the afternoon, about 5 to 10 miles per hour.
5: 2 Corinthians 8:9. For you know the grace of our Lord Jesus Christ, that though he was rich, yet for your sakes he became poor, that you, through his poverty, might become rich. 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
1: Word of God, 2 Timothy chapter 2, beginning in verse number 3 and 4. Hallelujah. Memorial Day coming, amen, tomorrow. Hallelujah. But we celebrate the Lord and what He's done for us and our freedom and our liberty tonight, amen. Hallelujah. There's five qualities of being a good soldier, but let's look at what the Word says. Thou therefore endure hardness as a good soldier of Jesus Christ. No man that worth entangling himself with the affairs of this life, that he may please him who hath chosen him to be a soldier. How powerful is that? That tells us our instructions, does it not? On a day first observed May the 30th of 1868 to honor those who died in the Civil War, now on Memorial Day we honor the memories of all those who have died in the military service unto the Lord. Amen. They gave their life that you and I might have the liberty that we have tonight, and we glorify the Lord because there are people that have an actual calling to go into the military and to serve and to be ready and available, not just for the benefits, but they're there to actually give their life if it's needed. People like that are far and few in between. You know, I didn't realize how many I had in the service in our family until a few years ago, and I began to write them all down, and there was a bunch of them. I mean, all the way from just in my lifetime. And I was amazed at how many there were from the Green Beret on down. Hallelujah. There's many people that are worshiping the Lord today in freedom and liberty because there was others in the military that was willing to give their life and serve as God would have them to. Praise God. We need to remember those who gave the ultimate sacrifice to ensure our freedom this morning, today, amen, this afternoon, tonight, as we go forward in God. There's been hundreds of thousands of great soldiers in our country, in our history. You know, I was thinking about that first Memorial Day. Actually, what it amounted to, the black people dug graves for the white men that had been killed in the war, in the Civil War. They dug graves. They were the first ones that honored our military. Did you know that? Yeah, they did. They gave honor unto them because they give them liberty. They gave their life to give them liberty. I think only a black person can really understand what really liberty they gave them. The freedom. Hallelujah. Don't you know? Hallelujah. From the time years ago in high school when I first read about slavery and so forth, I thought, why would somebody do that? Why would that happen? And then you find out later that a lot of white people had a lot of black people as slaves. But I mean, when that ended, hallelujah, I know the blacks were rejoicing. Enough of the whip and enough of the battle. Hallelujah. Praise God. I'm telling you, we ought to be shouting. Hallelujah. We ought to be shouting. Praise God. I don't think anybody should be anybody's slave. I don't. I think God wants us to be free in Him. But you know what? You and I as Christians have to be good soldiers too. We have to be good soldiers of the cross in order to do what God wants us to do. Amen. Jesus was a good soldier. Amen. Even while we honor our war dead today and our resurrected warriors, there's many in Christ's army who have died on the battlefield of faith. I mean, in the last few years, think about the hundreds of thousands that have given their life trying to preach to other people, you know, the word of God. And they've been killed on the grounds right where they were preaching. Their families have been killed, murdered. Hallelujah. Think about it. One day our lives will be over. One day every person in this room will just be a memory to those living on this earth. This is something for you to think about because your life is a legacy. Your life is a legacy. What legacy are you going to leave? What are they? You know what? You're going to be blessed to have a little tombstone somewhere. What are they going to put on your tombstone? What legacy are they? When they pass by your grave, what are they going to think about when they see your grave? What are they going to think about when they see you, your name on that tombstone? I mean, you can have a huge tombstone. You can have a small tombstone. It doesn't matter because you're already going to be gone one of these days. Think about it. When it comes time for you to leave this world, what kind of legacy will you leave to others? I think only what we do for Jesus will last. That's what I think. When people remember you, will they remember you that you were a soldier of the cross? That's the highest honor you can have. That you was a prayer warrior, that you sought the face of God, and that you looked up to God and you let him lead, guide, and direct your life. Amen? Today, we think of those things, and after you're gone, it will be forever too late. Because we only get to live 70 to 120 years or whatever in between. Amen? And that's a short time every in between. Amen? And that's a short time when you think about it. When you think about eternity, that's a short time. Amen? Now, I know Apostle Newton, when he was here, he said, Pat and I could live be 100 years. And I didn't say yes or no because I don't know about that. I'm one of those, I'll see. Whatever God chooses. I might want to go home before I get to be 100. I might get tired of this one of these days. How about that? Hallelujah. Can you imagine getting tired of preaching and getting 3 or 4 sermons a week? Hallelujah. I mean, you know, when if it give you a little idea, think about book reports when you was in high school. You did 3 or 4 a year. Amen? But do that 3 times a week and see how you like it. Praise God. But it's only for God that you'll do it. I promise you, it's only for God that you'll do that. You know, as Paul neared the end of his life, he was in prison, but he took steps to be remembered as a good soldier of the cross. Think about that for a minute. He wrote to Timothy, and he gave him the secret for becoming a good soldier. There are 5 qualities of being a good soldier. Let's go to 2 Timothy chapter 2, verse 1 through 3, and let's see what it says. Hallelujah. It says, "Thou therefore, my son, be strong in the grace that is in Christ Jesus. In the things that thou hast heard of me among many witnesses, the same commit thou to faithful men, who shall be able to teach others also. Thou therefore endure hardness as a good soldier of Jesus Christ." Amen? He was telling him, get ready. He is a follower. Amen? He is a follower. The first step is to join the army. Join the army. What does that mean? Join the church. You know, we're talking about spiritual here tonight. So you need to join the church. You need to get in the group and get ready and get going. Amen? Doing what you can for the Lord. You say, well, I can't do everything. Well, nobody asks you to do everything. People just say, do what you know you can do and do it well. Amen? No one can join unless they become a soldier of an army. We sang about it 12 ago. Hallelujah. About that we are an army rising from the dust. Amen? This is by receiving Jesus Christ in John chapter 3, verse number 3. Look what the word says. Jesus answered and said unto him, "Verily, verily, I say unto thee, except a man be born again, he cannot enter the kingdom of God." You have to become a part of the kingdom of God. You have to receive Jesus Christ as Lord and Savior in order to be a part of the kingdom of God. Well, I'm a kingdom of God. I'm a part of it. Can you raise your hand and say, I'm a part of the army. Hallelujah. I've joined the army. Praise God. I'm glad to be a part of the army of God. I'll worship the Lord. I'll praise him. Hallelujah. I'll call others to come unto salvation. This is the day today. Is acceptable time. Amen. And number 2, he has to be faithful. A person has to be faithful. And they can be seen when we look at the word of God in 2 Timothy chapter 2 and verse number 3. It says this. It says, "Thou therefore endure hardness as a good soldier of Jesus Christ." What does that mean? It's not going to be an easy road. And some people fall by the wayside before they get started. You have to be able to put your shoulder to the wheel. You have to be able to walk miles and miles. You have to be able to be on your knees. You have to be able to be in the Word of God. You have to be able to pray and seek the face of God so that you can lay hands on the sick and they shall recover. You should be able to rebuke the poison that comes into a person's body. Hallelujah. For divine healing and deliverance. Hallelujah. People with God, nothing is impossible. Hallelujah. We were going over some of that in the Holy Ghost this morning at the church at Raiden. And as I was going through some of the scripture, I

0: people was interceding for him. Hallelujah. He is brain dead. But we're believing for a miracle. God, nothing is impossible. What a testimony. Nothing is impossible with our God. Can you say yes and amen? Hallelujah. If it's God's will, and it's always his will to heal.
1: Yes.
0: Always. It's a young man. Hallelujah. I don't even know him, but he's God. My God is able.
1: Yes.
0: If you're on the deathbed and it's not your time, we're going to pray over you.
1: Yes.
0: That you rise up and be made strong in Jesus. Yes. Hallelujah. You got to know when it's your time and know when it's not your time. Because the enemy wants to take you out. When you're a soldier of the cross, the enemy wants to take you out just as the sniper wants to take you out when you're a part of the army of God. Not just of God, but of the United States of America. Woo! So you got to be faithful. What does it say? Therefore, endure hardness. No matter what comes and hits you in the face, stand up and take it. Wipe it off. Hallelujah. And keep going. Hallelujah. You think being a Christian is a beautiful thing? Well, Lord, let them keep thinking that. Praise God. Because I've seen and I've felt the thorns. And it's not always the rose on the beautiful top of the bush. Amen. It can be a hard road, but you got to learn to endure hardness. You got to be a soldier of the cross and overcome. A good soldier realizes troubles and isn't devoured by them. You don't have to be devoured by your problems. Say amen.
1: Amen.
0: A soldier realizes and understands that pain is part of the experience. When you're carrying 75 pounds on your backpack and you got to run 20 miles without stopping, people, that's a load. That's a burden. But you can't stop because they want to make you tough. Well, same thing in walking with your Christian walk. It can get tough. It can get heavy. It can be hard. But you cannot sit down. You got to keep going. You must keep going. There's pain in your experience in growing in Jesus. We see in the chapter 2 and verse 4. Let's read there. 2 Timothy said, no man that warreth entangleth himself with affairs of this life. Let me tell you. You don't have to get yourself involved with the strife of this life. I don't like strife. I don't like jealousy, envy, and I don't like strife. Real bad. I don't like strife.
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1: 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I'm Cherry Campbell. 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

0: In the last several broadcasts that I preached in a four-message series called The Authority and Preeminence of God's Word. And this is part five of message one in that series. And I encourage you today to get out your Bible and read and study Romans chapters 6, 7, and 8, and also Galatians chapter 5, especially verses 16, 17, and 18. However, the whole chapter has to do with the subject we're studying, but particularly Galatians 5, verses 16, 17, and 18, because they parallel Romans chapters 6, 7, and 8, where Paul talks about the battle between the flesh and the spirit. And I want you to look and pay close attention in those chapters to how many times Paul says, by the Spirit. By the Spirit. He says, by the Spirit, five times in the book of Romans, and four of those are in chapter 8. He says, by the Spirit, by the Spirit, by the Spirit, by the Spirit. And in Galatians 5, Paul writes by the Spirit three times, and one of those is in verse 16 and one is in verse 18. And those verses, chapter 5, verses 16, 17, and 18, parallel Romans 6, 7, and 8. I encourage you to study that. Most Christians are not aware of the power of the Holy Spirit within them, let alone relying on it and drawing on it. We need to learn how to rely on the Spirit within us and draw on the power of the Holy Spirit within us, especially to overcome the flesh, because that is the only way we can overcome the flesh, is by the Spirit. By the Spirit. So I encourage you to pay close attention in this lesson today. Now join me in our live service for part five of message one of The Authority and Preeminence of God's Word. The law was good. And even Paul wrote that. The law is good. In Romans 7, 16. And I encourage you, go back and read Romans chapters 6, 7, and 8. Most Christians have not understood these chapters, and that's what I'm trying to explain to you. Most Christians' minds have been veiled to understanding the power of sin and how sin makes us a slave, but in Christ Jesus, we are set free by the Spirit of God. And Romans 6, 7, and 8 parallel Galatians 5, verses 16, 17, and 18. And they're both written by Paul. And here in Galatians 5, 16, 17, and 18, it says, so I say, live by the Spirit, and you will not gratify the desires of the sinful nature. Live by the Spirit. Verse 17, for the sinful nature desires what is contrary to the Spirit, and the Spirit what is contrary to the sinful nature. They are in conflict with each other, so that you do not do what you want. That's what Paul was saying in Romans chapter 7. And then verse 18, Galatians 5, 18, but if you are led by the Spirit, you are not under law. And that parallels Romans 8, verses 1 through 13. And so you need to go back and study Romans 6, 7, and 8, and study Galatians chapter 5, especially verses 16, 17, and 18, in light of what I am explaining to you now. But if you are led by the Spirit is stronger and greater than the law. And the Spirit will lead you and empower you. Whereas the law, it would lead you, but you really often didn't have the strength and power to overcome the flesh and its desires. But with the Spirit, you have the power. So why should you live by the law if you're not led by the Spirit? Because sin still brings the curse of sin and death. Sin still produces slavery, as I read to you in Romans. Romans is the New Testament. And it says, death comes by sin. And he who sins is a slave to sin. Another scripture, slave to Satan. Because sin still brings the curse of sin and death, it still opens the door to Satan and the curse and makes you a slave to Satan and the curse. Obedience to God closes the door to Satan and the curse, and repentance closes the door to Satan and the curse. Then we keep reading in Galatians 5, 19 to 25. The acts of the sinful nature are obvious. Sexual immorality, impurity and debauchery, idolatry and witchcraft, hatred, discord, jealousy, fits of rage, selfish ambition, dissensions, factions and envy, drunkenness, orgies, and the like. Now, this is all New Testament, Galatians 5. And yet, these are commandments that are also in the law. This is the law. And these things are still sin today because sin is still sin. Truth is eternal. Paul goes on, I warn you, as I did before, that those who live like this will not inherit the kingdom of God, but the fruit of the Spirit, the fruit is what the Spirit of God in you produces, is love, joy, peace, patience or long-suffering, gentleness or kindness, goodness, faithfulness or faith, gentleness and self-control. And it's also meekness and self-control. Against such things, there is no law. Why? Because these fulfill the law. And then verse 24, those who belong to Christ Jesus have crucified the sinful nature with its passions and desires. Since we live, how? By the Spirit. Let us keep in step with the Spirit. If you are born again, you do not want to sin or have the heart desire to sin. Your flesh may crave sin. Why? Because the flesh is a creature of habit. It was used to always getting its way, and it still wants its way. The old man, it used to lose its temper. It still wants to lose its temper. It used to satisfy all of its lusts and desires and cravings, and it still wants it. So this is where your flesh may want it, but your heart doesn't. You know it's wrong, and in your heart you don't want to do it, but your flesh really wants it. Well, that is the battle between the heart and the flesh. And the more you grow spiritually, you become more spirit dominated. A carnal Christian, carnal means fleshy. So a carnal Christian is a flesh dominated Christian. So a carnal Christian is just a Christian who lets its flesh have whatever it wants, gives in and yields to lusts and desires and cravings of the flesh and actions of the flesh. That is a carnal Christian where, yeah, in their heart, they know it's wrong, but they say, I'm sorry, I just couldn't help it. I had this strong urge. Well, that's a Christian whose flesh is dominating. It's a carnal Christian and a baby Christian. The more you are spiritually mature or grow spiritually, the more, this is spiritual maturity. It is when the spirit man in you strengthens and rises up to overpower, control, and dominate the flesh. Yes. When the inner man, the spirit man in you is strengthened, and that's why praying in tongues is a spiritual exercise, and it helps the spirit man to rise up and dominate the flesh, to control the flesh and its desires. And then the word, and we're talking about the word, and we're going to get into this in future messages, feeding your spirit on the word is going to strengthen your spirit. And then by exercising, your spirit man will get stronger and stronger. And I've used this example before. A baby Christian is, or a carnal Christian, their flesh is saying, I'm going to get angry and I'm going to do it because I want to. I'm going to have whatever I want to do. And the spirit says, but you really shouldn't do that. That's not good. That's sin. You really shouldn't. And now your inner man, your spirit, is like this tiny voice telling you, you shouldn't do that. But your flesh is saying, I want it and I'm going to have it. But then you grow up spiritually and your flesh starts saying, I want to lose my temper. I want to give in to the lusts of the flesh. And your spirit says, no, you don't. I'm ruling over you. That's the spiritually mature man. It's your spirit getting strong, dominating and controlling the flesh. Yes. And the flesh becomes this little weak voice, and it becomes like a little child. Okay, don't hurt me anymore. That's what Paul says. I beat my body and make it my slave. And your flesh can become subject to your spirit. That is spiritual maturity. Paul said, I beat my body and make it my slave. I crucify the flesh. That's what it is all about, is beating that body and controlling it. How? With the spirit in you. And the more you feed your spirit, pray in tongues, feed on the word, you're strengthening your spirit, and it's getting stronger and mightier in God. What you just heard was part 5 of message 1 in a 4-message series that I preached in our Victorious Faith services called The Authority and Preeminence of God's Word. And if you'd like to listen to this message again in its entirety, or share it with your friends and family, or download the notes to study further, then I encourage you to go to my YouTube channel, which is under my name, Cherry Campbell, C-H-E-R-R-I, Campbell, C-A-M-P-B-E-L-L. And there in the top category called Radio Broadcast, you will see this series of messages called The Authority and Preeminence of God's Word. And each message has its own set of notes. So you can download the notes for each message in the 4-message series. Also, I encourage you to speak in tongues every single day. And if you have any questions about it, or if you've never been baptized in the Holy Spirit with speaking in tongues, I encourage you to get my book called The Baptism in the Holy Spirit and the Benefits of Speaking in Tongues. The power of the Holy Spirit is in you when you're born again, but you need to learn how to draw on that power. And one of the biggest ways and most powerful and key ways to draw on the power of the Holy Spirit within you is by speaking in tongues. You can speak in tongues anytime, anywhere. You can speak in tongues when you're at work, when you're walking down the hallway, when you're in the restroom, when you're in the shower, when you're cooking dinner, when you're in the shopping mall. You can speak in tongues anytime, anywhere, and it can help you be aware of the Holy Spirit in you and draw on His power to overcome the flesh and sin and temptation, but also to lead you and to give you that power of the Spirit that you need in your everyday life. So I encourage you, be baptized in the Holy Spirit with speaking in tongues. And if you'd like to get my book, you can go to my website at victoriousfaith.co. Victorious, like a champion, VICTORIOUS, faith, FAITH.co, CO, like Colorado. And go to the tab called Cherry's Books. There you will see all my books, including this one called The Baptism in the Holy Spirit and the Benefits of Speaking in Tongues. You will be blessed and enriched by studying this book and by speaking in tongues every single day. Now, we will continue this message again tomorrow, so join me again tomorrow. And remember, God loves you. You are blessed and highly favored by the Lord.
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3: 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I'm Dr. James Dobson, and I'm thrilled that you've joined us.
4: Well, welcome to Family Talk, the broadcast division of the Dr. James Dobson Family Institute. I'm Roger Marsh. You know, it's hard to believe that a week from this Saturday, America will be celebrating her 250th anniversary. Benjamin Franklin was once asked, as he stepped out of the Constitutional Convention, what kind of governors the founders had created. His response is legendary. He said, "A republic if you can keep it. Those five words carry a warning that rings just as urgently today as it did when he spoke them in 1787. Well, our guest today here on Dr. James Dobson's Family Talk is author Eric Metaxas. He believes that we are in the final moments of keeping that republic and that most Americans literally have no idea how close to the edge we have come. His book on this topic is called If You Can Keep It, The Forgotten Promise of American Liberty. It's a compelling call to remember what made this nation possible in the first place. With our 250th anniversary just around the corner, let's revisit part one of his conversation with Dr. James Dobson on this most important topic right now here on Family Talk.
3: Today's topic is specifically designed for those folks who are concerned about what's happening to our beloved country. And it is steadily losing ground culturally and morally. I am deeply honored to have as our guest today Mr. Eric Metaxas. He has been with us, I think, six times, and there are very few men or women whom I admire more. He's the author of the book Bonhoeffer. He's written other highly acclaimed works. His book is what we want to talk about today, and it's titled If You Can Keep It, and we'll explain what that means in a minute. Eric, I'm so glad you came.
5: I'm the one who's honored, thrilled to be here, just thrilled. Thank you for having me.
3: The subtitle of your book reads The Forgotten Promise of American Liberty. Is that really true? Have we forgotten
5: There's no question. There is no question. I have to tell you, you're older than I am, so you don't realize that my generation and younger have really not been taught the basics. And when I say the basics, I mean the fundamentals without which you can hardly say you're an American. If America is an idea, we're not an ethnic group, we're an idea of self-government, an idea of ordered liberty. These are things that were passed on from generation to generation. People understood that these were not optional. Everyone had to understand this and buy into it. Otherwise, there is no America. Well, since I was a kid, this has really not been passed on, certainly not been passed on in the universities. And so we have forgotten things that once you realize what you have forgotten, it's embarrassing. I was embarrassed because I've only learned these things in recent years to really understand these things. And so the title of the book, as you know, If You Can Keep It, those are the words from the lips of the great Benjamin Franklin. He was exiting the convention where they had just put together the Constitution, and I'll get into this later. But a woman said to him, Dr. Franklin, what have you given us, a monarchy or a republic? And now, to think that the average person was really wondering, what are they doing in that room? Because they were creating the government that has, you know, blessed us and millions beyond these shores for hundreds of years. So this woman says, what have you given us, a monarchy or a republic? They really thought in that day, monarchy as far as the eye could see. So they sort of assumed maybe they've figured out that we need some kind of a gentle monarchy. Well, Franklin looks at the woman and he says, these are famous words, he says, a republic, madam, if you can keep it. And those words, they're haunting because you realize we have not been keeping it. I would say the last 40 years, since the 60s and 70s, we have not been keeping the republic. We don't even think about what that means. And if it's like keeping a garden, we've let it go to seed. And I really believe we're in the last moments of having an opportunity to do what we must do. Otherwise, we will lose this great nation.
3: Benjamin Franklin was acknowledging with that answer to the lady that liberty is fragile.
5: Oh.
3: It's not the natural state of mankind.
5: You're giving my speech. You know this better than I do, and you've known this forever, but this is what I'm talking about wherever I go, is that unless you appreciate what you have, you cannot possibly be grateful for it, and you cannot possibly live out what you're meant to live out. What we have is utterly abnormal. It is a gift from God. And every gift from God, as we know, it's not meant to be squandered. It's not meant to be taken for granted. It's a holy, it's a sacred gift. And we have used this gift to bless the world for generations. In the last 40 or so years, we've forgotten what we have, and we have not understood what you just said, the incredible fragility of this exquisite thing.
3: Was I right in saying that it had never been tried? Self-government had never been tried.
5: Oh, I say that in the book. And I say that, I mean, here's the problem with being blessed is that you're so blessed, you take it for granted. You don't realize what it would be like not to have this.
3: Especially when the schools never tell you.
5: Well, that's the thing is that for 40 or so years, we have utterly failed to pass this on. And I'm proof of it because it's only in the last number of years that I have fully understood these things.
3: Eric, do you really mean that? Unfortunately, did not know this till a few years ago?
5: Well, I would say most of it I didn't know.
3: I'm older than you. Yeah. I grew up in the public schools where this was hammered into us.
5: But that's the point. It needs to be hammered into us because this is extremely important. It's no different if you're going to fly a jet and somebody doesn't bother to tell you, you know, what the controls do. I mean, what we have is the most extraordinary thing that's ever been created by man. It's an engine of liberty that not only has, I would say, miraculously lasted for over two centuries, but it has done what it was intended to do, is to spread liberty beyond our shores. There are nations all over the world today, because of the United States of America, they have various forms of liberty. They talk about religious freedom. They believe in the free market. This is because God used this nation, just as when he used Israel, and I'm not comparing us to Israel in that sense, but the point is when God chooses you, it's to be a blessing beyond yourself, right? We are blessed to be a blessing. So around the world, people have benefited because we have been used by God to spread these ideas. And if we, who were chosen by God to have this blessing, to bless others beyond our shores, if we forget what we have, it's horrific. It's absolutely horrific. And we have definitely forgotten about this.
3: Define what liberty really is and freedom. I mean, does that mean that you can do anything you want at any time?
5: It's funny. I just posted something. It's a hilarious thing from, what was that movie? I don't know if it was Easy Rider or some other movie with Peter Fonda. And somebody says to him, and what would you like to do, young man? He goes, well, we want to be free to do what we want. You know, in other words, it's the classic 60s definition of freedom as license. It's wrong, right? Freedom is not freedom to do whatever you like. It's freedom to do what is right. And so the founders created this, I would say, almost miraculous thing in the Constitution. And I write in the book about the creation of the Constitution, how many who were there themselves believed it was God's hand that allowed them to create this, because it was so difficult for the 13 colonies to figure it out. And Benjamin Franklin exhorted them to pray. Imagine Benjamin Franklin, we think of him as secular. He exhorted them to pray. So they come up with this thing that allows us to have freedom in the true sense of freedom. Freedom means that I am free to worship God as I see fit, that no one can tell me, no government will tell me what my conscience can tell me, no government will tell me whether to worship God, how to worship God. That's really at the heart of it, is to respect the dignity of human beings and to say that you have the freedom to choose. That's one idea. But then the idea of democracy, of self-government, not in the history of the world had this ever existed. People always talk about Greece, right? Greece invented democracy. Well, I'm Greek, and I'm the proudest Greek there is. All Greeks are proud of being Greek. But you cannot compare, and of course I write about this in the book, because you cannot compare the city-states of Greece, you know, a few centuries before Christ. These were tiny city-states, and they didn't have anything that compares with our freedoms here and with our liberty and democracy. In 1776, you have a bunch of guys getting together and saying that we're going to take this idea of self-government to the extreme, and we're going to create an entire nation, not a little city-state, but an entire nation from Maine to Georgia, and the people will govern themselves. Now, imagine if this had never been done in the history of the world, how did they think they could pull this off? The nutshell version is that they knew without God, this was not possible. Every one of the founders, we're not just talking about a couple of religious founders, every one of the founders, Jefferson, Franklin, they all understood that without God, this will not, indeed cannot work. Now, that is our history. People don't need to like it, but they need to know it is true.
3: Let me interrupt to ask you, why wouldn't the people of the world for millennia want freedom?
5: It's not that they didn't want freedom. It's that they didn't know how to pull it off. Since the beginning of time, people have been governed by others. That's just the way it's been. And basically, if somebody says, well, we'd like to change that, well, they'll overthrow their ruler if they have the power, and then they will govern, and then they will govern those beneath them. In other words, you're always going to have rulers. So the question is the ruler benevolent, or is it a despot and a tyrant? But the idea of people somehow being able to govern themselves, it was just a foreign concept. It had never existed in the history of the world. And so it's a number of things that come together that allowed the founders to see the possibility of this. But it is a wild, it's a, such a wild idea. We have to see the wildness of it. I guess the issue is this, that what I was amazed by in the course of the last number of years is things that I came to learn that had never hit me before. The idea of self-government, for example. Freedom requires virtue. Every one of the founders understood this. And I thought, why have I never thought this before? And I've never heard this before. And it makes perfect sense. If you're going to allow people to govern themselves, you have to trust that they're going to be basically virtuous, because it means that they don't need somebody at gunpoint saying you can't steal. They choose not to steal because they believe stealing is wrong. And it kind of hit me. I thought, this is an idea which is so central to our freedoms, but it's never mentioned because we don't talk about things like virtue, right? So Os Guinness explained, he calls it the golden triangle of freedom. He says that freedom requires virtue. Virtue, of course, requires faith. Why would you be virtuous? You have a faith that says, I want to do what is right. I want to treat people fairly. That kind of virtue generally arises out of faith. But then in turn, faith cannot truly exist unless you have freedom. If faith is coerced, if the government says, you know, you must go to this church or you must, then it's not real faith. So Os Guinness called it the golden triangle of freedom. Freedom requires virtue. Virtue requires faith, and faith requires freedom. And I remember hearing this and thinking, this is utterly true. I mean, it makes absolutely perfect sense. And all the founders understood it. And I have never heard this in my life.
3: You know, I did hear it from my father. He was such a bright man and such a godly man. And he studied the scriptures, and he was a minister. And I just had almost a reverence for him. And on this point, he said a number of times to me that democracy, or a representative form of government, is the worst form of government if the people do not prefer good or virtue.
5: That's exactly
3: correct.
5: And
3: he said, if there is not an inner sense of right and wrong, then there's no stopping them.
5: Well, because
3: that's an actual quote from him.
5: Well, they'll elect a Hitler. Well, see, previous generations, as I say, I'm not surprised that your father understood this or that you learned it from your father, but since I have grown up, this has not been taught. And this is something that all of the founders wrote about. And they knew that there's not a chance this can work without this. I mean, they didn't even consider the idea that this could work without virtue and faith. And we have lost that, as you know, in the last 40 or so years. And that's what gave me the urgency to write this book. I said, we are at the edge of a cliff. We have come here slowly. We haven't noticed it. But if we do not wake up the people of this nation, and I mean all the people, I don't just mean the Christians or the conservatives, I mean most people in America will get this. When they hear it, they will get it. So this is a book you can give to your neighbor. It's not just for Christians or conservatives. But the ideas, of course, are for every single American. And we had generations where every American bought into this. It wasn't just a little group of people, but we have not taught this. And that's why you can hear the urgency. I feel like this is the last exit before the toll. We have to understand these principles and the stories of Nathan Hale and George Washington. We have to retell these stories, not just to kids, but also to the adults who've missed
3: it. Last time you were here, you talked about heroes and why it's so important to have heroes. We don't have any heroes anymore.
5: Well, see, that's the thing, is like in schools, you know, you think about in previous generations, they say, you can grow up to be like George Washington. You can grow up to be like Abraham Lincoln. We would aspire to be like these leaders who've sacrificed and gone before. If you don't know those stories, you can't aspire to be like them. And I'm convinced that any people, not just America, but any people that is a people, you need to know your stories and your myths and your, you know, you've got to We should all know the story of Paul Revere and the poem by Henry Wadsworth Longfellow. We should all know the story of Washington and Valley Forge.
6: Tell me why
5: we
6: should remember Paul Revere.
5: Well, I tell you, it was. I have a chapter on the poem in the book because I was so touched by this poem. It just got to me. My daughter was maybe seven, and I bought this tiny model of the house of Paul Revere, like a paper model to get at a Dover book catalog. And I started thinking about Paul Revere and about that poem. We've all heard, Listen, My Children, and You Shall Hear. It's in the background. We've all sort of heard it. And I looked up the poem, and I read the poem, and I was so moved. I thought, how is it possible that I could live this long and this poem has passed me by? Because, you know, you hear a word or a line or two, but the rest of it I didn't know. My daughter memorized it precociously at age 7 or 8. I memorized it with her. I had a tougher time.
6: Let me start it. It was, Listen, my children, and you shall hear of the midnight ride of Paul Revere.
5: On the 18th of April in 75, hardly a man is now alive who remembers that famous day and year. It goes on and on. The lines are so beautiful. And it brought tears to my eyes. The patriotism, right near the end of the poem, and again, of course, I read about this in the book, but there's a line about a man asleep in his bed who at the bridge would be first to fall. Felled by a British musket ball. And you realize that this is real. This happened. In 1860, when Henry Wadsworth Longfellow wrote this poem, there were men who were alive who remembered this. This was not a myth. And he brings you back and that you're there and looking at the man sleeping in his bed, realizing that he's going to get up and he's going to go out to the bridge and he will die. And people died and they lived for this idea of freedom, but we've completely forgotten about this. And now imagine if Longfellow was writing about this in 1860, he did it. And I write about this because I learned about this, that he did this specifically. He wrote this poem to wake up Americans in 1860, just as I'm trying to wake up Americans now. Yeah. He said, we are facing the Civil War. He could see it coming. And he said, we need to remember what went before, what happened in 1775. And we need to. So the story of Paul Revere, he creates this myth. Of course, it's true. There are a couple of factual places where he played with it, but it's basically not significant. And it's this beautiful poem to rouse the patriotism in our hearts, you know. But imagine if he needed to do that in 1860 to face what was coming, how much more do we need to do this today to remember these stories so that we will understand what is at stake and understand, by the way, that you and I and everyone listening, we have a role to play. We must step up and do what is necessary. We've got to fight just as the Patriots fought then. And I don't just mean with muskets. I mean that we are the people. We are the government. And I really feel that Longfellow in his poem, he's trying to get people to say, you must be the people. You got to step up now. We have we're facing a crisis. And I think today we're facing a crisis as every bit as real as the crisis we face at the revolution or the crisis we face at the Civil War, that we could lose this entire nation forever unless people step up.
6: And the people had a passion for liberty and freedom. It really came out of religious liberty and
5: no question
6: how much they valued their relationship with the Lord and nobody telling them what they could do and could not do or what they could believe. Shirley and I enjoy watching old black and white movies, and I record a lot of them. It's amazing how often the word liberty or freedom comes up in those old films. And that was, 1935.
5: But that's the point, is that it used to be part of the culture.
6: Yeah.
5: And we have forgotten this. Some people have turned against it, but mostly we've just forgotten it. In the book I write about the movie Mr. Smith Goes to Washington, and I say this is one of the greatest films made ever. Every American needs to watch that film. It is just so beautiful. Mm-hmm. And as you say, films used to touch on this stuff. The culture was in tune with these ideas. But as I say, the title of the book is The Forgotten Promise of American Liberty. Since I've been a kid, we have forgotten this. We don't teach it in school. It's not in style to be patriotic. And I write about that we better understand the duty we have to love our country and even what that means. It doesn't mean an unthinking love, but to love what God has blessed us with.
6: Well, we're talking to Eric Metaxas, one of the finest authors in this country, and I don't say that glibly. I have great respect for this man, for what he believes, what he says when he speaks. There's wisdom that comes out of his voice. You've heard it today. And his book is a must read. It's If You Can Keep It. And it came out of that conversation between Benjamin Franklin and a woman. She asked him a question. Repeat it for those.
5: She said, yeah, she said, Dr. Franklin, what have you given us, a monarchy or a republic? And he said.
6: And that was the moment when he was coming out of Constitution Hall.
5: They had just created the Constitution, and everybody wants to know, what is it? What have you done in there? So she says, what have you given us, a monarchy or a republic? And he shot back, a republic, madam, if you can keep it. And he knew, and all of the founders knew that this is so fragile, it is possible that people won't keep it. If they keep it, it will be glorious and it will be historic. And if they don't keep it, it will not work. It cannot work by itself.
6: And from that time to this, more than 1 million men have died defending it.
5: Well,
6: I think 1.2 million. I just saw this figure.
5: Well,
6: wars down through the decades.
5: And I would say that most of them knew what they were dying for. This was not just dying for my tribe. This is something that goes beyond our tribe. It's a beautiful, noble idea. It is meant for the world. It's not just meant for us. And it is sacred because when God gives you something like this, you're blessed to be a blessing. We've been a blessing to the world, and we will cease to be a blessing to the world. And we are ceasing now to be a blessing to the world because we have forgotten this. So we need to remember it ASAP.
6: Outstanding job. I do hope our listeners will get copies of this book and share it, to pass it on. We're going to talk about it some more. Eric has offered to be with us for another day. So next time we're going to pick up right here. Eric, thank you for what you do, for your love for the Lord, for your love for the family, for your love for liberty. And that's what led you to write this book.
5: Amen.
4: 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Be sure to join us again next time for part two of this powerful conversation featuring Dr. James Dobson and his guest, Eric Metaxas. They will explore how George Whitefield's preaching laid the spiritual foundation for American liberty and what the golden triangle of freedom means today for our nation. That's coming up next time right here on the next edition of Dr. James Dobson's Family Talk. The voice you trust for the family you love. This has been a presentation of the Dr. James Dobson Family Institute. This is Roger Marsh. Since 2010, the Dr. James Dobson Family Institute has been standing firm on these three pillars: faith, family, and freedom. 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
8: Hello, this is Sabrina Fitzgerald. I'd like to share the seed of God's word with you today. There's a beautiful promise that we'll take a look at now in Deuteronomy chapter 6, 5 through 9 in the New King James. This is so instructional to everybody who's trying to build a godly household. The Lord says, "You shall love the Lord your God with all your heart, with all your soul, and with all your strength. And these words which I command you today shall be in your heart. You shall teach them diligently to your children, and shall talk of them when you sit in your house, and when you walk by the way, when you lie down and when you rise up. You shall bind them as a sign on your hand, and they shall be as frontlets between your eyes. You shall write them on the doorposts of your house and on your gates." This is instructions for how to raise a godly family, even in this old sinful world that we're living in today. That doesn't have to be the influence on the generations of your family if you're a follower of the Lord Jesus Christ. And if you didn't have a godly home and a godly example to follow, the good news is you don't have to follow the example of sinful man. Hopefully you had good examples. You can be the best example that you can be, but how will you be that? Well, by doing these instructions right here. And it says it all begins with this, that you will have the word of God with the love of God, loving him with all of your heart, keeping him first, loving him with all that you are, that you'll hide his words up in you, treasure them up in you. That's where they need to be. And then simply teach them diligently to your children. It's a promise of God. It's a simple instruction. So many Christian parents are wondering about a lot of things, and they're looking for answers. They might try to get counsel from pastor. They might read parenting books and do all of the internet searching they can do. But really, the answer is so simple. And if we run to and fro to everything, if we're not satisfied with the answer God gave us, we can find ourselves in confusion, no matter what our intentions are. So let me get you down to brass tacks here. The book you need, the instruction you need for how to raise your family, it's real simple. It's called The Word of God. And where does it need to be? In a book on the shelf collecting dust? No. It needs to be open. It needs to be in your heart. And then it needs to be taught diligently, coming out of your heart and out of you. What's in you? What the Holy Spirit quickens into your heart and your mind. It's for your kids too. It's for your spouse too. It's for your household. So if you're wondering how to raise a godly family, check out Deuteronomy 6, 5 through 9 and memorize it and meditate on it and say it over and over and do it. Jesus said, "If you call me Lord, Lord, why don't you do what I say?" So take these simple instructions, make Jesus Lord of your life and Lord of your house, and watch what God will do.
3: 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Let's take a look at the weather for the Amarillo area tonight. The overnight low mid to upper 60s, 40% chance of rain in the night. Tomorrow, high temperature upper 90s, south breeze in the afternoon, 5 to 10 miles per hour. Saturday, high temperature expected to be about 105 degrees, southwest winds gusting up to 30 miles per hour.
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0: 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Prophecy in the News, bringing clarity to the chaos. 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
1: 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I'm your host, Micah Van Hus. I host Marginal Mysteries here at Southwest Radio Ministries. You may have checked out my latest book, Angels Eternal, War of the Princes. You know I like to talk about the weird stuff from a biblical perspective. Of course, my newest book, Mythologies Decoded, Echoes of the Bible, I am finally finished with it, and it'll take a month or so of editing, but it'll be out soon, so keep an eye out for that. But today, we are talking about Dr. Michael Heiser's book, The Unseen Realm Expanded Edition. Joining us to help discuss this book is Mac Dominic. Many of you folks know Mac Dominic. He's been on the program before many times. He has written his latest two books, Cosmic Conflict and Shadows of Evil. Mac, welcome to the program today.
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1: All right. So we were talking about Dr. Michael Heiser's book, The Unseen Realm, and we were talking about his first chapter, Psalm 82. And of course, the theme of what we were talking about is Dr. Michael Heiser, his tagline is, if it's in the Bible and it's weird, it's probably important. And I agree with that. Of course, Psalm 82 is one of the most mysterious chapters in all of Scripture until you understand what's going on with the princes of the nations after the Tower of Babel. But today, I want to pick up by talking about chapter 2 of his book, The Unseen Realm, which we are selling here at Southwest Radio Ministries. 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So chapter 2 is talking about the divine council in Michael Heiser's book. So the Bible presents God as ruling among a heavenly host, not because God needs help, but because he shares his rule with his created sons. We're talking about in the spiritual realm, just like God shares the earth with humans. He created the earth for us humans, and it seems like God wants willing participants. When we get to the topic of the divine council, which of course I wrote a whole chapter on in my Angels Eternal book, some folks will say the divine council does not exist, which is a council of spiritual beings that quote unquote counsel God. Some people will say it doesn't exist because God doesn't need a divine council. Well, while it's true that God doesn't need a divine council, that's no reason that it doesn't exist, because the prime example of the divine council in Scripture is 1 Kings chapter 22, starting in verse 19, where he has a vision of God's throne room, and God is talking with the spirits around him in his throne room, asking how we should deal with the human King Ahab. And a spirit steps forth before the Lord and says, I will handle King Ahab. And God says, how are you going to do it? He says, I will be a lying spirit in the ears of his prophets. And God says, well, how will you do that? And the spirit says, on this manner and that. And God tells the spirit, go forth and do. So the perfect example of the divine council in action in Scripture and its existence is 1 Kings 22. We do have other examples of the divine council during the story of Nebuchadnezzar. Is that Daniel chapter 4? Yes, Daniel chapter 4. It is by demand of the watchers, by word of the holy ones, that tells Nebuchadnezzar he will eat grass as an ox, live as a beast for a certain amount of time. There are other examples of the divine council in Scripture. And of course, in my book, Angels Eternal, I talked about how it's likely that all of the Old Testament prophets, including Samuel and others, physically stood before God's divine council before they were coronated or made into a prophet or given permission to go forth. There's plenty of scriptures that talk about his prophets who have stood in his divine assembly. So the Divine Council, Mac, chapter 2 of Dr. Michael Heiser's The Unseen Realm, talk about the Divine Council a little bit, and how can the Bible speak of these other beings without denying that Yahweh is the Most High?
2: When God created man, I think the best analogy is when God created man, and man fell into sin, of course, Jesus died on the cross, and those of us who come to faith in Jesus Christ, we are commanded to go forth in all the world and preach the gospel and make disciples, right? Does God need us to do that? Couldn't God just send his Holy Spirit to overwhelm every human being on earth and bring them to faith in Christ? Doesn't God have that power? I believe he absolutely does, but that's not the way that God in his infinite wisdom chose to do it. Basically, the idea of the Divine Council, I'm not sure I agree with the terminology so much as Divine Council. I think, and you mentioned this in just in passing a minute ago, Micah, you said the Divine Assembly. Mm-hmm. I like that terminology a lot better, because to me it's somewhat like when you're working for a company and you have the CEO and you have a board of directors. What are the board of directors going to do? Well, theoretically, they're going to do as they are told by the CEO. Well, it's the same thing with God's divine counsel, if you want to use that terminology. They are not going to go off and do their own thing. Everything they do as supernatural entities around the throne of God, they are going to do at the direction of God and not by their own volition and those types of things. I prefer the terminology divine assembly over divine counsel, but that's just a personal preference. I can't recall where it came from, but I know for a fact that Dr. Heiser got the terminology of the divine counsel from another scholar back years ago, I believe in the 19th century, that came up with the same concept. It was not original to Dr. Heiser. As I said in the earlier segment, Dr. Heiser said he was a dot connector. He also said many times he never came up with anything original. He just looked at what the Bible said and went to other scholars and started connecting the dots. My preference is the divine assembly, because I do not believe in the heavenly realm that anyone actually counsels God, if we want to look at it that way, but they act at God's direction, because God is supreme. God is the boss. These spiritual entities act according to his direction and according to his will. That's not a criticism of the divine counsel terminology, but it's just a personal observation of how I personally view what's going on among these supernatural entities.
1: As far as the question, you touched on it, the fact that God doesn't need a divine counsel is no argument against his existence. God doesn't need humans, but he created us. It's almost as if he wants a family of willing participants. Now, let's talk about chapter 6 in his new expanded edition, The Unseen Realm. Chapter 6 is about gardens and mountains. Eden was not merely a garden. It was a sacred space where heaven and earth met. In my study on my mythologies book that's getting ready to come out, I do a section on heaven. Again, the spiritual realm. If you remember in Angels Eternal, I did a section on hell and the underworld. This time I'm doing a section on heaven, and it's been a fascinating study. Imagine the spiritual realm as a sphere and the earthly physical realm as a sphere, two separate spheres. I believe in the Garden of Eden, those spheres overlapped somewhat, heaven towards earth. And then after the Garden of Eden, those spheres are separate. There's no overlap. But then in the end, for the new heaven and new earth, those spheres are going to completely overlap. That's the way I started to study the way heaven slash paradise and the underworld during the quote-unquote timeline of the earth. And so, Mac, talk to us about the Garden of Eden. What was it, a garden? Was it a sacred space? And why do mountains, gardens, you know, temples, why do they keep appearing as meeting places between God and men?
2: Dr. Heiser was very prolific in his teachings on gardens and mountains, even more than in the book. The courses I took, he spent a lot of time speaking about gardens and mountains and the Garden of Eden. Basically, what we have here, this all comes from Dr. Heiser. This is not something that Mac Dominic made up. I will let you know when I assert my opinion into this. God had his holy mountain in the beginning in Eden. We see that in the book of Ezekiel when we're reading about Satan and the cherub and all of that rehashing of the fall of man when Satan was in Eden in the book of Ezekiel. And basically what we learn is that Ezekiel was a garden, and it was located

0: the Axis Mundi, where God's world, as you said, the spiritual dimension and our current dimensional intersected there on the Garden of Eden. And you look through the Old Testament, you find mountain theology all over the place. Every god, Baal, had his holy mountain. Mount Hermon was the holy mountain of the god El. The Greek gods, they all dwelled on Mount Olympus in mythology. And we see this in the scripture. We see it in mythology over and over again, that the gods dwelled on the mountains, the humans lived on the surface of the earth, and then there was the underworld, the place of the dead. There's appendix in the new expanded book of Dr. Heiser's that talks about this three-tiered cosmology. And we need to understand that in reading our Bible, because that's what the Hebrews taught and believed. There was the dwelling place of the gods, or God in this case, with the Hebrews, the dwelling of man where we are, and the underworld, the place of the dead. And so all of that is a theme that runs through the Old Testament. And as I said, I believe that God had his holy mountain. His holy mountain was and is Mount Zion. As a matter of fact, we read in the life of Abraham, this very unusual character by the name of Melchizedek shows up. And he is where? In the city of Salem, which was the ancient name for Jerusalem. We learn in the book of Hebrews that Melchizedek had no beginning, no ending, and it goes on and describes Melchizedek as one like the Son of God. And so we have to understand that Melchizedek, when we put all this together and we connect all the dots in the book of Genesis, in the Psalms, and in the book of Hebrews, we can come to the conclusion biblically that Melchizedek was a pre-incarnate appearance of the Lord Jesus Christ. Now, by the way, Dr. Heiser disagrees with that. So this is the Mac Dominic version. I apologize if I'm overstepping my bounds here, with all due respect to Dr. Heiser. Melchizedek was a pre-incarnate appearance of the Lord Jesus Christ. Where was he? He was on God's holy mountain. Why was he there? Because we know that the Garden of Eden existed on God's holy mountain when? Prior to the flood. A cherubim was placed at the entrance of the Garden of Eden to keep men from the tree of life prior to the flood. So we can assume that with the flood, the Garden of Eden itself was washed away in the waters of the flood. What was Melchizedek doing there in the time of Abraham? Why would a pre-incarnate appearance in human flesh of what Dr. Heiser calls the angel of the Lord come to Jerusalem during this point in time? He was there to plant God's flag, so to speak, on this mountain, Mount Zion, as it is called. What today is Zionism is named after the Mount Zion of God. Jesus, in his pre-incarnate form, was there to claim that mountain as God's mountain. Why would he do that? So David, when he came along, would know that this was God's sacred space. This was the Axis Mundi, where the spiritual realm and the physical realm intersected. Therefore, David did what? He made Jerusalem the capital city of Israel over 3,000, closer to 4,000 years ago. David made Jerusalem the capital city of Israel. Why? Because Mount Zion, God's holy mountain. We have a continuous stream through the Old Testament that includes mountain theology, garden theology. My daughter Heiser goes to great length to talk about the construction of the temple and how the scenes carved into the gold were of what? Palm trees and gardens, because the temple was mimicking the sacred space of the Garden of Eden that was on that very spot.
1: It's a super fascinating study, again, and

0: Mythologies book that's going to come out, I have a chapter called The World Tree. And Yggdrasil from Norse mythology is the tree that connects all the different realms that the Norse believed in. And the Axis Mundi, as you said, the connection. So we're getting ready to talk about chapter 33 in Dr. Michael Heiser's book about the death of Jesus Christ and what that did more than just saving mankind from their sins. It did some other things. So we're going to talk about that. But first, we're talking about Dr. Michael Heiser's The Unseen Realm Expanded Edition. This is a new hardback book by Dr. Michael Heiser, and you can get your copy at swrc.com, swrc.com, or by calling 800-652-1144. So, Mac, chapter 33, the cross is not only forgiveness of sins. And this also kind of goes into Dr. Michael Heiser's other work, Reversing Hormone. But Jesus came for two other primary reasons than just saving mankind from their sins. His death on the cross was a public defeat of the princes of the powers of the air. So, Mac, how does the resurrection turn death into the enemy's own defeat?
1: It's really interesting, and I am speaking a little bit of outside of Dr. Heiser's actual teachings, but based on Dr. Heiser's teachings, we read in the Great Commission, "Go ye therefore into all the world." The word therefore, one of the most common sayings among Bible students, is when you see therefore in the Bible, you need to look back to the previous verse to see what therefore is therefore. When you look back in the previous verse, Jesus said, "All power is given to me in heaven and earth. Therefore, go ye into all the world." That's a very profound statement, because we are commanded to go into all the world based on the power of Jesus Christ. In the Old Testament, and Dr. Heiser talks about this, the standard of God's power was the Red Sea crossing. Every time you read in the Old Testament where a writer goes off on the power of God, the phraseology is typically just God's power was exhibited as when he parted the waters and the children of Israel went through the Red Sea. But in the New Testament, we have a new standard of power. And that standard of power is the resurrection of the Lord Jesus Christ, because he had power over death and power over the gods. How do we know he had power over the gods? Because we read in Psalm 22, and Dr. Heiser points this out as well in this very chapter, that when Jesus was on the cross, the bulls of Bashan were gnashing on him, I believe is the word, with their teeth. In other words, these bulls of Bashan, and we can't really take this literally because there weren't, you know, horned cows around the cross making fun of Jesus. But when we see that word Bashan, and Dr. Heiser goes to great lengths in this book to point it out, Bashan was the place of the serpent. And every time you see the word Bashan in the Old Testament, you need to take note, raise a red flag. It's talking about evil. It's talking about spiritual evil. So when we see this idea of the bulls of Bashan, what we are really seeing is the territorial gods of abject evil, that it angels that had fallen and turned their backs on God, these same gods that we were talking about in Psalm 82, they're sitting back celebrating because guess what? We won. We killed the Messiah. It's all over. Now our boss, Satan, is going to take over the world, and we are going to really be in charge. Guess what? They were badly mistaken, because they didn't realize the plan of God was to send Jesus as the suffering prophet like Moses that had to die for the sins of mankind and forgive man of their sins before establishing the kingdom. What we're seeing here in the death and resurrection of Christ is the allotment of power over these rulers. You know, you go back to Daniel chapter 10, and you read about this entity, the Prince of Persia. Remember, Daniel was praying, and here again, a pre-incarnate figure, the angel of the Lord of Jesus Christ, came to Daniel and said, "Hey, Daniel, I would have been here sooner, but the Prince of Persia held me up." Well, I thought God was omnipotent. When we tie that together with Matthew 28, and we see that you can go out now because all power is given unto me, that implies that Jesus, as God, intentionally limited his power when it came to the rulership of the nations, because that rulership had been turned over to the sons of God, as we read in chapter 32 of Deuteronomy. Dr. Heiser spends much of his book talking about Deuteronomy 32 worldview, and that's another way that the reading of your Old Testament will completely change when you understand that. But Jesus had limited his power, but here at the cross, his power now exceeds these rulers of the nations. That's not to say they have been displaced yet, because they are still over the nations. As a matter of fact, you know what? That same Prince of Persia is ruling what nation? What nation is, Michael, what modern nation is ancient Persia?
0: Iran.
1: We see that same Prince of Persia wreaking havoc in our world today, still attacking the people of God, the Jews that are in God's holy land, on God's holy mountain, in God's sacred space in Israel. And we can tie all this together by studying what Dr. Heiser wrote about in our study of the Old Testament. Just be apprised that as men, as teachers, whether it's Micah Van Hus, Mac Dominic, or Michael Heiser, we are not perfect. And you, as the listener or the reader of my books, Micah's books, or Dr. Heiser's books, must hold every one of us accountable to the Word of God. You have got to be a good Berean. I have got to be a good Berean. As in Acts chapter 17, it talks about the Bereans were not like those of Thessalonica, but they searched the Scriptures daily to see if those things were so. And that's the same thing we need to do with Dr. Heiser. We need to make sure that he is held accountable to the Word of God. You need to make sure Micah Van Hus is held accountable to the Word of God. You need to make sure that Matt Dominic is held accountable to the Word of God. My view is, to sum all of this statement up, is that Dr. Heiser's commentary on the Old Testament is phenomenal, some of the best that you will ever get, and it will change the way you read your Bibles, especially the Old Testament. When it comes to ecclesiology, eschatology, and general theology, if you are a dispensationalist, you will disagree with some things that Dr. Heiser says in this book. But please, please, do not throw out the baby with the bathwater, because this is a book that will change your life and your perspective of the Word of God, especially the Old Testament.
0: Folks, Mac and I have been talking about Dr. Michael Heiser's latest book, The Unseen Realm Expanded Edition, Hardcover Edition, Discovering the Supernatural World of the Bible. 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
2: What if some of the Bible's most mysterious passages aren't mysterious at all? 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

0: Every day in Nigeria, Christians wake up not knowing if their village will still be standing by nightfall. 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John Osteen is next. We're going to hear a portion of message number 2 in a series of messages on the overall subject of understanding the origin and work of demon powers. The specific title of this particular message in the series is The Mystery of Iniquity. Here is Pastor John Osteen.
1: God has worlds where people, creatures like him, rule. Maybe you and I will rule over a world or a universe one day. Who knows? We are sons and daughters of the Most High God. But he evidently had charge of this earth. And he said, it's not enough that I got this earth. It's not enough I'm the covering cherub. It's not enough that I'm beautiful. It's not enough that I'm full of wisdom. I'm going to do something. I'm going to rise up. I'm going up. I'm going to ascend under the heaven. I will exalt my throne. Evidently he had a throne. You understand, this says Satan had a throne. He ruled. I'm going to exalt my throne above the stars of God or the other angels of God. I will sit also upon the mount of the congregation in the sides of the north. That's where God's throne is. I will ascend above the heights and the clouds. See, he was under the clouds. I will be like the Most High. In other words, I'm going to take God's place. That's exactly what he's going to try to do in the end time. He'll sit in the temple of God convincing people that he is God. Great lying signs and wonders he'll produce and call fire out of heaven. Folks, we better listen to this because we're living in a day when all this is going to be consummated. I'm going to be like the Most High. I'm going to take God's throne from him. Yet you shall be brought down to hell. Thank God we know where the devil's going to end up. In the lake of fire. Yet you shall be brought down to hell, the grave, to the sides of the pit. They that see thee shall narrowly look upon you and consider you, saying, is this the person, the creature that made the earth to tremble and did shake kingdoms, that made the world a what? Made the world a wilderness and destroyed the cities thereof and opened, had no mercy on his prisoners. Is this the little creature that fell from heaven? Is this the one that shooks the kingdoms? In eternity, they're going to look at him and say, is this the one? Is this the one I was afraid of? Is this the one that I thought was going to drive me out of my mind? This poor little old hairy creature sitting here. I want you to notice his fall made the world a wilderness. I want you to notice his fall brought chaos to the world. That devil is the god of this world right now, and he's going to drag everybody he can down to hell with him. Close your Bibles and listen to this scripture. And you hath he made alive. Salvation is being made alive. And you hath he made alive who were dead. Say, I was dead. Spiritually. But I'm made alive. Okay, and now you hath he made alive who were dead in trespasses and sins, where in times past you walked according to the course of this world, according to the prince of the power of the air, that's the devil, who now works in the children of disobedience. He's working in every lost man, every lost woman. When I was living in the world, and I was coming home from that nightclub in South Fort Worth, Texas, lost and undone without God, you know who was living in me? The devil was living in me and prompting my actions. Now, I wasn't even possessed, neither are you. But he works in the children of disobedience. And when you're disobedient to God, he can get in you again. May not possess you, but he'll sure get in you. Disobedience is an open door and a welcome mat set out there to say, welcome, Mr. Devil. You're on dangerous ground when you're in disobedience. But he works in the children of disobedience. That's why many of you people say, well, I tell you, I wish I could get out of this church. Man, this is boring to me. I don't like this. Because, you see, the devil's working inside of you. See, you can't go to heaven because heaven would be hell for you. If you can't enjoy a church service, how miserable you'd be in heaven. You said, well, yeah, but y'all are wild. You wouldn't you get to heaven. You talk about a wild bunch. Amen. Did you know this is the quietest world you'll ever be in? If you die and go to hell, there are going to be millions down there screaming and gnashing their teeth and cursing God. And if you die and go to heaven, 10 million times 10 million are going to be shouting, hallelujah, hallelujah, praise be to the Lord, glory be to God. You better learn to talk like that. You'll have a nervous breakdown the first day in heaven. But you see, the reason you're not comfortable is because the devil, the enemy, is working in your mind and in your thinking. And his ultimate desire is to make you so hardened and so rebellious that you'll die lost. I went to an old dried up cowboy when I used to pastor out in West Texas. Man alive. I remember I'd go out those ranches, ride on those horses. I'd get myself those horses now. The only horse I'm going to ride is when I come back of Jesus on that white horse. But this old cowboy was dying. He was like just like a pencil. He was all lean and no fat on him. Laying up in that hospital. Ungodly, mean, lost. And I went there to plead with him about his soul. And I walked in there and he was sitting there in that bed just about out, you know, just hardly able to comprehend what I was saying. Now don't laugh at this. Because it's too serious to laugh at. And I said, Mr. So-and-so, and I talked to him about God. I said, would you like for me to pray for you? And he came alive and sat up in that bed and cursed and said, blankety blank, no. Hardened. To where in the hour of his death, he couldn't make a decision for Jesus. I remember one time I got real concerned about a man. I knew that his time was short. I just had such a burden for him. And he came to that Baptist church where I pastored. And I preached to him with all of my heart. Poured out my heart. Just pointing that message right toward him. And you know, he trembled, but he didn't yield. So in those days, we'd go back to the one door we had, you know, where the people went out and they'd shake their hands and say, enjoyed the sermon and so forth. And so when he came by, he took my hand and I just pulled him aside and let everybody else go out. And I pled with him. I said, look, he was standing there with his hands down. And I said, look, why don't you give your heart to Jesus? See, the devil works in people. He'll say, no, you can't live it. The devil's a liar. No, you'll never enjoy church. The devil's a liar. No, you got plenty of time. Listen, don't plan to get saved at the 11th hour because you might die at 10:30. And I said, I want you to give your heart to Jesus. Please give your heart to Jesus. And he trembled and he said, no, I'm not ready. I'm not ready. And he went out. Now, he worked in the oil field. He stayed in a little building out there in that oil field to watch those pumps. And I was so burdened that afternoon, after lunch, I couldn't sleep or rest or anything. I got in my car. I drove way out in the oil field. He was going to work out there all afternoon and into the night. And I went in that little shack where he was, and I pled with him. I said, give your heart to Jesus. Give your heart to Jesus. I said, it's so easy. All you have to do is yield to Jesus. And I held out my right hand, and I said, if you'll give your heart to Jesus, put your hand in mine. Just show an indication you want to believe in him. And I saw his hand start up, and he threw it down. And he said, I'm not ready. I'm not ready. I'm not ready. I went back sad. In a few hours, I got a telephone call, and they said, calling that man's name, he's had a heart attack and a stroke. And I went to the hospital, and I saw him unconscious. And I looked down at his right hand, which he was unable now to move. And I thought how many millions and millions of dollars he would give for one more chance to put his hand in the hand of God. But you see, the devil is a mean devil. He'll tell you everything in the world. You got plenty of time, plenty of time. You have no promise of tomorrow. Boast not thyself of tomorrow, for you know not what a day may bring forth. The Bible says, he that hardeneth his neck shall suddenly be cut off, and that without remedy. I am determined that everyone that comes in the side, this building, will have the power of the devil broken over them, and they'll give their heart to Jesus. Satan, I bind your power now. I command you in the name of Jesus, leave their minds. Loose your hold on them. In Jesus' name. Now bow your heads in prayer and close your eyes. Okay, everybody say this. The Bible says. Say it again. The Bible says. And I believe the Bible. And the Bible says, whosoever shall call upon the name of the Lord shall be saved. Saved. That's what I want. That's what I need. I don't need religion. I need Jesus, not in my head, but in my heart. And I'm going to get saved today. Baptized in the Holy Ghost today. I'm going to go to heaven. Lift up one hand to heaven and close your eyes and pray this prayer. Oh God, pray with all your heart. Oh God, I know without Jesus I'm lost. Without Jesus I'll die and go to hell. But oh God, I don't want to be lost. I want to be saved. I want to go to heaven. God, you know my life. You know how I've lived. You know my rebellion. You know my unbelief. You know my sin. I come to you, Lord. Oh God, and I'm saying today, I turn my back on sin, on wickedness, on the devil, and the world, unbelief. I say goodbye to all of it. And Jesus, I turn to you. You're the Son of the living God. You died in my place. You bore my sins. You suffered in hell for my sins. But God raised you from the dead. Now you're the only Lord and Savior. And I want you to be my Lord. So today, I surrender my life to you. Come into my heart. Lord Jesus, be my Savior and be my Lord. Thank you, Jesus. I believe. I'm a believer. You are my Lord. I am a believer. And the Bible says believers can resist the devil and he'll flee. That believers can, in Jesus' name, cast out demons. I'm a believer. In the name of Jesus, I command you, Satan, and demons, get out of my life. I'll serve serve you no more. Jesus is my Lord. And I'm saved. I'm going to heaven. I refuse to go to hell with the devil. Oh God, you're now more than my God. You're my heavenly Father. I am your child. I'm not trying to be saved. I'm not hoping to be saved. I am saved. Now that I'm saved, baptize me in the Holy Ghost and give me your supernatural power, not in order to save me, but because I am saved. Turn to the person behind you and say, Jesus is my Lord and I'm saved.
0: I'll put that on pause right there and continue next time with more preaching from Brother Osteen. What we've presented to you today is a portion of message number 2 in a series of messages on the overall subject of understanding the origin and work of demon powers. The specific title of today's message was The Mystery of Iniquity. Listen again next time for more preaching from the late Pastor John Osteen.
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4: The clock runs out on July 4. I'm going to talk about what I mean by that, but it's a significant development. We're going to address that on Faith and Freedom. I'm Matt Staver, founder and chairman of Liberty Counsel. Joining me is Holly Mead.
5: So there's an opportunity to defund Planned Parenthood and the big abortion giant that they are, and all of this is coming up starting on July 4th?
4: Yeah, so what's happening is last year when we had the budget reconciliation, remember
5: the big, beautiful bill?
4: Yeah. And that was signed by President Donald Trump on July 4th, on Independence Day.
5: Freedom. Okay.
4: So we got that passed in the House and Senate. He signed it on July 4th. In that particular bill, there was originally an effort to defund Planned Parenthood and big abortion. It's not all abortion and all abortion providers, but you had to receive a certain dollar amount in your activity. And at that level, then no more Medicaid funding.
5: Mm-hmm.
4: So as a result of that, we wanted to have a 10-year defunding of Planned Parenthood. But the Senate parliamentarian said that that was too long. So the Senate reduced the House's version to 1 year. 1 year. So on July 4 of 2025, that 1 year began. And that meant that if you were at a certain level, which was most of the Planned Parenthood and big abortion providers, in terms of how much Medicaid funding you received, if you performed abortions, you were banned from receiving Medicaid funds. As a result of that, Planned Parenthood had to shut down many brick-and-mortar abortion clinics because what they are doing is their primary business is abortion. They're making a lot of money on abortion, and they are billing Medicaid. They're billing Medicaid for a wide variety of things, and in some cases, even including abortion. So what this bill did was say, no more Medicaid taxpayer funds to these big abortion providers, which included most Planned Parenthood abortion facilities. So for the last year, no abortion money through Planned Parenthood big abortion is being funneled by Medicaid. But that started on July 4 when President Donald Trump signed the bill. So it ends on July 4. So what happens on July 4? Well, on July 4, the very next day, because on the very day of independence is when this bill comes to an end. This one-year moratorium comes to an end.
5: You know,
4: on the day of independence, on the 4th of July, on the day that we celebrate the Declaration of Independence, that God, our Creator, endowed us with certain unalienable rights, among which are life. On that day, guess what happens? If Congress does not act, if Congress does not pass a bill to extend that ban on funding abortion providers, then on the 4th of July, Planned Parenthood and big abortion funding will start up again.
5: Unbelievable. You know, I think it should be required before they get into these hearings and start, you know, chatting back and forth, arguing or whatever, because these are the lives of unborn babies that are on the table here. You know, we're not talking about something light. We're talking about killing unborn children. I think they should be required to see that film that you saw, Assignment Life, and let them see the reality of what they're discussing before they decide to chatter about it, before they decide to vote on it. Let them see what really happens to these innocent children.
4: That's right. I agree. I mean, that's
5: that
4: what really impacted
5: you,
4: me,
5: right?
4: Because I didn't have any information.
5: But you saw it right before your eyes. It
4: changed
5: your heart.
4: I saw a real time, first trimester suction tube abortion.
5: And that's what we need, changed hearts here. I don't care if you're Republican or Democrat, you need changed hearts.
4: When you see that, it will shock you. It will shock you. It is not some heavy menstrual cycle. It is not some blob of tissue. It is not a product of conception.
5: It's tearing babies out of the womb.
4: It's like taking a high, just imagine you being sucked in a tube that is a very high-powered vacuum cleaner.
5: And they feel pain.
4: And you're literally ripped out of your mother's womb. Yeah, they're going to be feeling pain. They're going to be slaughtered and ripped apart. And the reason why it was so shocking is because to determine whether everything was removed, they have to reassemble the baby in that abortion lab.
5: And they call it products of conception.
4: And they have to make sure that they got everything. And the reason that's important is if they leave a leg, an arm, a head, and they didn't get everything, then sepsis will set in and the woman will die. And in fact, we actually had on our Freedom Alive program, remember the Planned Parenthood whistleblower?
5: Mm-hmm.
4: And remember she was talking about a doctor who performed an abortion and they couldn't find the head.
5: Well, he was in a hurry to leave, but she's like, wait a minute.
4: And he didn't care. But the assistants insisted and they eventually found the head. But he was willing to walk away. The head would have made this woman die.
5: Right.
4: It would have resulted in sepsis.
5: They need to see the reality of this.
4: This is horrible. How in the world could we possibly fund this? So right now, Congress is in the process of doing what's called budget reconciliation to keep the government continually funded. Budget reconciliation only requires a majority vote. You know, in the Senate, you have this so-called filibuster. And in order to pass a bill, you need to get 60 votes of the Senate to say, we're going to begin debate on it. And then we're going to end the debate. And now we'll just vote on the merits of the bill. You need 60 votes to end that debate. 60 votes. But then when you end the debate, you have only a majority that you need to pass the bill, whatever the bill is. For budget reconciliation, you only need the majority. You never need the 60-vote margin. So we're in the budget reconciliation process. But right now, the bill does not continue to extend the defunding of abortion. So that means this one-year moratorium will end, of all days, on Independence Day.
5: So all of us call our representatives, say, I do not want a penny of my tax dollars to go toward killing a baby.
4: Now, I know what some of these Republican members of Congress, I mean, the Democrats are just saying, no, we want to fund abortion, and so they're not going to vote for it. So it's really on the Republican side. And some Republicans are saying, well, let's look at reconciliation 3.0. Well, what's that? Well, let's go ahead and start the abortion funding again on July 4. And then we'll come back again, and by the end of the fiscal year, which is the end of September, we'll have to then do the vote again, and let's put it in then. Well, that means you're going to fund abortion from July 4, Independence Day, all the way until this fictitious moment in maybe September where you're going to have a vote, and you'll do then what you're not willing to do now. That makes no sense. How many babies in the meantime are you going to kill between July, August, and September?
5: That's 3 months.
4: And pay for them. And have taxpayers, you and I, pay for them. It's unconscionable. It's unbelievable. No taxpayer should be forced to fund an organization that sends, that ends the life of unborn children, tiny preborn people with beating hearts and also brain waves at the early stages, 42 days, heartbeat at 6 weeks, 5 weeks. No budget bill should pass without defunding Planned Parenthood and the abortion cartel. No reconciliation should happen without life being protected. No lawmaker should be allowed to hide behind procedure while the clock runs out. I think we need to let Congress know right away. Mm-hmm. The danger is not only what Congress might do, it's what Congress might fail to do. And right now, they're failing to lead. Budget bills are built line by line. And right now, there's no language included in the current budget bill that would extend this defunding that happened last year beginning on July 4. And why in the world, by the way, through all these pro-life presidents, they said they were pro-life, and these pro-life people that ran for Congress, both the House and the Senate, why have we continued to fund Planned Parenthood? Why have we continued to fund abortion? Why have we continued to allow them to get Medicaid? You know, some states are taking action. There was a case that went all the way to the United States Supreme Court where a state said, we're going to remove Planned Parenthood from the line item. You can't select them as a provider, as a recipient for Medicaid funding. Why? Because of this very issue, because of their abortion. Why have we done this? We have to stop allowing lawmakers to pretend that they're pro-life, but then act like they're pro-abortion when they get in Congress. We have to start making sure that they stand for life at every stage and they don't compromise. Not one penny should go to Planned Parenthood or big abortion. For more information, go to Liberty Counsel Action's website, lcaction.org. That's lcaction.org to contact your members of Congress.
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7: This is Chuck Harding with Moment for America. Ezra witnessed in his day the sin and failings of his people, his nation. It caused him to sit astonished until the evening sacrifice. Today we see the same thing going on in our country. Worldliness, abominations, turmoil, and such egregious violations of the law that it should astonish us as well. In the midst of all of this, these words were inscribed in Ezra chapter 9 and verse 8. And now, for a little space, grace hath been showed from the Lord our God to leave us a remnant to escape and to give us a nail in his holy place, that our God may lighten our eyes and give us a little reviving in our bondage. So in the day in which we live, the challenge now falls to us. What to do after a victory? Well, it's very simple. We must continue to do what we've always done, but even more so. The challenge is to read our Bibles with more consistency, to pray with more urgency, fervency, to witness with more tenacity, so that we won't come to the precipice of destruction again. Our God is the God of the impossible, and we must rally in that space of grace that God has given us in this time to keep the pulpit free, to keep the gospel going forward, and to allow us once again to be educated, engaged, and entreating God for our country so we can continue to evangelize the lost. God has given us a space of grace. May we use it for His honor and glory. This is Chuck Hardy. Think about it, America. For more on this subject and other issues, go to missiontoamerica.us.
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0: Today is Thursday, June 25th. Let's take a look at the weather for the Amarillo area tonight. The overnight low mid to upper 60s, 40% chance of rain in the night. Tomorrow, high temperature upper 90s, south breeze in the afternoon, 5 to 10 miles per hour. Saturday, high temperature expected to be about 105 degrees, southwest winds gusting up to 30 miles per hour.
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Good afternoon. Welcome to the program. You're listening to the Eat Right Health Promotion Center Wellness Hour. I am your host, Tim Cunningham. We are coming to you live from the studios here at the Kingdom Keys Network in Amarillo. Today is June the 25th, 2026. 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I am a registered and licensed dietitian, got my degree at Oklahoma State University in Stillwater, Oklahoma. 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We do that by bringing you the latest information and research in vitamins, minerals, herbs, exercise, drugs, anything that has to do with your health. 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Our phone number is down here at the studio. Our 806-359-8855. Outside of Amarillo, 888-395-1211. When you call in, be sure and dial extension 108. You can also send a text message to 806-898-8803. Or you can watch the program on Facebook Live at Kingdom Keys Network. And those are all the different ways that you can get in here and ask your questions or give us your comment. So Eat Right has been in Amarillo since 1950, same family, one store. We have a restaurant, we have a deli, we have a juice bar, we have a smoothie bar, we have frozen yogurt, as well as groceries and a pretty good selection of beef right now with grass-finished beef and Wagyu beef, as well as elk. That all is pretty tasty. And then we have a good selection of nutritional supplements. Our nutritional supplements are pretty specific because we don't carry a lot of brands. We want to make sure that what you get is actually going to give you some benefit. So therefore, we do not carry some of the more popular national brands that just do not meet up to the expectations. And a lot of that goes into they've been bought out. They've been bought out by Big Pharma. I mean, Garden of Life is now owned by Nestle. That's probably the biggest example that you can get. And you have no idea what you're getting or whether it's been tested or whether it's been looked at. So we're pretty particular about the different things that we bring into the store. If you want more information, you can go to our website, eat-rite.com. Stick your email address in there, and whenever we have special events or whatever, we will put those out and give you information about, like, when we have blood screenings coming up. We'll be doing one of these in October. And that is an opportunity for you to get your blood work done without anybody seeing it. It's private. And it's a great opportunity to figure out how you are or where you are on your journey to health. All right, let's talk a little bit about vitamins. And let's talk a little bit about vitamin B12. So it's been 100 years since George Monoe and William Murphy reported that a liver-rich diet could treat pernicious anemia, which then was a frequently fatal disease. Their work transformed medicine and eventually led scientists to identify vitamin B12 as the substance that was in the liver that treated the disease. The roots of that breakthrough began with an unexpected clue from animal experiments. The American physician and pathologist George Whipple had shown that liver helped dogs recover from anemia that was caused by blood loss. Now, blood loss anemia happens when the body loses red blood cells through bleeding. Pernicious anemia is different. The problem is not bleeding, but poor absorption of vitamin B12. Even so, Whipple's experiments pointed researchers towards liver as a source of a powerful blood-forming factor. The patients who had pernicious anemia who had been close to death often improved dramatically within weeks of eating a liver-rich diet. The success of liver treatment eventually led scientists to isolate the deep red compound that is now known as vitamin B12 or cobalamin. Cobalamin is the scientific name for vitamin B12. Now, despite decades of research,
Vitamin B12 deficiency remains common, particularly among older adults, vegans, vegetarians, and people who have conditions that affect absorption. Some people do not consume enough B12 because it is naturally found mainly in foods from animals, including meat, fish, eggs, and dairy products. And others, they struggle to absorb it properly. Whether it's due to age or whether it's due to a drug interaction, they have issues with getting the B12 actually absorbed. And this becomes more common with age. Older people produce less stomach acid, which is needed to release B12 from the food. Others develop autoimmune gastritis, in which the immune system damages the stomach cells that are involved in producing acid. An intrinsic factor, which is the main enzyme that is responsible for taking the B12 out of the food and getting it into the bloodstream. So the protein needed for vitamin, it's a enzyme and a protein that's needed for the absorption. Weight loss surgery, some medicines that are used for diabetes or acid reflux can also reduce absorption. So we have a whole compound of different issues that have to do with B12. The symptoms of a deficiency can develop slowly, and they're often mistaken for normal aging. People may feel tired, they feel weak, or they're short of breath. Some develop numbness or tingling in their hands and feet. They have poor balance, they have memory problems, or what many describe as brain fog. And these symptoms are not specific to a B12 deficiency. So persistent tiredness, tingling, or balance problems should be checked rather than assumed to be a simple vitamin problem. People at high risk, including vegans, vegetarians, older adults, and those taking medications that affect stomach acid or diabetes treatment, may need testing or supplementation advice from a health professional. So doctors have traditionally linked tiredness in B12 deficiency to anemia. Without enough vitamin B12, the bone marrow cannot produce healthy red blood cells. Instead, it releases unusually large and immature cells that carry oxygen less effectively around the body. And I think this is where the fallacy comes into play with vitamin B12. So B12 is not just for energy. In fact, energy is probably the bottom of the list of what it does. B12 is hugely important for helping with nerve formation and repairing of nerve endings, but it is more importantly associated with the size and the shape of the red blood cell. When you have a very large red blood cell, you're not getting adequate concentrations of oxygen into the bloodstream because a large red blood cell takes up more space. So you're not having let's say you have 30 large red blood cells when you should have 100 regular red blood cells. You're getting a higher concentration of oxygen in that hemoglobin, in that red blood cell, in a normal sized red blood cell than you are in a very large one. So that then leads to, when you have enough oxygen, you breathe better, which also gives you more energy and supplies more oxygen to the heart, where it pumps more efficiently. And this is really important. It's not about, I'm tired, so I must be low in B12. It's a different kind of deficiency. And so somebody who says, well, I'm tired, so I'm going to go buy some B12 and start taking B12. And they say, well, you know, it didn't really do anything for me. That was because you weren't deficient in vitamin B12 and your large red blood cells were not present. You had normal red blood cells, so your deficiency wasn't there. And that's one of the benefits of blood work, is figuring out if you have these conditions or not. So pernicious anemia and anemia are different, kind of like sickle cell anemia is totally different, has to do with the shape of the red blood cell as well. And these all come from deficiencies of various types of nutrients. We can also have microcytic anemia, where the red blood cells are really small, and that is indicative of a folic acid deficiency. And that's why it's really important to have blood work done occasionally to make sure where you are and what you're doing. In humans, vitamin B12 is directly needed by only two enzymes. The proteins that help chemical reactions happen in the body. One helps the body make DNA,
which cells need when they divide. The other helps mitochondria process certain fats and protein building blocks. The mitochondria are the tiny structures inside of the cells that help to turn food into usable energy. This mitochondrial role has attracted growing interest from researchers studying aging, muscle function, and vitamin B12 status. There was a study done in 2026 exploring what happens when cells do not have adequate concentrations of B12, and they found that a low B12 could interfere with DNA inside of the mitochondria and reduce the energy production in laboratory models of skeletal muscle. A related study in aged female mice found that a B12 supplementation improved several signs of mitochondria health and muscle, including the number and the structure of the mitochondria. So together, this work points to one possible reason why some people with low B12 report fatigue before obvious anemia is detected.

and you can't have a cause and effect in an observational study. The mitochondria has been a hot topic for many people and for many researchers and doctors. The mitochondria is what we call the powerhouse of the cell. This is where energy production occurs from the cell. Kind of looks like a sea cucumber. It's got squiggly lines in it. And this is where ATP happens. And it is dependent upon not just B12, but all of the B vitamins in order for that Krebs cycle to work properly. You have to have B6, you have to have folic acid, you have to have B1, B2, and so forth. The list goes on and on. B12 is just one of those components. But as the researchers in this particular article talk about is, if you're not deficient in B12, you're not going to get a surge of energy. But you can be deficient in B6, you can be deficient in B1, B2, B3, all of these other ones, and that then therefore plays a factor. And they talk in here about absorption, and they talk about how B12, as you get older and based on certain medications, becomes more difficult to absorb from the food that you eat. The best food sources of B12 are red meat. Whether it's steak, whether it's from a cow, whether it's from a lamb, the redder the meat, the better the source. Liver being the optimal one, which not very many people eat anymore. But what we have a problem with is we have a population that is aging where the intrinsic factor is no longer being produced sufficiently in order to pull the B12 out of the food, or we have a deficiency of hydrochloric acid, which is the acid that is secreted in the stomach that starts to break down the food product as well. The intrinsic factor comes to play in the small intestine. Hydrochloric acid comes to play in the stomach. So people who have acid reflux, what do? They take medication that blocks the acid secretion in your stomach, right? When you block that acid secretion, you are increasing the risk of having a vitamin B12 deficiency. When you take metformin, which is the diabetes drug they talked about in this research, you have an increased risk of having a vitamin B12 deficiency as well. Now, a vitamin B12 deficiency causes numbness and tingling in the extremities, which is a form of neuropathy, right? We have metformin, which is a drug for diabetes that is supposed to help control blood sugar regulation that prevents neuropathy, but yet on the flip side of that, it's actually causing neuropathy. Because it's uncommon for somebody to tell you, if you're taking metformin, you need to make sure that you're also taking vitamin B12. Now, B12 has had pluses and negatives in relationship to the internet. So we have cobalamin is the scientific name for B12. The most common form of B12 that is sold on the market is cyanocobalamin. That's been around forever. There are internet sites that will tell you that that's cyanide. It is not. It's not cyanide. It's not going to kill you. However, it is not the most effective form of vitamin B12 on the market. We know that vitamin B12 requires methylization, and therefore a methylcobalamin form of vitamin B12 is way more highly digestible and utilized than a cyanocobalamin supplement would be. We also know that if it's sublingual, if it goes under your tongue, you're going to have a better chance of having a higher absorption rate of that B12 as well. Now, it's not always necessary. There are some people who still have that intrinsic factor. They can still pull that out of their food. And so if you have a B12 that you swallow and you feel great and everything's working great, then you're okay. But if you're having symptoms of neuropathy, or if you're having fatigue, if you're pernicious anemia, if you're having large red blood cells, then you're not producing that intrinsic factor and you're not getting the benefit from that B12 that you should. So sublingual methylcobalamin would be the optimal form that you would get this in. And you just pop one under your tongue, let it dissolve, and it absorbs sublingually into the bloodstream

0: which therefore bypasses the stomach and bypasses the intrinsic factor in the hydrochloric acid. But if you're on acid-blocking medications, Prevacid, Prilosec, Omeprazole, Deculent, I mean, all of these things that are prescribed, it's really important that you're paying attention to your B12 status. All right, let's take a break. Phone number is 806-359-8855. 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
1: 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The telephone number is 806-353-7476. 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
0: Good afternoon. Welcome back to the program. You're listening to the Eat Right Health Promotion Center Wellness Hour. I'm your host, Tim Cunningham. 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Send a text message to 806-898-8803 or watch the program on Facebook Live and we will answer those questions as well. So as we went to break, we were talking about B12 in relationship to pernicious anemia, which is not the same thing as just regular anemia. Regular anemia is where you're bleeding and you're losing red blood cells in your blood. Pernicious anemia has to do with the size and the shape of the red blood cells, where they're really big and fat, which then leads to a lack of proper oxygen in the blood cell, because that's what it does. Hemoglobin transports oxygen through the blood into the lungs, to the heart, and so forth, and makes it work the way it's supposed to. In the beginning of that, we were talking about the research that was done 100 years ago where B12 was first discovered. And it was discovered because of liver and how a person was dying from pernicious anemia. And when they found that they gave them liver, lo and behold, they would perk up and everything would get better. It's still the best source of vitamin B12 that you can get is liver. So we have a product called Ultimate Iron. And this is used for, we use it more for just regular anemia. And we are using it more and more than we used to. And it's very odd. So when you have a highly bioavailable source of iron, one that the body actually can grab a hold of, utilize, that doesn't go into the digestive tract or go into the colon and lead to constipation and difficulties with digestion, upset stomach and so forth, then you can really go a long way in helping somebody to get over their anemia. And Ultimate Iron is exactly that. Part of the source of the iron that is in there is a liver fraction, basically a liquid liver extract that has been fractionated and put into a soft gel. Now they combine it with B12 and folic acid, and then there's also some vitamin C in there, but this is by far the most bioavailable iron that I've ever seen. You go to the doctor and the doctor prescribes you 325 milligrams of ferrous sulfate and you get constipated, you get an upset stomach and you don't want to take it. This is an alternative to that. The difference is the absorption, the bioavailability. So when we look at prescription irons, we look at how absorbable they are. Well, the RDA for iron is 18 milligrams, all right? So let's keep that in mind. You're getting a prescription for 325 milligrams. And the reason for that is because you're only going to absorb about 4% of that iron. The rest of it is going to go in your colon, and it's going to give you an upset stomach and constipate you. That's why it's such a high amount of prescription. If you would get a decent form of iron that doesn't require that super high dose, the ultimate iron, the estimates on the absorption factors related to that are about 54%. So you're getting a much higher concentration, even though it is a smaller dose of iron. The bioavailability and the way that the body utilizes it is much bigger. And then you combine that with the folic acid, the B12, and the vitamin C, you're even getting a better all-around picture of red blood cell formation. Now, the alarming thing that I'm seeing is older men who are becoming anemic, 60, 70, 80 years of age. They go to the doctor says, oh, you're anemic. So they send you for a colonoscopy, and they can't find anything in the colonoscopy, so they just tell you to take iron. 99% of these folks who are anemic in their 60s, 70s, and 80s that are men are also taking aspirin, or they're taking a blood thinner with an aspirin. And the research is very clear that the longer that you take a baby aspirin, the more likelihood it is that you will have a bleed in your gastrointestinal tract. And it's such a small bleed that they can't see it during a colonoscopy. But you have irritated the lining of your gastrointestinal tract enough that you have led to a bleed. Now, you have this conversation with your doctor. The only way you can fix that is obviously take some iron in order to get your blood levels up. But the only way you're going to stop that from happening is to get off the aspirin that's causing that little bleed that nobody can seem to find. Now, their concern is not always, he's anemic, it's okay, we'll give him iron and it'll come back up and then we can move forward. Their concern is more of making sure that that blood thinner is helping to prevent you from having a heart attack or stroke. But there's pretty good research showing that a combination of a prescription blood thinner such as Plavix and aspirin is what dramatically increases the likelihood of that bleed. The research says we should only use one or the other. We shouldn't be combining them together. But it's hard to find somebody who doesn't combine them both. All right. Interesting study came out looking at memory. So the study was published in the International Journal of Clinical and Health Psychology. The study is part of an established line of research in which we analyze the role of the mind in the aging process, which is very important. And until now, no researcher has investigated whether a traditional placebo could influence abilities that naturally decline with age. So the goal of the research was to clarify whether an open-label placebo therapy, for example, where the recipient is aware it is a placebo, or a fake supplement, people don't know how it's a placebo, could influence psychological, cognitive, and physical function in older adults living in the community. So to explore that question, the researchers recruited 90 healthy older adults. They randomly assigned them to one of three groups. One group received no treatment at all. A second group received a placebo pill, but was told the pills contained active ingredients designed to improve well-being and physical function. The third group received the same inactive pill, but they were openly informed that the pills were placebos that could still trigger beneficial mind-body responses. So before and after the three-week study, participants completed questionnaires providing information on levels of perceived stress, psychological well-being, sleepiness, fatigue, optimism, self-efficiency, and stereotypes about aging. They also took objective tests measuring short-term memory, selective attention, and physical performance. After 3 weeks, the participants who knowingly took placebo pills experienced lower stress levels than both the deceptive placebo group and the control. They also showed significant improvements in short-term memory compared with those who received no intervention. Overall, both placebo groups experienced gains in cognitive and physical performance, although the strongest improvement were generally seen among participants who knew they were taking a placebo. Physical performance increased by 7% in the deceptive placebo group and by 9.2% in the open-label placebo group. Cognitive performance also improved depending on the specific test. Scores increased by between 12.6 and 14.6 among participants who believed they were taking a real supplement, while those who knowingly took a placebo improved by between 6.9 and 21.5%. And these are significant effects, comparable to those that are seen in some experimental studies on physical activity regarding physical performance and cognitive training, especially with regard to memory. The researchers also observed reductions in drowsiness. Stress levels improved most noticeably among participants who were aware they were taking the placebo. So the findings suggest that placebo treatments can improve several aspects of functioning in older adults, with open-label placebos performing as well as, or in some cases better than, the deceptive placebo. According to the research, this makes open-label placebos a promising and ethically acceptable strategy for supporting healthy aging. This is an example of how the brain overcomes and excels when it thinks it's getting something that is going to help it. Then lo and behold, all of a sudden it does. There is a, what do they call that? It's an attitude of intention, where you have something to do, you have something to accomplish, and you're going to do that no matter what. This is kind of an example of that. We're giving you a sugar pill, basically, that is helping your memory, that is making you less tired, that is helping you thrive in your community, and there's nothing in it. It is merely you thought there was something in it, so therefore your brain said, I must be doing a great thing. I think this is a reason why you have to stay active. You have to stay involved. You have to stay doing things in order to keep your brain healthy. Because when you become sedentary and you become uninvolved, then the brain becomes lazy. And you've been told, if you're not doing this, this, and this, then you're going to develop dementia. But if we give you a sugar pill and tell you that it's going to help, then lo and behold, you no longer have dementia and you're actually physically active and you're avoiding stress. Amazing how your brain works. We need to take a break. Phone number is 806-359-8855. Outside of Amarillo, 888-395-1211. When you call in, be sure and dial extension 108. You can also send a text message to 888. Sorry, that's not right. You can send a text message to 806-898-8803 or watch the program on Facebook Live. We'll take a quick break and we'll be right back.
3: Hi, I'm Dr. Michael Murray with a minute of important health news that you can use. Millions of Americans take drugs for heartburn or ulcers. But did you know that nature has a better answer? One of my all-time favorite natural products addresses these complaints in an exceptional way. I'm talking about DGL, a special extract of licorice root that promotes gastrointestinal healing. DGL is short for deglycerizinated licorice, but I just tell my patients that it stands for darn good licorice. Rather than relieve heartburn by blocking the release of acid, DGL stimulates the normal defense mechanisms that prevent ulcer formation and promotes gastrointestinal healing. There's also some evidence that DGL inhibits the growth of H. pylori, a bacteria linked to peptic ulcers and stomach cancer. In several head-to-head clinical studies, DGL has been shown to be more effective than Tagamet, Zantac, or antacids, both in the short-term treatment and long-term therapy of peptic ulcers. However, unlike the drugs, DGL is completely without side effect.
2: You know I love that organic cooking. I always ask for more. And they call me Mr. Natural, on down to the health food store. I only eat good sea salt.
0: Good afternoon. Welcome back to the program. You're listening to the Eat Right Health Promotion Center Wellness Hour. I'm your host, Tim Cunningham. We're coming to you live from the studios here at the Kingdom Keys Network. Our phone number is 806-359-8855. 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You can also send a text message to 806-898-8803. And watch the program on Facebook Live at Kingdom Keys Network, and we will answer those questions as well. All right, let's talk about vitamin D. So some new research looking at vitamin D suggests that for many vulnerable people, even a sunny summer day isn't enough to restore healthy vitamin D levels. Now, this research was done in England, which is a little bit of a higher altitude than we are, but this verifies basically what I've been telling you for a long time, that it has to do with your altitude and your where you are sitting in relationship to the way that the sun hits the angle of the earth. So researchers from Newcastle University Human Nutrition and Exercise Research Center analyzed vitamin D levels in nearly 300 people who were living across northern Britain. And the results suggest that a significant number of people could have low vitamin D year-round without realizing it, potentially affecting bone health, overall well-being, and long-term health outcomes. The study was published in the European Journal of Clinical Nutrition. It focused on adults that were age 65 and older, as well as people from minoritized ethnic backgrounds of all ages. The researchers found that vitamin D insufficiency was common in both groups. Studied, more than half of the adults had insufficient vitamin D levels, while the proportion was even higher among participants from minoritized ethnic backgrounds. So if they had darker skin, they were more likely to have a vitamin D deficiency. Now, perhaps most notably, vitamin D levels did not improve during the summer months. The finding runs counter to the common assumption that increased exposure to sunlight during summer is enough to bring vitamin D levels back into a healthy range. Vitamin D is essential for maintaining healthy bones and supporting overall health. Insufficient levels have been associated with a greater risk of conditions like osteoporosis, osteopenia, rickets, and weakened immune function. So what's striking about these findings is that vitamin D levels did not improve even in the summer months when you usually would expect them to recover. For people who are living in places like the north of England, this shows that sunlight alone may not be enough, particularly for older adults and those from minoritized ethnic backgrounds. So the message is simple, but it's important. If you are in a high-risk group, you cannot assume that spending more time outdoors in summer will solve the problem. You need to be thinking about more consistent year-round ways to support healthy vitamin D levels. Now, obviously, the most efficient way of doing that is through supplementation. Make sure you're doing a 125 cholecalciferol vitamin D3. That's the most active form of the vitamin D. Doesn't require activation through the kidneys, where the prescription form is a D2 and is not as efficient at helping to boost those vitamin D levels in the long term. And that's important. We also, you have to think about, okay, so this is northern England. So we're up there in the area of, Boston and Maine and that part of the world. And you think, well, we don't live that high up in the air. Anything that is above the 36th parallel is what I've been told from the Vitamin D Council, and runs a risk of having a vitamin D deficiency. And I think that the people who live here above the Caprock, which is basically from Childress North, we have an increased risk because of the altitude and the angle that the sun hits the earth. And I've seen this for years now. You know, I'm outside all the time, and I shouldn't be low in vitamin D, but yet you are. The other things we have to think about are, do you wear sunscreen? Are you using makeup that has sunscreen in it? And a lot of people have no idea that their makeup has sunscreen in it. Does your lotion have sunscreen in it? And these are all things that block the UV radiation, which is what helps with the production of vitamin D in your body. We also don't go out and lay naked with full body exposure to the sun. And we're a little bit more modest than that. So supplementation is really and truly probably the only way that you're going to keep adequate concentrations of vitamin D in your body. And it's important because of what vitamin D does and its relationship to bone health, its relationship to your immune system, its relationship to your thyroid. I mean, there's a whole bunch of things that vitamin D play a factor in. And I want to talk a little bit about bone health in relationship to that, because I think it's important as we get older. It's something that needs to be thought of, but not just for the elderly. This is something that you need to think of as a young person as well, because you are forming your density of your bones as you are young, and your likelihood of developing osteopenia or osteoporosis changes as you grow older. And depending on your lifestyle and your behavior, you'll either get it or you won't. So osteopenia itself does not usually cause symptoms, and it develops very silently over time. Many people may not even be aware that they have the condition until they have experienced a fracture or they had a bone density test. Typically, these are recommended because of a fracture, a risk fracture, such as age, menopause, or you fell down and you broke your arm. This makes osteopenia a significant but often under-recognized public health issue. Osteopenia is the thinning of the bone before it develops into osteoporosis. It's an early indicator. Your bones are very dynamic. It's a very dynamic tissue that undergoes continuous renewal through a process called bone remodeling. During the process, old bone is broken down, so that's called reabsorption, and new bone is formed, which is called formation. It's a living tissue. So we have osteoclasts and we have osteoblasts. These are the two cells that live in the bone that break down and rebuild. During early adulthood, this process is balanced. So bone reabsorption equals bone formation. Bone mass usually peaks around a person's mid-20s to early 30s. And after this peak, bone loss gradually exceeds bone formation. Over time, this leads to reduced bone density. And this is why it's important for young people to be aware of their calcium. And, you know, we used to say young girls. We don't say that anymore because I've seen many men who have osteoporosis as well. It's that absorption of the calcium that is usually important. So aging is the main risk factor for bone loss, but there are several additional factors that can accelerate the process. For instance, hormonal changes, especially the decline in estrogen after the menopause, can significantly increase bone breakdown. And this is because estrogen helps protect bones by slowing the natural process of bone breakdown. Around 1 in 2 women over 50 will experience a fragility fracture. Lifestyle also plays an important role. Smoking, excessive alcohol consumption, physical inactivity, these also contribute to reduced bone strength over time. Diet is equally important. Insufficient calcium intake, low vitamin D levels can limit the body's ability to build and maintain strong bones. Certain medications, particularly long-term steroid use, as well as health conditions that affect hormone levels or nutrient absorption, such as Crohn's disease, celiac disease, can further increase the risk as well. Those who use acid-blocking medications increase their risk as well because they're blocking the hydrochloric acid that is important for the breakdown of the calcium and magnesium and so forth from the bone. Now, detecting osteopenia early is critical. This allows you basically to reduce the risk of fracture and prevent osteopenia progressing to osteoporosis, where bone loss is more advanced and the risk of fracture is significantly higher. Bone mineral density is used. They use a dual energy X-ray absorptometry, DXA scan, to look at your bone density. There are better ways. And there's a new one that's coming out that Medicare and different insurance companies are going to actually pay for. But I can't remember the name of it off the top of my head. But there are better ways than doing a DEXA scan. Now, the management of osteoporosis typically focuses on slowing down or preventing further bone loss and reducing the risk of fracture, to lifestyle changes such as avoiding smoking, limiting alcohol intake, maintaining healthy body weight, nutritional support, and in some cases, prescription medication. Weight-bearing exercise is probably one of the most important, such as walking, dancing, or jogging. That's what stimulates bone formation by placing a strain on the skeleton. Resistant training can further strengthen bones and muscles. Research shows that regular physical activity is associated with improved bone mineral density and may reduce the risk of osteoporosis. Exercise like Tai Chi also improves balance and muscle strength, reducing the risk of falls that could lead to fracture. Now, in the area of exercise, it's important to make sure that it is a weight-bearing exercise that is not on a padded form. So walking on a treadmill versus walking on the street is totally different. Walking on the street, you're actually giving impact to the feet as they hit the pavement, which stimulates the bones. Jumping up and down with a weighted vest stimulates the bones, as long as it's on a hard type of surface. You don't want it to be padded. Now, the biggest misunderstanding in the women's health today is calcium supplementation. There are doctors who will tell you, no, don't take calcium, it'll plaque up your arteries. There are doctors who will tell you, yes, you need to be taking calcium. The difference is that you have to be taking a calcium that contains the cofactors. And the cofactors are vitamin D, they're magnesium, they're boron, they're K. There's a whole spew of these things that help with the absorption and utilization of the calcium. If you're taking CitraCal 600 milligram time release, you're not getting it. Those are the ones that notoriously have been shown to cause the calcium plaque buildup in your arteries. It's the calcium that is with the cofactors that gives you all of the things for the absorption and the utilization. Those are the things that you're looking for. I made one. It's called OsteoCaps. We're the only ones who sell it because I'm the one who made the formula. And in my opinion, it is obviously the best calcium that is on the market. It is a tricalcium phosphate form of calcium, which is unique because you get three parts calcium to one part phosphorus. And you need a little bit of phosphorus in order for that calcium to be working the way it's supposed to in the stimulation of the bones. And then it has the magnesium and the vitamin D and the K and the boron and the silica and ipraflavone and hydrochloric acid. Everything to utilize that calcium is in that product. It's also in a small capsule that is easy to swallow. And it's 2 a.m, 2 p.m. It's a very simple thing. It's not a huge tablet. It's not a huge capsule. It is an easy to swallow capsule that works very well. That in conjunction with exercise, behavior modification, it goes a very long way. You know, there's a lot of women who do not want to do hormone replacement therapy. One of the biggest pushes for estrogen replacement therapy was for bones. But one of the side effects is blood clots, increased risk of stroke, breast cancer. So the weight then becomes, okay, well, which one is more dangerous than the other? I think making sure that you're getting good quality bone health and nutrients outweighs the hormone estrogen. Because if you have this stuff when you're young and you continue to have good bone density as you age because you are continuing to feed the bones the nutrients that it needs in order to turn over properly, then you're going a long ways. You need to understand a lot of these medications that are used for osteoporosis. These drugs actually kill the cells that break down the bone. So you're merely stimulating the cells that build the bone, but being a living tissue, you're not turning it over like it's supposed to be done. So you increase the density, but you also make it more fragile. So it's kind of like a block of ice. It's really thick, it's really heavy, it's really hard. But when you drop it, it shatters because it's no longer a living product like water. Water can flow. Ice does not. And that's the problem with the medications, is the side effects that are associated with them. So keep that in mind. Take care of your bones. OsteoCaps works great. All right, last break, 806-359-8855. Outside of Amarillo, 888-395-1211. Be sure and dial extension 108. We'll take a quick break and be right back.
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2: 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I always ask for more. 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
0: Good afternoon. Welcome back to the program. You're listening to the Eat Right Health Promotion Center Wellness Hour. I'm your host, Tim Cunningham. We're coming to you live from the studios here at the Kingdom Keys Network in Amarillo. We've got about 10 minutes left, so let's talk about protein and creatine. So there's a whole bunch of interest in this. I want to kind of clear some of that up. The interest in protein has surged far beyond the traditional fitness market, with rising demand for protein supplements making it hard for manufacturers to keep up. Creatine is also having a humongous movement 3 decades after it first emerged as a safe and effective ergogenic supplement for strength and power athletes. Research now suggests that it may affect cognitive benefits as well. So protein and creatine supplements are certainly suddenly relevant to patients who barely know they existed just a few years ago. And that means every patient demographic from teens to seniors needs some answers. So how protein and creatine work together and how are they different? Protein supplements, mostly as convenient foods. They give us an easy way to facilitate muscle recovery and growth post-workout and help preserve lean body tissue in situations we may not get enough protein from our meals. So protein is basically when you go in to the gym and you lift a bunch of weights, you're tearing down the muscle. In order to give the muscle the nutrients that it needs to rebuild and make itself bigger is done with protein. Creatine's different. Unlike protein, which is a structural component of everything from muscles to hormones, creatine's an energy supplement. And we use it to fuel quick bursts of activity requiring strength and power, such as sprints and heavy lifting. So the best example of creatine would be if you are doing bench press and you're on that 11th rep and you just quite can't get it up, but you took creatine before, all of a sudden you get that one and the next one. So supplying extra energy to the muscle itself. Your body can synthesize about 1 gram per day or 2 grams per day from food sources, such as meat and fish, which gives your muscles about 60 to 80% of the creatine they can hold. It's actually difficult for most people to consistently consume enough through diet alone to fully saturate muscle creatine stores. And that's part of the why supplementation tends to be more practical and reliable. Which leads us then to the question, are they safe? A guy by the name of Stuart Phillips has studied protein and resistance training for more than 30 years. When he talks to doctors, he still hears some version of this question. And most of you have asked me this question. Isn't more protein bad for the kidneys? And according to him, this is the question that will not go away. And it's the one that most often leads to bad advice being passed along to patients who would benefit from eating more protein, not less. The idea that a high-protein diet would damage the kidneys of healthy individuals comes from a study that was done in 1982 in the New England Journal of Medicine, and it's been repeatedly debunked. The same question often comes up with creatine. Even though it's one of the most well-studied sports nutrition supplements we have, with a very favorable safety and efficacy profile. Studies have consistently shown that it leads to measurable and often meaningful improvements in strength, power, training capacity, and muscle mass. There's also growing interest in creatine for healthy aging and potentially cognitive and neuroprotective applications. The second question is, how much do you need? 1.2 to 1.6 grams of protein per kilogram of body weight per day is typically what the dietary guidelines recommend. And this is a reasonable target for most adults who care about body composition of healthy aging with the high end of that range and sometimes beyond. For older adults, for people losing weight, and for those doing serious resistant training, for an adult who weighs 180 pounds, that's 82 kilograms, that's roughly 100 to 130 grams of protein per day. For someone who weighs 145 pounds, that's 80 to 105 grams per day. A simple solution of an equation that you can use is basically you take your weight and you divide it in half, and that's how many grams of protein you approximately need. And you probably need to round up rather than round down. It doesn't matter if you get all of it from whole food or if you get some from a supplement. It's food, not a drug. For creatine, the research is pretty clear that 3 to 5 grams per day is effective for almost everyone. You'd have to consume more than a kilogram, 2.5 pounds of meat to get 5 grams of creatine from your diet alone. I'll give you an example. That's a lot of meat. So the next question was, how does this change with people who are on GLP-1 medications? And this is a common thing that is occurring because we have a lot of people who are taking these weight loss medications and they're not hungry, so therefore they don't eat. And they're winding up with protein malabsorption issues because they're not getting it. And they wind up with saggy skin. They wind up with losing muscle tone, sarcopenia, because they're not consuming adequate concentrations of protein. This particular group of people need at least 1 to 1.2 grams per kilogram of body weight per day. And that's going to be difficult to do because you're not hungry. But you have to force yourself, or you are going to lose every bit of your muscle that you have. For creatine, the best source is creatine monohydrate. It has one of the strongest safety and evidence profiles in all of sports nutrition and exercise. It's been extensively studied across a wide range of populations. You want to look for a single ingredient supplement from an established company that uses third-party testing. While avoiding products that include creatine as part of a proprietary blend, you don't want that. You just want creatine monohydrate, 5 grams per day. Now, you can get it in, apparently there's gummies, there's capsules, or there's powder. I wouldn't recommend a gummy because of the sugar content. Capsules are fine if you want to take 10 of them at a time. The powder is the easiest way to go. Doesn't taste. You can put it in your coffee. You can put it in whatever you want. And it's easy, one scoop a day, and you have your amount. Now, if you eat an omnivore type of diet, then you are in luck because whey protein is rich in leucine. So this has to do with the protein content. So the best type of protein is whey protein. It has the highest concentration of leucine, which is the most important amino acid for muscle protein synthesis. It is highly digestible. Most of the lactose has been filtered out, and it has been used extensively in high-quality research. There is no protein better than whey protein. Yes, it is a byproduct of dairy, but it is phenomenal because it also contains the various immunoglobulins, lactoferrin, and the different components that help the immune system. There is no better protein than whey protein. Now, if your diet is vegan, and you're still in luck, there are some plant-based protein products that are out there that compete with the dairy proteins. However, these things have to be combined. It's a combination of proteins. They can't do just rice. They can't do just pea. They can't do just soy. They have to be a combination of different proteins in order to get the leucine concentration up to what is equal to what you would find through a whey protein. Natural Factors makes a fermented greens and protein that gives you some green products along with the protein that does that. There's about 8 different types of vegetable proteins that are in there. Now, the other question is, well, okay, so you want me to eat more protein. How much can my body actually use? And am I just wasting it if I eat too much? It's not a waste. Even if you are fully engaged protein synthesis, there's a lot more going on. The total amount of daily protein in your diet and the quality of that protein matter more than how much you eat at any particular time. You have to have high quality, and you cannot eat too much. You're not going to waste it. Your body's going to use it to make enzymes. It's going to make it for a multi-purposes in your body. The last question was, should I use protein and creatine even if I don't work out? In some cases, the answer is yes. For an older adult who comfortably hit their target from food, or someone with a small appetite, or a busy person who skips breakfast, a scoop of whey protein or similar product is a convenient evidence-based tool. Those who are on GLP-1s or Ozempic or whatever the weight loss drug is, it is really important that you are supplementing with protein. And then creatine, the research is now looking into older populations and how it affects memory and brain function. So yeah, it's important for you whether you work out or don't work out. Protein and creatine work well together. The creatine you take before a workout, the protein you take after. We're out of time. You've been listening to the Eat Right Health Promotion Center Wellness Hour. We're here every Thursday from 5 to 6 right here on the Kingdom Keys Network. We'll be back next week, same time, same station. Till then, I hope you have a great week and a great weekend.
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2: Today is Thursday, June 25th. Let's take a look at the weather for the Amarillo area tonight. The overnight low mid to upper 60s, 40% chance of rain in the night. Tomorrow, high temperature upper 90s, south breeze in the afternoon, 5 to 10 miles per hour. Saturday, high temperature expected to be about 105 degrees, southwest winds gusting up to 30 miles per hour.

0: Hello and welcome to Music with a Message. We are Johnny and Lori Thomason, and we're going to be with you for these next 2 hours playing some good music with a message on this last Thursday of June edition, Johnny, of Music with a Message.
1: That's crazy. That time is just flying. We're in accelerated times. Isn't that crazy? My goodness. 97 degrees out there right now. That humidity sitting about 29%. It looks like that wind's coming out of the north 16 miles an hour. How can that be?
0: Wow.
1: A north wind about 20 miles an hour and it's 97. How's that one? That's crazy, man.
0: I don't know.
1: Anyway, call somebody, text somebody. Let's share this on some social media. We're going to have a great time playing Music with a Message.
0: That's right. It's,
1: you know, patriotic stuff. You know, we jump Flag Day to 4th of July celebrating our freedom.
0: Yes. Well, next week we will be celebrating next weekend, the 4th of July.
1: Yes. So. It's going to be wonderful. Yes. Well, we've been celebrating since Flag Day, since before Flag Day.
0: That's true.
1: So we love this country. We love our Lord Jesus. I want you to be inspired by it. All right, you ready for some Music with a Message?
0: I'm ready.
1: Let's get going right here, right now.
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0: right, that was the sound right there. Still one of my favorite gospel groups.
1: Yeah.
0: I still like listening to the sound because they sound good. All right.
1: Good sound, don't they?
0: Yeah, Music with a Message. Johnny and Lori Thomason, we're still here. Hang in here with us. We're going to keep going.

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Hi, this is Billy Nickel with Amarillo's First Family Church next to Jorge's Restaurant. One of life's greatest aspirations for young and old is to be happy. Most spend their life chasing after what they believe will make them happy, only to end with disappointment and anxiety. Charles Spurgeon, the great preacher of centuries past, said, "Anxiety does not empty tomorrow of its sorrow. It only empties today of its strength." Friend, you can have an authentic and lasting happiness today through a relationship with Jesus Christ.

right, that's the best thing to do is cling to the Word of God. Cling to it, but not only cling to it, but actually do the Word. That's the key right there. Music with the Message. Johnny and Lori Thomason here. We have a little bit to go in this hour. We're going to continue on.

0: toe tapper. I like it.
1: Yeah, good one there.
0: Mm-hmm.
1: You going home with Jesus?
0: Yeah.
1: That's a question. Are you going home? That's good stuff right there. I liked it. Hey, we have about one song left in this hour, and then Lori and I'll be back in the next hour. Music with

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0: 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Keep pouring down righteousness.
2: Today is Thursday, June 25th. Let's take a look at the weather for the Amarillo area tonight. The overnight low mid to upper 60s, 40% chance of rain in the night. Tomorrow, high temperature upper 90s, south breeze in the afternoon, 5 to 10 miles per hour. Saturday, high temperature expected to be about 105 degrees, southwest winds gusting up to 30 miles per hour.
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